0: recent order here. Cargbo with that. Well, first it was the 35-yard screen pass to Bello, and then later a 24-yard grab by Cargbo with a little bit of controversy surrounding it, but Cargbo reaching up over Jaden Yu and being ruled to have made the catch at the 6-yard line, setting up their second score. And then it was a 77-yarder from Liam Merrigan over the top to Jay Cargbo for the third score for Hingham. And now after a bit of a muffed kick and a quick three and out for Hanover, Hingham has 66 seconds remaining in the red zone here to try to make this a four-score game. Three receivers at the top of the formation. Lone man near side on third and 12. Ball on the near hash for Merrigan. The junior takes the snap. Straight drop back. Pressure comes off the edge. He steps through it. Merrigan throws in the middle. Got a man. Bello can't corral it.
1: Right in his hands.
0: It was a little bit too far in front of him. He tried to grab it with one hand. He couldn't do it. It's incomplete, and it's fourth down.
1: You had a better look than me. It looked like it was right. But you know what? He peeked. He saw the defender flashing over. Whoever that defender was, it could have been number 11 for Hanover. And Cody Hoffman. I think he looked at Hoffman, thought he was going to get hammered, took his eye off the ball.
0: Looks for the moment as though Hingham's going to keep the offense out on the field. This could be a real big break for Hanover if this defense can dial up a stop. Good pressure off the edge there from Hines.
1: You know, just that Hanover pride, you got to keep playing the game. Any victory, any small victory for Hanover right now is a big victory.
0: Merrigan trots back in. That was just his third incompletion of the game there. He has been efficient and dangerous.
1: Yeah.
0: So not out of the woods yet. Two receivers split to the near side. Palik in the slot with Jones to the outside. Two men at the top. Cargbo way out wide outside the numbers in single coverage. Merrigan with Bello in the backfield. Takes the snap. He's looking Cargo's way. He's just going to throw this one high looping. Cargbo pushed off and couldn't make the catch anyways.
1: Yeah, he pushed.
0: Interesting play call there. That was an immediate, we got the one-on-one, we're just going to throw this up and let Cargbo go to work, but the ball was not there from Merrigan. It was like he was playing, what was that old game, Jackpot?
2: That thing might have touched the light fixture.
1: I'm wondering if that ball had not been thrown out of bounds, whether it would have been called a pass, offensive pass interference.
0: Probably should have.
1: Clear.
0: Yeah.
1: He should have thrown it anyway.
3: Huh? It kind of looked like Cargbo was about to shove him, and then the ball was thrown behind him, so he kind of didn't have to. It was just away from him. So I think if that's a good throw, that's definitely PI.
1: All
0: so
1: right.
0: Remains 21-0, 53 seconds left for Hanover as they take over at their own 19-yard line.
1: Probably the highlight of the game for the Hawks so far right here, that stance.
0: Morin in the shotgun. Takes a snap, fakes the gift, play action pass. He's back. He steps up in the pocket, climbs now, throws it into the bench. He had nobody open there. Perhaps one of the more underrated pieces of this is after a few blown coverages on the first drive, one of which Morin overthrew, Hingham's secondary has really tightened up here. They have been excellent in coverage.
1: Yeah, no one's been able to get separation, which is... That's why you got to get the ball out early. Because the longer you hold the ball, the more that defense will collapse on the receivers.
3: And I think the Hingham defense, the big Harborman defensive line, has done a good job of getting Marin moving out of the pocket. You know, he's had to run. He's had to throw on the run. And I think that's helped as well.
0: Chris Cargbo anchoring the middle of that line. The captain, 6 foot, 240 pounds, has been a monster in the middle.
1: Yeah, 270. I'm serious.
0: No, I would tend to agree with you. Under center, Morin takes a snap. Straight drop back. This one fires a quick hitter on the slant. Got a man. Got a first down. Spinning free of a hit. Keeping on his feet out to the 32-yard line with the catch there. That's Jaden Yu.
1: Yeah, thought that was Jaden.
0: Head coach Tyler Cody told us we're going to see him in at tight end tonight. He didn't show it in any of their scrimmages. He didn't want to put it on tape for Hingham. Was waiting to catch him by surprise with it, and he did so there. You in at tight end, and he's got a big catch.
1: How about his yards after catch, huh?
0: That big body tough to bring down. It's a 13-yard pickup for you.
1: That'd probably be the last three or four of them dragging a tackler.
0: And a timeout quickly banged by Hanover after the first down.
1: Time left on the clock is...
0: just 38 seconds. Can they find a way? to just spring somebody here. They need a big play in the worst way. 21-0, Harberman with the lead.
1: Yeah, this is one of those times really in halftime. It's like, forget about the scoreboard. Do your job, play football, do your job. Forget about the scoreboard. Whatever happens, happens.
0: Well, A, it's a long season, and B, it's only going to get longer if you can't figure out what works on offense. So
1: right.
0: At
1: just
0: some
1: keep
0: point.
1: Playing. Yeah, just keep playing, yep. Do your job, and that's it. Focus on that. Don't worry about the scoreboard.
0: Single receiver splits out to the near side. That's LeBlanc. One man at the top of the formation is Hines. Fullback and tailback in behind Morin. Morin takes the snap, drops back. He's going to fire the screen pass. He's got LeBlanc. He's got some room in the middle. LeBlanc taken down quickly, though. Very nice play. I believe that's Kozarowski. Indeed, it is. Fantastic tackle at the 37-yard line. Limits that gain to five. Hanover going to quickly spike it, but a flag comes out. I don't think they were set. That's going to be a false start, and that is going to erase the five-yard gain. So it'll be second down and 10. Hanover trying to hurry up there. They had just one timeout remaining, didn't want to use it on that play. So in the end, it functions almost as an incompletion. Although the benefit to Morin is you see one find a receiver's hands, and hopefully you get in a rhythm. That's two in a row for the senior quarterback. Not that it's been his issues that have caused the offensive sputtering here. Just everybody trying to get used to each other. No Brandon Errico, no Sebastian Brown walking through the door for Hanover.
1: Rick Pitino.
0: Exactly.
1: Okay, Rick.
0: So somebody's going to have to step up here for the Hawks. Two receivers to the near side. Lone man at the top of the formation. Morin in the shotgun. With a tailback to his left. Fakes the give to Davison.
1: Oh, boy.
0: Pressure comes. Morin doesn't feel it. He gets hit. I think that's an incomplete pass. Indeed, it is. He got absolutely walloped.
1: No time.
0: By Ronan O'Brien. The outside linebacker crashing in. And he put a lick on Morin, who gets up no worse for wear. At least to the naked eye, but it is third and 10 with 20 seconds remaining from the Hanover 32-yard line.
1: Yeah, Johnny, you called it the duress that he's been under most of the game with that D-line of Hingham. Because they haven't sacked him, it doesn't mean they have, what do they call that, a hurry or whatever?
0: Right.
1: Quarterback hurry?
0: That one will go as a QB hit. We've got hits, hits, hurries, and sacks. Two receivers split to the near side. Lone man at the top of the formation. Morin with Davidson in the backfield to his left. Takes the snap. Fakes the give. Drops back. Flag flies. And that's going against Hanover again. Another 5 yards backwards. Bill, you said it. You don't think about the score when you go into the break. I think this is a look yourself in the mirror kind of halftime upcoming.
1: You know, football is kind of like a religion. I mean, it's sacred. Every play is sacred. And, you know, at some point, you're a football player, you know, you're down three or four touchdowns. You just have to take pride in every single play of the rest of the game, do it the best you can. You know, and if that doesn't win you the game, no big deal, as long as you do the best you could.
0: Third down and 15. Cody Hoffman on the sideline being worked on at the moment. Two receivers split out at the top. Lone man on the near side. They're going to go on the ground to Davison. Bit of a white flag, but maybe not. He's got plenty of room on the draw play. He's going to be very close to a first down. Well, they're going to say first down. The near side line judge was signaling to move the chains.
1: Ooh, wow.
0: And a quick timeout.
1: Short by a yard or two.
0: I thought so. I thought at least a yard, but they're going to give him the first down according to the near side line
1: they
0: judge.
1: They haven't moved him yet. Now they say they flipped it to four.
2: They might have been calling timeout.
0: Yeah, they did call timeout.
1: It's really difficult to figure out what the linesmen are doing.
0: And now they're going to mark it about a half a yard short, which, no disrespect to our officials. Again, listen, it's an thankless job. Yeah.
1: You got to call it.
0: Certainly. Now they are saying first down. Yeah, you know.
1: You got five guys all doing different things. This guy's waving one way. That guy's waving forward. All right. There's a one up there, and they've moved him.
0: And, again, you know,
1: how does the coach know what the hell's going on?
0: Somebody has got to be out there doing the job. And in a day and age where

0: Right.
1: Instead of going to New York for the replay
0: right.
1: review,
0: we'll just go
1: to Quinn in the booth.
0: Yeah, Quinn's got it. You got the eye, man.
1: So it's first and 10 from the 40, one and a half.
0: How much time?
1: Just 11 seconds remaining in the halftime for one, maybe two plays here for Hanover. Morin in the shotgun.
0: Here comes the rush.
1: He's got a heck of an arm, but does he have time to get the ball downfield? Four-man rush for Hingham. Morin stands in. Pressure comes. Morin fires, diving back to the ball. That's going to short hop the intended target, Jaden Yu. Again, just nobody really getting open there for Morin. And he waited as long as he could as pressure was bearing down from the weak side from Winter Griffin.
0: I think they're going to have to go in halftime and just decide on their passing game. They're going to have to run some different routes because they run the same stuff, sideline, and Hingham's all over that.
1: We're in just 7 of 15 passing here in the first half.
0: Jeez, I'm surprised he gets that high.
1: Nobody with more than two receptions. Van Dyke, in fact, the only player with multiple receptions for Hanover, and one of them was a 5-yard loss. So still waiting for somebody in that positional group to step up and separate themselves and separate from a Hingham defender. In under center now, Morin. With a single receiver. Now he'll back out. Single receiver to either side of the formation. Fullback in the backfield with him as well as Davison. Snap comes, but this is going to be a delay of game against Hanover. They took too long getting that one off.
0: Oh,
1: and
0: man.
1: We're about ready to be dropping down to a knee and taking this one into half.
0: How many 5-yard penalties have they committed on this drive? A few.
1: I believe that is their third, to your point. And some discouraging news for the Hawks is Jacob Davison is on the bench now with his helmet off being attended to by the trainers after he had that big run for the first down. So that is certainly not what you want to see. One of the lone bright spots offensively here for Hanover. With 41 yards on the ground on six carries in the first half for Davison. Under center, Morin. And I think that 5-yard penalty was enough to discourage any fancy
0: nice.
1: Plays. They go up the middle on the ground. Hanover's got a little bit of room to work. Racing to the outside. Big pickup, but running out of time as he's taken down at the 37 to close the half. Aiden Van Dyke finally gets one.
0: Is that flag to mark something?
1: Oh, wait a minute. If there is a penalty on Hingham, that's going to give Hanover one free snap here.
0: Yeah, he threw the flag. I don't know, was he marking something? Or normally they mark something, they throw their hat down. But it just, the way he threw it. Okay, what are they doing here?
1: We will find
0: Cody's
1: out.
0: Cody's not happy with what's going on. Doesn't seem to be.
1: It's against Hingham. That should be one free play. It's a personal foul. So it was a pickup there of 27 yards on the rush for Van Dyke.
0: You look great.
1: Largest play on the ground this evening for Hanover. It's going to get even better. It's going to be pushed forward with the penalty yardage into the red zone. And Hanover's going to have a chance to take a shot at the end zone here unless they want to trot their freshman kicker out. Noah Sheridan going to be doing the kicking for Hanover this year. And Coach Cody has told us he's got length from 40 yards in, plenty. Maybe you try to just get a quick three on the board, although trailing by three scores, perhaps looking for a little more.
0: There
1: so
0: we go.
1: We'll see where this one gets spotted. If it's a 15-yard penalty, which it could be all full 15.
0: All the way
1: down,
0: marked
1: to the 20.
0: Him down, maybe down to the 20.
1: Yeah, at the 36. Yeah, it looks like they are going to kick it.
0: Yeah, it's all the way down to the 20. Yep, right on the 20-yard line, Quinn.
1: So Noah Sheridan going to attempt the kick.
0: This will be exciting.
1: It's going to be a 37-yarder. Wind still here inside Harry Garish. Kicking down into the left end zone. No time left. One free play for Hanover Banks.
0: This would be great.
1: To the penalty. Sheridan marks off his paces.
0: Block.
1: The holder is you on a knee at the 27. Snap back. Hold down. Kick is up. Kick is blocked.
0: Low.
1: Coming in off the edge to make the block was Steve Smiliani. And I don't think that one ever really had a chance. Smiliani was in there so quickly off the edge. Nobody picked him up. And it is a shutout first half for the Harbormen. 21-0. As they blank Hanover through our first 24. When we return, the halftime show comes your way next.

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0: W-A-T-D. Welcome into the halftime show. Johnny Rourke and Bill Vos alongside me in our South Shore game of the week. And a lopsided one thus far, Bill. 21-0. Hingham with the lead. A lot of fresh faces on both sidelines. A lot of those fresh faces for Hingham doing things right now.
1: Yeah, it's been all Hingham. But I tell you what, you know, having had the privilege of playing high school football, every minute is sacred. And when you talk about what happened the last 2 minutes, again, I'm not trying to blow a hot air up anybody's skirt, but the last 2 minutes was good for Hanover. You know, they were getting railroaded and they were getting hammered, and they made a defensive stop, and they were able to then take the ball down to the other team's 20-yard line. Obviously, some of that was penalty yardage. But those two things, good defensive play, good offensive play, right? And again, they're not doing too well on the scoreboard, but they kind of woke up and they brought something positive with them into the locker room at halftime. Who knows what's going to happen in the second half? Look, probably low chances they come back from a 21-0 deficit. But they played some football in the last couple of minutes of that first half, and they brought that into the halftime, into the locker room.
0: Indeed, they did. Liam Merrigan, dazzling in his debut here for Hingham. 6 of 9, 143 yards, and a touchdown. Felt like he left even a couple out there, but calm, poise, and for a junior that was in a quarterback battle through camp, you wouldn't know that the bright lights are on him. You would think he was the second-year starter on that sideline with how efficient he's been.
1: The touch. Some of these throws. The one that he threw to Cargbo, I mean, couldn't have done that any better. For a quarterback, it's not about how strong your arm is. It's your accuracy. It's where you throw them. Just like a pitcher. Any pitcher can throw 98. Do you have control? Can you put the ball where you want it to go? And so far tonight, he has been able. He's had the touch, which has meant everything. Some of those throws into the end zone have been pretty cool too.
0: Indeed, they have. Johnny, on the other side of things, well, you know Tyler Cody personally. What are you saying there in the halftime? It's your debut, so you're feeling, I think, the anxiety from this as much as the team is, if not more. Even, what do you say to this group to try to regather yourselves and come out here in the second half and make this a ball game?
2: Yeah, I think a couple things. First of all, I can almost guarantee you Coach Cody didn't envision his first half of head coach being down 21-0, but that's the place they find themselves. And I think my message in the locker room to him is, hey, I know everyone in here knows this, but that's just not good enough. Right, I know there's a lot of guys that are trying to find their footing. Who's going to step up? Right, I know we've had camp. This is you know, the first game where we're shaking some rust off. There's a little bit of nerves, but you know, Marin's a very good quarterback. So it's like, who's going to get open? Who's going to block for him? Who's going to be the guy? Because there's so much room in this Hanover team for new faces, for new numbers, for new names to step up and make an impact. So I think if I'm Coach Tyler Cody, I think that's my message: is hey. First of all, they're still in this. I know it's an uphill battle. It feels like Hingham has controlled it, which they have. 21-0, we've seen crazier comebacks in high school football. So it's, hey, it starts with a defensive stop coming out of the gate. You've got to keep Hingham off the board. But it's just, hey, one possession at a time, and ultimately you're looking to just find your footing offensively because it is a long season. We've talked about it. You need to have some guys step up and find it, you know, an offensive structure. But it does start with this first drive coming out of half.
0: You're going to have to lean on Max Warren here. We've talked about it. He's working with a whole new cast of characters. You had Brandon Errico last year. You had Sebastian Brown. You couldn't have two greater safety blankets than those. Anything goes wrong, you've got two guys who can just go and make a play. He comes into the season thinking he's going to have guys that we at least knew from last year, have an anchor at the running back position in Brendan Sacco coming back, having oh boy, now name escaping. Kellen Balducci coming back. Balducci leaves pretty early. We were talking to Coach Cody about this. Brendan Sacco was a team captain on this team. He was with them until mid-July, and then news of his transfer came very, very late. That really took the wind out of the sails of this team. And for Max Morin, who is the one kind of guy on offense coming back, you look around you, two familiar faces gone, now another one gone, and you've got a whole new cast now. It's a really important thing, I think, for him here in the second half to show poise. If he looks flappable, then the other guys are going to affect that mentality as well. For a lot of guys that are getting their first opportunities, I think he really has to be the rock.
1: Well, yeah, I mean, talked about in the pregame, talk about playmakers, okay? Jaden Ewe is a playmaker, okay? I would like to see them target him a lot more on offense because he can make plays. I don't know how many times they've gone to him tonight. Once? Is that it? Was it the one target?
0: Mm-hmm. I think there was a second target and an incompletion, but yeah, two targets.
1: Here's a guy who can get open, and even if it's a tight window, he's going to, you know, like the reception he made in the end zone that they took away.
0: Yeah.
1: He's a ball guy. He's on ball type of guy. I'd like to see them target him in the second half. I really think that it's a waste. It's a waste of a player not to have him a big part of the offense because he can get it done. The running game at times looked terrific. The run that Van Dyke made in the last possession, terrific. There's flashes. Hanover shows flashes of, hey, this is good. This is a pretty good football team.
0: Yeah.
1: And then they can't string enough good plays. That's the problem. They can't string enough good plays together. They'll have one good play and then a bad play and then a five-yard penalty and then another stuff. They haven't been able. It's like my golf game. I can't string enough good strokes together to score well. You know, I'll have a great shot, another good shot, and then I'll have two or three bad shots in a row. And that's kind of what they've been, inconsistent, haven't been able to string multiple plays together, quality plays together. Last night, Abington, I mean, they
0: that was all
1: their
0: they
1: offense did. Had like 50 plays in a row that were quality plays.
0: Yeah, it's been a tough go of it here for Hanover thus far. Again, some bright spots. Jacob Davidson, 6 carries for 41 yards. He's ripped off a bunch of chunks. And then you saw Aiden Van Dyke get going there a little bit with that big 27-yarder towards the end of the half, though the element of surprise certainly a factor there. Max Boren, you said it, Bill. I mean, I think 7 for 15 for 57 yards, it doesn't sound very good, but quite frankly, from the eye test, that almost sounds better than what we
1: thought we were looking at.
0: It was going
1: to be 7 for 20 or something, yeah, because... Yeah. I hope Johnny's right in that they're still in it, and then to come out and they at least score a touchdown or two and make it a game. I wouldn't like to see them lose this thing by 4 or 5 touchdowns. I don't think that would be a good way to start. But again, the scoreboard play some decent football. If they're better than you and they score more points than you and they beat you by 4 or 5 touchdowns, that's okay. Just do your job because, this might end up being a dress rehearsal for the next game.
0: Indeed.
1: At best.
0: Right.
1: Okay?
0: Right.
1: Not a win, but a scrimmage. You know, and the thing is, you don't give up. You never, ever, ever give up.
0: You certainly do not. We're going to take a break. We'll come back with more on the halftime show here at 95.9 WATD.
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halftime show with Kelly Bill Vost, Johnny Rourke on the call this evening in Hanover. 21-0, Hingham with the lead. And Johnny, we're down from the sidelines as to the explanation on that interception that wasn't from Jaden Yu in the

0: corner, and the ruling was, as it was explained to us here in the booth, that Cargbo had made the catch. Jaden Yu ripped it away, but while he ripped it away, he was out of bounds.
1: So therefore, it wasn't legit.
0: Right.
1: Ah, okay.
2: Now, yeah, the counterpoint is that's just an incomplete pass.
0: Correct. So either, in my mind, he rips it away.
2: And they're almost saying fumble in that scenario.
0: Right,
2: but
0: right.
2: You can't get the fumble if you're out of bounds.
0: Yeah.
2: But it didn't seem that way to me.
0: It didn't seem that way to me. Granted, we're, you know, far way away. But, yeah, to your point, either that's an incomplete pass because he ripped it away before Cargbo had control, or, yes, you're ruling that a fumble, which seems tenuous at best. That was a big momentum play in this game. You know, we can't act as though Hingham has the big chunk play. They also have a drive that started at the six-yard line. The Harbormen have looked good, but they haven't been setting the world ablaze offensively. Hanover's defense is not played poorly tonight. So that was a big play in the ball game. That was the difference between at that. I mean, it was a 7-0 game at that point. So Hanover gets the turnover there, maybe plays keep away. I mean, this could be a totally different story going into the half. But that's the breaks sometimes. And Hanover felt a little bit snake-bitten last year when they played Hingham. They're certainly going to feel it again here tonight. But you almost want to have the mentality coming out in the second half that, well, let's play well enough so that we can complain about that call. Because if we lose this game 21-0, if this gets worse from here, it's going to become immaterial.
2: Doesn't matter.
0: So play well enough that that becomes an impactful call.
1: Yeah, and another thing, Quinn, is that in the life of a football player, you think about the number of games at a high school level they get to play, right? And you think about a kid that's just starting in the varsity, this game, okay? Where he can be from quarter to quarter can change dramatically, right? Because of the what he's learned, right? In his varsity life, he's got two quarters in him, right? Here comes the third quarter. Big things can happen. Big things can change. You got a kid that's played, you know, 4 years and a million quarters, a million snaps. The chances he's going to learn something or do something different, you know, there's not as much room for that. But for a kid who's new, never started before, possibility of improvement is massive.
0: Yeah, there are more than a handful of players on that sideline tonight, Bill, that in about an hour and a half's time are going to walk out with double the varsity experience they walked into the night
1: exactly.
0: with. You know? So it is a young career
1: The nerves and the thing, and I'm in the starting lineup, and am I going to still be in the starting lineup after this game, blah, blah, blah. You know, there's a lot going on for those new players, and there's only one direction, and that's up.
0: Indeed.
1: The more plays you get under your belt, the better you get.
0: 30-second pause. We'll cleanse our palates, and we start the second half here in Hanover next.
3: 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Thanking those who risked their lives on that fateful day.

0: 95.9 WATD. Hanover going to boot it away to Hingham, who is leading this one 21-0. The offense will head back out onto the field for the Harbormen. Once again, Liam Merrigan, junior quarterback, who already stars on the the Hingham baseball team with a fastball that's creeping up near 90 miles per hour. The big right-hander has been excellent tonight to the tune of a 6-for-9 start to this game for 143 yards and a touchdown that came over the top to Cargbo. He'll be back out there. Hanover fakes the onside kick, and now they'll back out and get ready to boot this one away. Had all 11 rush up to the line and then back off. So the Hawks will send it deep. Two men to return for Hingham. The kick is end over end. It's going to be fielded on the run at the 20-yard line. Here comes Hingham on the return with Kennedy racing to the outside right. Kennedy stiff arms a man at the 30, falls forward to about the 34-yard line. And Hingham's going to have pretty good starting field position here as the offense comes back out. 18 seniors graduated from last year's squad for Hingham that went 8-3.
1: That's a wagon.
0: Including Jake Farhalik, who had 2,500-plus total yards of offense and 24 touchdowns for the Harbormen in his third year starting in varsity. A ton of experience exited for the program.
1: Played on the basketball team as well.
0: He did. But they've got a lot coming back, certainly in talent, it would seem. First and 10. From the 34, Merrigan in the shotgun with two receivers to the near side. Lone man at the top on the ground. They'll start it with Kozarowski running outside to the left. Kozarowski lowers the shoulder and rips off a chunk. 10 yards on the carry. That's a first down right off the rip. Taking it over left tackle before he was corralled by Cody Hoffman, who's been all over the place this evening. That's out to the 44.
1: You are correct, sir.
0: Ball set up on the near hash.
1: Looking for Jaden Ewan. I'm not seeing him back there. What am I missing?
2: Drummers doing their best to get the defense fired
1: up. There he is.
0: Yeah, no.
1: How can you miss him? He's probably 6'2".
0: No kidding there. Enjoy that little drum solo. Two receivers at the top on the ground. It goes Kozarowski again. Gets his second carry of the half. He's got two TDs in this one. He is upended at the 50-yard line. Great tackle made outside by Martin LeBlanc, stepping up from the cornerback position to cut that one down. Didn't see a ton of Kozarowski there in the first half. Had three carries for 12 yards, but two of them found pay dirt. And he's ripped off a pair of chunks here. 7 on the pickup, second down and 3 in Hanover territory at the 49.
1: Of course, Kozarowski playing both ways, so that tends to affect perhaps the touches on the offensive side.
0: And he's had his nose in there on the defensive side of the ball. Single receiver at the top of the formation is Cargbo. Two men near side from the 49 now on second and short. They're right back to Kozarowski. Steady dose of him on this drive. He goes straight up over right guard.
1: First down.
0: And barrels forward for first down to the Hanover 44. Pickup of 5.
1: Well, see, Hingham with a 3-touchdown lead can afford to run the ball and chew up the clock and game management.
0: Declan Friel comes trotting over to the sideline as Hanover will get a little thinner and slimmer on the sidelines. I'm sorry, on the defensive line, I should say. First and 10. Merrigan right back on the ground. Kozarowski with a good burst. Gets to the second level, but Jaden Yu able to grab him by the ankles. As we look down to the sideline, again, we mentioned this before the half. We saw Jacob Davison being attended to. He's now got his shoulder pads off and a sweatshirt on. They're going to be without him the rest of the way.
1: Tackle on that last play was Kellen O'Keefe, sophomore.
0: Second down and 3 after the 7-yard pickup there for Kozarowski. It has been all the junior this drive. Two receivers near side, lone man at the top. Merrigan takes a snap, it's low, picks it up, gives it right back to Kozarowski. He's got the outside, he's got the first down, jump cut, stays on his feet, barreling over defenders. He takes LeBlanc with him down to about the 20. We'll see where they mark him out. It's going to be at the 21-yard line, another nice chunk there for Hingham. Kozarowski.
1: Hingham just punishing that defensive line.
0: 16.
1: Of Hanover.
0: On the pickup.
2: That was a great job from Kerrigan to even catch that snap. Very low, kind of caught it between his legs. was able to get the ball to the running back for the last second.
0: PFPs, baby. Two receivers to the near side. Lone man at the top of the formation in the shotgun. Kerrigan takes a snap on the ground again to Kozarowski. If it ain't broke, don't fix it. This time not much for him there, though. He's able to take it down to the 15. I guess not much is a statement of relativity. That's still a five-yard pickup. And it'll be second down. Nothing fancy about this. This is simple ground and pound.
1: Did you say Kerrigan? Kerrigan? Merrigan, right?
0: Merrigan.
1: Yeah, okay. I thought I heard Kerrigan.
0: Maybe I did. Excuse the slip of the
1: tongue.
0: Is
1: there a Kerrigan out there somewhere? Yeah, whatever.
0: So it'll be second down here. Just outside the 15, two receivers at the top, lone man at the near side. And if this is going anywhere other than Kozarowski, I'd be shocked. If they can't stop it, don't change it. They'll go back to Kozarowski, bounces it to the outside, and that time eats a big hit.
1: Nice.
0: Flying up from the secondary. Looked like it was LeBlanc laying the lumber.
1: Nice.
0: Single yard on the pickup there for Kozarowski.
1: That's a nice football play. And Jaden Yu comes back in the game for the sophomore, 24.

0: Kellen O'Keefe. Not only do you have the Irish last name, they get the Irish first name in there, too. Make it a complete Irish, 100%.
1: Well, that was why former Hawk, now over at Lawrence Academy, Kellen Balducci was...
0: That's a hybrid.
1: Such the paradigm.
0: I call it a hybrid.
1: Not unfamiliar in these parts.
0: Absolutely.
1: Two receivers at the top. Lone man on the near side is Cargbo. Single coverage out there. Third down and four, but they'll just go right back to Kozarowski.
0: Nice,
1: and you came crashing in off the edge. Got him by the ankles and stops him.
0: There you go. That's pride. That's pride, Quinn. That is pride.
1: Get it down to about the 18. Pickup of two, but they've limited the damage on the last two carries. And it is fourth and three.
0: That's awesome.
1: Here for the Harbormen.
0: Number 66 just came out of the game for the Hawks. That's Dan McAvey.
1: 7:15 to go here in the third quarter. Hingham closing in on 5 minutes burned off the clock on this drive alone.
0: Fourth and two.
1: It has been all on the ground. Kozarowski in pistol formation behind Merrigan in the shotgun. Two receivers at the top. Lone man on the near side is Cargbo. Merrigan. Stands in, takes the snap, right back to Kozarowski, no secrets. He's got the first down and more, gets to the second level, stays on his feet, lunges for the goal line, and he's in for his third score of the game.
0: Oh, boy.
1: Justin Kozarowski was met at about the 10 and just dragged defenders with him all the way into the end zone. It's a 27-0 lead for the Harbormen.
0: Boy, that was quick. That was quick. They got that thing through the line so quick. I think Hingham was trying to Hannah was trying to anticipate the snap there. Might have been looking for like a hard count, trying not to move.
1: That is some kind of drive there for Hingham, a statement drive. Extra point is good from Slankis. In the end, it is a 9-play drive. It is 9 Justin Kozarowski rushes. It is 66 yards and a touchdown to extend the lead to 4 TDs.
0: Nine consecutive
1: rushes. 30 seconds and we're back. 95.9 WATD.
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1: Welcome back in here. Second half action, and Hingham is taking it to Hanover right now. 28-0. Slankis with an end-over-end boot. It's going to be fielded on the back pedal at the 16-yard line. Here comes Hanover on the return. A little bit of room to operate for Hoffman, and he carries it forward out to about the 36-yard line on the return.
0: Nice play. Nice football play.
1: Yep, nice return there for Hoffman. Well, you talked about having some pride coming out of the locker room, having a single player run 9 consecutive times. No passes, just rushes. Same guy straight up the field. That is a little bit demoralizing. There's no getting around that.
4: No, there isn't. And credit to Kozarowski, right? I mean, everyone in the building knew who was getting the ball every time. And with the exception of the LeBlanc hit on the edge, he gained significant yardage every time. So, again, it does slowly or quickly turn into let's get our offense right for games moving forward.
1: First and 10 from the 36. Morin in the shotgun. Going to go on the ground. It's Van Dyke trying to bounce it to the outside and does. Avoids one hit. And wisely dives forward for a few yards out to the 40.
0: It's about 4 on the play.
1: Yeah, nicely done there by Van Dyke. Got around 1 in the end. It was Gardner Duncan that got him to the turf. Second down and 6. Ball in the near hash.
0: You know, last time the offense for Hanover had the ball, he took the ball down the field again. They get all the way down to the 20-yard line to Hingham. See if they can match that. Get across midfield.
1: Van Dyke in the backfield again. Going to get the carry on
0: there
1: second down. Going straight ahead up the middle. And he's out past the 45 to about the 46. That's going to be very close to the line to gain. And now the near sideline judge going to walk it back half a yard for clarity. It'll be 3rd and 1. So Van Dyke, who had 27 yards on 4 carries, the total of which came on 1 27-yard rush at the very end of the half there. Now with back-to-back nice carries, Ball set up right at the tail of the Hanover H at midfield. Third and one. Under center again, Morin. Van Dyke going to get the carry once more. Not a lot of room to work, but nice. He wiggles his way forward, and he's got the first down.
0: Nice footwork.
1: Palik got him to the ground eventually, but that was a nice job by Van Dyke to turn that into a couple of yards and the first.
0: And the blocking back there, number 34, Brady Mortland, doing a good job. Doing a real good job.
1: 5:15 to go here in the third quarter. First and 10 from the 47.
5: First down, 10 to go.
1: Warren in the shotgun. Single receiver to the right. Single receiver split out at the top outside the hash is Hines. Morin takes a snap, straight drop back, stands in. He's going to take a shot. He's got a man, and
0: ooh, wow.
1: Just through the hands of the intended target.
0: Plenty of time
1: Hines.
0: To throw. Plenty of time to throw. That was except for the throw itself, that was a well-executed play. Good job by the line.
1: Hines had a little bit of separation there from Will Jones in coverage, but unable to fit it into the window there. Morin, 4:57 left in the third as the clock stops on the incompletion. And Hanover breaks huddle here. Second down and 10. Single man split out at the top is Josh Arnold as Hines comes over to the bench. Lone man to the near side. Fullback in there. Morin back under center. Going to go to Van Dyke right up the middle. Lowers his shoulder, but he's met immediately. Ooh. And driven back by Kozarowski. Doing it on both sides
0: back
1: of the ball.
0: Back.
1: And he sticks him at the 49. It's a pickup of two. It'll set up third down and 8.
0: He's got quick feet, number 8.
1: Indeed he does. His older brother Chris, the senior captain, was down on the turf for a moment. He is back up under his own power, but he's going to have to come to the sidelines for a play as there was that momentary pause. So subbing in the middle there, Will Taylor, the 6-foot, 225-pound sophomore, going to take over at nose tackle here for the Harbormen. Cargo, one of just two returning starters on defense for Hingham, along with Cole Palik, and he has been really good tonight.
0: He's a big person as well, number 72.
1: Indeed, he is.
0: Will Taylor, 6 foot, 225. No. He's 240. The other kid's 270.
1: 4:15 to go here in the third as Morin on third down and long. Ooh. Takes a shotgun snap. Pressure off the left edge. He stands in. He delivers outside.
0: Ooh,
1: nearly caught. That one was deflected.
0: That was Christian
1: again.
0: Gonzalez over there. Did you see him? He was all over him.
1: Gardner Duncan in coverage on Quinn Sullivan there. Sullivan had it for a moment. Looked like he was going to make a fantastic catch on the sidelines, but couldn't come up with it, and it was tipped by Duncan. Really nice play there.
0: That's next level pass defense there. That's college stuff. That is good. That's going to be in his film if he goes to the next level.
1: Fourth down and 8, and fully aware of where things stand, the offense going to stay out on the field for Hanover. And whether or not you look at this as we've got a last gasp to try to get back in the ball game, or we're simply not going to give away reps here for a young offense that has struggled tonight.
4: Be a little bit of both.
0: Let's get it over the midfield. That's what I'd like to see. Get over the midfield.
1: Two receivers split at the top, lone man to the near side. With Mortland in the backfield there, that fullback position, and Van Dyke in as well. Timeout from the Hanover sideline, though. Took a while to get the play call in, and they have to burn a timeout with 4:03 to go. We'll take it as well. 28-0, Hingham with the lead in our South Shore Game of the Week.
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Timeout here, 95.9 WATD. Fourth down and 8 for the Hawks, and the offense is going to come back out on the field. Van Dyke in the backfield, as well as Mortland, the fullback, with Morin. Two receivers to the near side, short side of the field. Lone man at the top of the formation for the Hawks. Hines is the man outside the numbers. To the near. Morin takes a snap, fakes the gift to Van Dyke. Pressure off the edge. Van Dyke picks it up.

0: gives Morin a chance. He delivers outside, incomplete. Still had to climb the pocket and rush that one, and it is incomplete. Turnover on downs. Hingham going to take over on the plus side of the field.
1: Well, somebody made a nice block at the last minute to give him a chance to throw the ball, so that, you know, there's something to be said for that. But, again, the patterns of the running are just the same out patterns. How about something over the middle? How about a skinny post, a short post? Something different. How about Jaden Yu?
2: I think it's a good thing to point out there, Bill, of giving him the extra second to throw. Obviously, those last two were incomplete, but sophomore Kellen O'Keefe, and then we had Aiden Van Dyke on the edge there, bought Morin even extra time to throw those two because there was an unblocked guy on both third and fourth down.
0: First and 10 here on the end around. It's dropped. It's loose, but Merrigan falls on it. He was trying to hand it off to Kennedy on the end around. The fumble results in a loss of 5 on the play back to the Hingham 46. It's a break there. Merrigan didn't get that handoff cleanly. A couple of scores coming in. Severian beating Bishop Feehan 42-36 in overtime.
1: Ooh, baby.
0: A new day as well. King Philip, new coaching staff, and not
1: King
0: debuting
1: Philip?
0: With a win. 16-13, Walpole beats KP.
1: Oh, boy. Walpole beats KP?
0: Indeed they did.
1: That's wonderful. KP never loses.
0: Norwell, with their hopeful return to the Super Bowl campaign underway with a 49-8 win over Blue Hills. Back to pass Merrigan here on 2nd and 15. Pressure comes. He steps up. He takes off and run. He's got the legs. He's got the first down and more. Still on his feet. Dancing on the near sideline and out of bounds. Ate a big hit when he really didn't need to from Declan Friel, but he's got it all the way down to the 30-yard line.
1: Crazy play.
0: As that is a pickup of 23, they'll say, out of bounds at the 31 for Merrigan.
1: So King Philip has all the Walpole guys coaching for them, right?
0: Correct. Yeah, well, they did. A lot of the staff knew this year with the retirement of Brian Lee.
1: Yeah, well, but King Philip has been Walpole.
0: Correct, yeah, up
1: what
0: to
1: a
0: this
1: crazy,
0: point.
1: A crazy Lee rivalry Wassel. That is, yeah. And what's his name? Begins with a W.
0: Wassel.
1: Thank you.
0: Yep. So there is some conversation here between the officials as to what exactly, I'm not sure. 2:52 to go in the third quarter.
2: I don't think they know either, but really good run by Merrigan there, and he'll learn to get out of bounds. That's when he's just, you know, a little bit too gung-ho.
0: Yep.
2: He needs to get out there.
1: So what happened?
0: Well, the ball is spotted back at the 48-yard line, so...
1: Penalty?
0: Yeah, maybe a penalty on Hingham for a hold somewhere within that play.
1: Or some sort of a weird thing at the end of the play down there where the tackle was made.
2: Well, they have it. Am I hallucinating, or does it say 2nd and 9 right now?
0: Yeah, so...
2: Was there a play?
0: It was 2nd down and 15.
1: You could be hallucinating as well.
0: That's true.
2: Oh, so there must have been, there must have been something. Okay. Huh.
0: Yeah, so that's 6 yards forward from the line of scrimmage, which was back at the 46. I'm not exactly sure. If that doesn't change to 3rd down, that will really confuse me.
2: Because I'm
1: not even trying to understand what's going on.
2: Yeah, honestly.
1: I've given up.
2: The only thing that I saw is it looked like a potential face mask, but that would have been on Hanover, if anything. So
0: right.
2: Looks like some sort of a hold or spot foul for Hingham.
0: So 2nd down and 9. Not changing, I think, really has me messed up. I'm not sure why it would be 2nd down.
1: All right, they're going to stop. What are they going to do here?
0: We're going to get a timeout from Hanover after all of that, I think.
1: Oh, man.
0: We're going to bring in the scientists, see if we can figure this one out. 2:46 to go in the third. We'll be right back. 95.9 WATD, 28-0. Hingham on top.
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0: 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Yeah. Second down and 9 upcoming.
1: By the way, did Scituate Duxbury play tonight? Yeah,
0: they did. They were up 14-0, I believe, at the half. We'll try to get you an update there.
1: They meaning Scituate?
0: Scituate, yep.
1: Okay.
0: Barnstable taking it to Brockton, 34-14, in head coach Mike Norman's debut there, back at his alma mater. Back to pass here, Merrigan, on 2nd and 9. That's a design
1: here
0: QB raw. Comes slides. Up and slides right at the first down marker. And so he is going to have enough out
1: boy,
0: to the 38.
1: He showed some speed there, didn't he?
2: Not to
0: do it.
2: There.
0: Do it.
2: He started his slide well before the first down marker.
0: And the far sideline judge was aware of the rule there, and the near sideline judge was 2 yards further upfield, and they gave him the near side spot.
2: But
0: first
2: hey,
0: and 10.
2: Again, that kind of goes back to him not getting out of bounds, right? He'll learn that stuff.
0: Yeah.
2: They give him the call. But still, I mean, his speed has been really good. I think he's had a fantastic game under center.
0: He really has. 11 yards on the pickup there. As he breaks the huddle with 3 receivers split out at the top. 2 minutes left to go in the third. Lone man to the near side. Hingham by 4 scores. Merrigan, ooh, that play looked like a false start, and it was. They were setting up the pass as they emptied it out, but somebody was leaning. It'll be a false start. 5 yards backed up for the Harbormen.
1: I like the pattern that Kennedy ran there. It's just kind of what the old-fashioned what they call a button hook. You just run down the field 10 yards, turn around. And that's a pretty hard to defend pass because the receiver can always come back to the ball, which makes it even more difficult to defend. Type of pattern that maybe Hanover needs to put in his playbook.
0: Final minute of the third quarter, and it is still, in fact, a 14-0 lead for Scituate over Duxbury. We'll keep our eye on that one. Kennedy in motion. Merrigan back to pass. Pressure comes. Merrigan gets it to Kennedy on the little screen on the drag route, and there's not a whole lot of room for him. He gets out to the 40 before the layers come for Hanover. He's gang tackled on the far sideline, and it's going to be second down and long. They've got him down at the 41 to bring up second down and 13. Pickup of just 2 there to Kennedy on his 2nd catch of the game. First completion of the second half for Merrigan. Remember that last drive to start the third quarter was 9 plays, 66 yards, and all 9 of them were Justin Kozarowski rushes. Haven't seen him on this possession, though. Empty set here for Hingham. 3 receivers near side, 2 men at the top. Merrigan fakes one way, now steps up in the pocket. Pressure comes immediately, throws from in the grasp. And was that a catch from Bellow? They're going to say yes, tap the toes on the sideline.
1: Ooh.
0: That's the 2nd time tonight that Merrigan has got one away from in the grasp of a Hanover defender. But he comes up a little bit worse for wear on this one. It's a completion for the moment to Bellow out to the 33-yard line as Merrigan gingerly walks over to the sideline.
1: Ooh, they can't afford that.
0: No. What a job by Bellow. And both times that it has been a throw from within the grasp, it's been Bellow who's been there on the receiving end of it.
1: What happened to the drum corps? We were enjoying that earlier.
0: So
1: they went silent.
0: We are getting the backup quarterback. Peter Ford comes into the game for Hingham. The senior who lost out in the camp battle to Merrigan will get his opportunity here on opening night as the junior goes down with injury. 3rd down. And about 4, and we've got a flag and a whistle for a false start against Hingham.
1: Ooh, tough way to start for Ford.
0: So backs this one up right back to the 38, the initial line of scrimmage at the outset of this set of downs. Well, the 8-yard completion, most of the good work from that 8-yard completion erased. And we'll see if Ford goes to the air here. 3rd down and 10, 2 receivers to the near side. Cargwell alone at the top. Ford in the shotgun. The senior takes the high snap, goes on the ground. Kozarowski, not much room there on the draw play, and he's taken down after a gain of maybe 2. Down to the 36-yard line. It'll be 4th and 8, and you're kind of in that area of the field where you might as well just go for it. 20 seconds remaining in the third. Likely not going to see another play run before we turn to the fourth quarter here on the WATD Sports Network as Hingham begins to meander back towards their sideline. It's a 28-0 lead for Harbormen. It has been all Hingham in your South Shore game of the week. Fourth quarter action begins next, 95.9 WATD.
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0: 95.9 WATD, joined alongside by Bill Vos and Johnny Rourke. We're getting ready for the start of the fourth quarter. Had a really fun game last night. This one has been a little bit more lopsided, with Hingham taking it to the Hawks 28-0, spoiling head coach Tyler Cody's debut. A lot to work on here for Hanover, but boy, it just feels like their offense has been on the sideline the entirety of the second half so far, and that's largely because Hingham took off over 5 minutes on their first drive of the second half and have taken off quite a bit of time here in their second drive, so really haven't seen much of the Hanover offense. Makes it very difficult to come back in a game when you can't get on the field.
1: Yeah. Well, they did move the ball close to midfield, so they continued the theme that they had at the end of the second quarter, which is moving the ball, but again, not putting enough plays together.
0: Indeed here. Fourth and eight, Hingham keeps the offense on the field. Merrigan is back in there. He fakes the handoff, and they're going to run him, and he wisely slides down immediately as he found himself in an open hole with senior captain Nolan Goslaw getting ready to swallow him up. Sacrifices the yard, takes the loss of one. And that was a designed run. I'm very surprised to see him come in back after the injury on the big hit a couple plays prior and running the ball.
2: Yeah, interesting play call. But again, I mean, we talk about the growth even from his last two plays of just getting down, getting out, not getting hit there. If it was there, great, take it. If it's not, that's fine. Let the defense do the job. We got Jaden Yu battling cramps here on the sideline. So that stop was without him, which is, you know, good for the defense. And then someone else is going to have to step up on offense as well.
0: So Hanover will start this possession at the 37-yard line. In the shotgun, Morin with a receiver split to either side of the formation. He's going to drop back. He's got good pressure. I'm sorry, good pressure pickup this time, but now rolls out of the pocket right. And again, just nobody getting open. The coverage has been sensational on the back end for Hingham, and he has to throw it away. I mean, that was a long time to stand in there, and nobody got free.
1: Well, not to be a wise guy, but, you know, when you run the first part of your pattern, right, and you're done with it, you've got to improvise. You've got to try to do, you know, great example of that. A guy who was terrific at improvising and changing the pattern and adding something is Travis Kelce.
0: Yep.
1: He'll go down the field, he'll be covered, boom, boom, that's the end. Mahomes still got the ball running around. He'll start a new pattern that he makes up on his own. So sometimes you just got to find a way to get open.
0: And part of that, Bill, too, is the connection that those two have with each other, obviously built over the years, where they can kind of sense what each other is thinking in those crazy plays. There's nobody out there on offense right now that Morin has that kind of connection with yet.
1: No.
0: Shotgun snap, Morin back to pass, pressure off the edge. He backpedals, and now fires one into the turf. Nearest player was Quinn Sullivan, which should be close enough to the area to negate the intentional grounding, but there was a flag that was down pretty immediately on that snap. So we'll see what the call is here.
1: No, I couldn't call it intentional grounding. That would make
0: I think it was down before that even started, but there is some discussion about that additionally, and head coach Tyler Cody pointing to the spot where Sullivan was. And it's a false start or illegal formation.
1: Something wrong.
0: Yeah, against Hanover, so 5-yard loss regardless. And it will be second down and 15.
1: You know, to the defense, buddy of mine was a high school football ref, and we were driving to Boston once on a commute, and he says, here's the referee's test. I got like 90% of the questions wrong. And here's somebody who's been following football for a long time. It's
0: There's a lot to
1: There's
0: it.
1: There's a lot to it. There is a lot to it.
0: Indeed, there is. So it looks as though Byrne

0: declined the penalty and took the down. So it's third and 10 instead here for Hanover. Morin in the shotgun, single receiver to either side of the formation. Van Dyke standing behind him. Mortland to his right. Quick hitter to the outside. Got his man Hines. No blocker there for him, though, as they try to set up that underneath screen. And he is driven to the ground immediately by Ronan O'Brien, who even on the quietest of nights will come up with a few big plays. He's done that here. Loss of one. It's fourth down and 11.
1: You know, anytime they try to go sideways, it seems like they're giving the Hingham defense an angle. Anytime they go straight ahead, it seems they have more success.
0: It's just the first completion of the second half here for Max Moore, and it comes with 11 minutes remaining in the ballgame. Fourth down 11, two receivers split to the near side. Lone man at the top of the formation is Hines. Morin in the shotgun with Van Dyke to his left. Mortland off the right edge of the line. They're going to fake the give. Back to pass. Morin stands in the pocket. Going to take a shot over the top. And that one's way too far. Wasn't really open. He was trying to throw Quinn Sullivan open, but couldn't do it. Missed him over the top. It's a turnover on downs.
2: I think that phrase, Quinn, there that you used is key. You tried to throw his man open. It feels like that's what he's been trying to do all night. Nobody's getting any separation, so he's trying to lead them. And he knows if he throws it where they are, it might get picked, it might get broken up, so he's trying to lead them and throw them open. So ultimately, that's what kind of happens.
0: 10:42 left to go in the ballgame. It's a turnover on downs for Hanover. Hingham will take over at the plus 36-yard line. Keeping Merrigan in there here, making his varsity debut. The junior has been excellent tonight. Stands in the shotgun, takes a snap, fakes the give to Bella, throws outside to Cargbo on a screen. Cargbo gets by the first man, stays on his feet, rumbles his way up the far sideline, and takes it down and out of bounds at the 28-yard line. It'll be second down and 29. Nope, second down and 3 from the 29. I should say, as Bill Vos has left the building. That's a new one. Second down and 3 from the 29. It'll be Quinn Kelly and Johnny Rourke with you the rest of the way out. 10 left to go in the ball game. Just past the 9 o'clock hour here, 95.9 WATD, the South Shore's radio station. On the ground they go. Bellow outside right. Bellow's got first down yardage and more. Still on his feet inside the 5. What a burst there from Riley Bellow, racing out for a 25-yard gain down to the 4, where it'll be first and goal for the Harbormen.
2: Great burst of speed there through the line. You can see a lot of dejected looks, some fallen heads here on the Hawks sideline, but this is when you just got to dig deep, try to get a stop, and use that energy to propel you to the end here. But if you're Hingham, I think we know who's getting the ball.
0: Yeah. After that sensational run, they'd like to think they reward Bellow. But we've got a false start first from one of the offensive linemen. And I believe that was the captain, Cargbo. And Johnny, senior captain Chris Cargbo talked about it. Bill trying to give him a little bit extra, but at the very least, he's 6'2", 240, going both ways on the line. That is a testament to the fitness.
2: It is, and he's still getting jump on both sides.
0: Yeah.
2: On the defensive side of the ball, he's getting through, and he's in Morin's face almost every play, so he's clearly not tired out there.
0: So backed up to the 8-yard line. It'll be first and goal from there. Merrigan breaks the huddle. Three receivers split out at the top with Kennedy, Palick, and Cargbo out there. Lone man to the near side is Duncan in the shotgun. They're going to fire a quick screen out to Kennedy. He's got it at the 11. Kennedy races upfield. Kennedy inside the near pylon. Touchdown, Hingham. Escaped one would-be tackler and finds Pater to make it a 34-0 Hingham lead.
2: Good play there, just getting him in space, and he's able to make a guy miss, get to the pylon. Sometimes football is a simple game, and you know Hingham's offense is firing on all cylinders here.
0: That is a second touchdown pass.

0: I'm sure he was cautiously optimistic and aware of, you know, some of the holes that they were going to have given the departures that this team has had and this program has had of late. But, you know, I think there are some things that he can pull from. And again, I mean, we talked about what's your message at halftime. I don't think it's much different postgame and through this whole week is, hey, Hanover football plays a certain style of football and we have a certain threshold and standard that we play with. And this is not it. Who's going to be the guy that's going to step up? Who's going to get open? Who is going to make somebody miss? Who's going to make a tackle? Because not many people stepped up. There weren't many new names that we said, oh, he's going to be big in this offense.
1: Short end-over-end kick. Going to bounce down at the 25. Fielded on one hop by Hoffman. Hoffman starts upfield to 30. And the 34 taken down there on the tackle was Jake Arojo. Excuse me. The junior for Hingham making the stop. On the other side of things, Johnny, for Hingham, you had so much loss from last year's group. In addition to all the seniors, you lose one of the best athletes on the South Shore in JT Real to Tabor Academy, where he will reclassify and continue with 2 years of eligibility remaining. And you think, what are we going to have this year? Well, you've clearly got something at quarterback. The running back room looks great. You've got a couple of dudes on the outside. This kind of a debut, this kind of an opening night gives you a lot of confidence that you can contend in the Patriot League Keenan Division.
0: It certainly does. I mean, you talked about the losses that they had as well. This was going to be a game that we learned a lot about both teams. And for Hingham, I don't know if it could have gone any better. I think this is a perfect start for Hingham on both sides of the ball. They had some big key players step up. Their quarterback, I mean, I think Merrigan has been fantastic. Mm. Their running backs have been good. Kosarowski, you know, Bayo, there are just some guys that have stepped up today. And if they can play like this throughout the year, they are going to be a force to be reckoned with, even with the losses that they have.
1: Indeed. And I think coming off of last night, Marshfield goes out, makes a big statement against Milton. And you say, okay, you know, Nate Rawlinson, maybe a big leap in his second year starting. That's a dangerous team. As Morin here on first down, going to take the handoff, or I should say, take the snap and hand it off to Van Dyke, who gets leveled on the play. It's Arojo again with the big step, big tackle, I should say, and Van Dyke a little bit slow to peel himself off the turf there. Rush out to the 38-yard line, a pickup of four. So I think you get that big statement from Marshfield. Pretty nice from Hingham to come out a night later and make a statement of their own.
0: No, it's been a league-wide statement, a division-wide statement from all of these teams. This is they're going to have some big games circled in that division.
1: Yeah, Keenan Division will be tough as always. Morin throws to the outside, nearly jumping the route to make the pick. Jabril Johnson, the senior, got his hand in that diving in front of the intended target, Hines, and it falls incomplete. It'll be third down and six with 4.5 to play in the ball game.
0: I feel like we keep saying this about Hanover's offense is you're just looking for something to kind of take into week two, maybe a certain play or some sort of a passing game or running game, and they're just not getting it. You know, there's just not much you can circle right now offensively to say, hey, let's keep this going.
1: Yeah, you had a couple of chunk plays there in the first half. Your offensive plays in the second half, not counting incompletions, have been 4 yards, 5 yards, 2 yards, 2 yards, 4 yards, and negative 1 yard. It's just not a whole lot there to grab onto. Single receiver to either side. Morin back to pass. He's got Hines. He's looking for Morin on a double move and instead throws underneath. Incomplete, looking for Jaden Yu. And it'll be fourth down. And so there's an example of one, Johnny, where Gardner Duncan was not in coverage there on Hines. Gave him a really soft cushion. And that could have been an easy little dump in for Morin. Give it to one of the best athletes on your offense and let him go out and make a play. Instead, looking for a little bit too much there, I think. I mean, 35-0 run clock here. You're not coming back. Like, take what you're given for the moment. Instead, wants Hines to go off for that double move, and then the pressure gets in. He doesn't have a chance for that play to materialize. Just think, the few things that they have seen, they haven't really connected on, and it's been a lot of not seeing.
0: Yep, absolutely. You know, it's easy to press, I think, in this situation, but this is more of reps at this point. You got to take what you're given.
1: Single receiver to either side. Morin back to pass. It's fourth down here. Stands in the pocket. Plenty of time. Now directing traffic downfield. Morin lets the pressure converge on him, and he is going to be sacked. They'll blow it dead from in the grasp. Harper Ewer, the junior, gets back to make the sack, and they'll mark him who knows where.

0: Forgive me, but he did eventually throw it away, but they had blown it dead prior to. It looks like they're going to mark him at the 33-yard line. So it'll be a loss of 9 on the sack. And Hingham will take over with the turnover on downs. First and 10 from the 33.
1: I wonder who comes under center here for Hingham. I wouldn't expect him to throw the ball at all, but maybe you get a couple reps for the backup QB just in case. I think not that you're going to get many plays off here, but
0: right.
1: You've seen Merrigan play a phenomenal game under center in his debut. And I don't, with that injury, I don't think he needs to show you anything else.
0: Yeah, great call. Peter Clark, the senior, going to come out and put the finishing touches on this one with a minute 40 left to go. Single receiver at the top, and they're just going to get into victory formation, it would appear, Johnny. So the senior will get the opportunity to kneel the ball down and close this one out as they'll run through the rest of the clock. And, yes, there's a play clock, but at that point, if they're going to do that anyways, I think you should just send both teams to the sideline and say, we're calling it. Kind of the way the MLB instituted the signaling of an intentional walk rather than making the pitcher throw 4 pitches. Clock is running. Hingham can close this one out. We don't need the exercise.
1: I appreciate Clark staying in character and running over to the sideline to get the play. I would imagine it's going to be the same thing. But
0: so this one's
1: maybe they're doing the old bait and switch.
0: Yeah, this one is going to finish a 35-0 final here as Hingham makes a big-time statement on opening night. Clark will kneel it down one more time, and that is going to be your ball game. The final seconds will peel away. We'll return on the post-game show to wrap it up, but it is Hingham with a dominant performance, marching into Hanover, scoring 5 times, pitching the shutout, 35-0, your final here on the WATD Sports Network.
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0: Rick Kelly, Johnny Rourke with you here on the post-game show, wrapping things up as it is all Hingham tonight in our South Shore Game of the Week, kicking off the 2026 broadcast season. And a dominant effort there from Hingham. Let's go final thoughts on the Harperman side of things, Johnny.
1: Well, first and foremost, new logo's fantastic.
0: Excellent.
1: I think it looks great on all the gear and the helmet, and they played just about as good. Just really dominant start to finish. Came out, set the tone early. Defense was getting stops, didn't let Hanover do anything with the ball. And then their offense, led by first-year starter Liam Merrigan, was frankly fantastic. I thought he was really, really good tonight. He could throw the ball. He could use his legs. They have a really good run game. And they just never let Hanover get comfortable on either sides of the ball. So a lot to be happy with here if you're Hingham heading back up. Still a lot of work to be done, but it's a fantastic building block for the Harpermen.
0: Indeed, it is for Hanover. It is back to the drawing board and back to the drawing board quickly here, Johnny. Not what you envisioned tonight. I think there was some confidence from this group. How do you make sure that this doesn't shake your confidence too much that you carry it forward into week 2?
1: I think it's a fair question, right? Because even at the end of the game, you saw Morin was a little bit, it just felt like he was in his own head. He was pump faking. He wasn't getting rid of the ball. He was overthinking some things. So, you try to flush it. You move on. You live with it. But, at the end of the day, we didn't have.

0: Cody down in his inaugural game as head coach, but it's a long season for a reason, and you got to build off of it. But yeah, I mean, for Hanover, there is a lot to improve on.
1: And it's no rest for the weary. A three-game road stretch kicks off next for Hanover. Next week, they're going to be on the road at Duxbury. So you got to be locked back in immediately on Monday in practice and get things right quickly here. For Hingham, they'll next be at home against Abington, trying to avenge a one-point loss to the Green Wave last year in which they missed a pair of extra points. Two teams that looked very good in week one going to collide next week in Hingham. All right, 35-0. Once again, your final. Here are some of the final numbers for the Harbormen. Liam Merrigan in his debut goes 10 for 13 for 167 yards and two touchdowns. Justin Kozarowski, 13 carries for 80 yards and three scores on the ground. The receiving touchdowns for Jay Cargbo, who finished over 100 yards, three catches, 107 and a score. Ryan Kennedy had three catches for 21 yards and a score. And Riley Bello did it in a few different ways. All-purpose yards totaling 78 with five carries and four receptions. Not a whole lot on the offensive side for Hanover, so we'll leave that where it lays. For Bill Vos, who was with us earlier, my broadcast partner Johnny Rourke, I'm Quinn Kelly. Big thank you to our producer Larry Nelson back at Broadcast House. We will see you next time on the WATD Sports Network. Hingham wins it 35-0 in your South Shore Game of the Week.
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Personal Jesus by Depeche Mode was at number 13 on September 11th, 1989. It climbed about 12 spots from the week before. This is Chris Atwood, and we have finally reached the top of the British charts. For this day in music history, September the 11th, 1989, they were sowing the seeds of love. Tears for Fears, 95.9 ATD.

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1: Now listen. I don't even want to think about it. Just forget it.

Radiohead here on The Alternative with me, Chris Atwood. It's about 12 minutes before the hour of 10 o'clock, a short show tonight because of the kickoff of the 2026 football season here on 95.9 WATD. So we're going to try to get in as much of a show at the conclusion of every Friday night football game. Maybe it will be a full hour of Flashback 9. Maybe it won't. Maybe it'll be longer. We don't know until the game wraps up. All right. Stay safe, everybody. And I will be back here after the game next Friday, right here on 95.9 WATD. Cigar Ross to get us closer to the 10 o'clock hour. Take care.

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7: What do you do, Carl?
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9: 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I mean, when I saw...

0: the iPod, first time I was like, man, I could have kicked myself.
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5: Roger. Ready to move out.
6: Hello, everyone. I'm Carl Amari, and this is Hollywood 360, the radio show that presents all things entertainment, including trivia contests and games, movie reviews, celebrity interviews, showbiz news, and classic radio shows. My co-host is the tantalizing Lisa Wolf. In this hour, Dick Calmar stars as amateur detective Boston Blackie from 1947. But first, it's Real or Ridiculous. Lisa will provide information on classic commercials. I must decide if they are real or ridiculous while you play along at home. Right, Lisa?
7: That's right. These are commercials from the past that I think we all remember. So we'll kind of get a kick out of hearing them again.
6: Okay.
7: Okay?
6: Mm-hmm.
7: The Trix Rabbit.
6: Trix.
7: Trix?
6: Yeah.
7: The
6: Trix.
7: Cereal?
6: Yeah.
7: Was finally allowed to eat Trix after children voted to give him a bowl.
6: I think that's real.
7: Well, let's listen
6: because
7: to the
6: commercial. Because they're always not letting him have it. All
7: exactly.
6: The time. Yeah.
7: Let's listen to the commercial.
8: Trix?
9: It's a part of this complete breakfast. Mmm! And it's just for kids.
8: This sticker will make it just for rabbits. Sweet, colorful, bursting with fruity flavor. Finally, Trix is mine.
9: Yours?
8: Trix are for rabbits, see? Whoops.
9: A sticker. Silly rabbit, Trix are for kids.
7: I mean, that slogan has persisted through the years. Exactly. But you are correct. So General Mills held promotions asking children to vote on whether the rabbit should finally get to taste Trix.
6: Right.
7: And in 1968, the vote went in favor of the rabbit.
6: So he didn't starve to death.
7: That might be true, too. Yeah.
6: Yeah.
7: Mm-hmm. That's
6: right.
7: Okay.
10: What if he actually found out that he didn't like them at all?
6: Yeah.
7: Oh, but everybody likes Trix.
6: Oh, yeah.
7: Silly rabbits.
6: Trix are actually pretty good, actually.
7: I'm not a Trix fan, but rabbits like them. All right. Here's the next commercial. Let's play it first. This is the Folgers Christmas commercial. Do you remember it?
6: Sounds like they're doing more than drink coffee.
11: Yeah, how you
12: best wishes for this and all your mornings from Folgers.
7: So if you recall the commercial, which you clearly do not.
6: No. Peter, I heard them. They were very happy in that commercial.
7: They were. That was Peter, their son, who came and surprised them home for Christmas that year.
6: Yeah.
7: So the man... Right.
6: They were glad you're home.
7: They were really excited about it, obviously.
6: They really were.
7: The man who played Peter in this famous Folgers
6: Pumpkin
7: Christmas
6: Eater
7: commercial was actually a professional coffee salesman prior to becoming an actor and doing this.
6: Okay.
7: No, I'm asking you.
6: I'll say ridiculous.
7: Ridiculous is correct.
6: Yeah.
7: His name was Greg Wrangler, and he was an actor.
6: Wrangler. Yeah.
7: Like a cowboy.
6: I'm Greg Wrangler.
7: That's right. That's him. All right. Let's play the next commercial.
13: My baloney has a first name. It's O-S-E.
6: Oh, my gosh.
13: My baloney has a second name. It's
7: O-E-R. You have to know how to spell it.
13: I love to eat it every day. If you ask me why,
6: I'll say.
13: Because Oscar Mayer has a way with B-O-L-O-G-N-A.
7: You know, you'd think it would be annoying, but for some reason, it's not.
6: No.
7: It's not. So, here's your statement. Wow. The boy who sang My Baloney Has a First Name in the Oscar Mayer commercial that you just heard was the son of the company's advertising executive. Real or ridiculous?
6: Ooh. I'll say real.
7: It is not.
6: No.
7: It is ridiculous. His name is Andy Lambros, and he went through the casting process.
6: Okay.
7: Yep. But it sounds like it could have been.
6: Yeah.
7: He was good. What a voice,
6: he
7: right?
6: Was good.
7: He was good. Here's the next commercial.
14: Mm-hmm. Mr. Green?
15: Yeah.
14: You need any help?
6: Mr. Who?
14: Want
7: Mr.
14: my Coke?
7: Green? Like Mean Joe
14: really?
7: Green?
14: You can have it.
7: Oh.
14: Get a smile.
6: Right. Gave Mean Joe Green a Coke.
15: Thanks.

0: kid cat.
1: Wow.
2: Gave him his jersey.
0: So... this is from Coca-Cola, and it's called Hey Kid, Catch.
2: Yeah.
0: And so the young boy in this commercial with football star Mean Joe Green was discovered while playing football at his own school.
2: No.
0: No.
2: Ridiculous.
0: That is ridiculous. No, he was an actor, and he got to hang out
2: very
0: with
2: very famous commercial. He threw him his
0: very,
2: jersey.
0: Very, very famous.
2: Mike, it's before Mike's time. Mike doesn't remember.
0: Do you know that commercial, Mike?
3: I've seen this, yes.
2: Oh, have you?
0: Okay.
2: Okay.
0: All right, here's the next commercial. This is kind of a funny one.
4: But even hair born this beautiful needs a little help along the way. Before gray comes, and certainly after. Does she or doesn't she? With Miss Clairol, hair color so natural,
2: does she or doesn't she?
0: That's right. Does she or doesn't she? But only her hair dresser knows for sure.
2: Unless she's doing it at home. Till the day I die.
4: More women use Miss Clairol than any other hair coloring.
0: I mean, that's kind of a funny concept.
2: What's the question?
0: The woman who created this Does She or Doesn't She slogan came up with the idea from her own experience wondering whether women colored their hair.
2: Okay.
0: Yeah, it is real. This slogan was created in 1955.
2: Whoa.
0: Isn't that crazy?
2: Wow.
0: When she would look at women and say, Does she or doesn't she? That's smart. That was very smart.
2: Yeah.
0: All right, here's another one.
2: She's got an island now. Just
0: that's right.
2: She lives on an island.
5: Come alive. Come alive. You're in the Pepsi generation.
6: Who is the Pepsi generation? Just about everyone with the young view of things. Active, livelier people with a liking
2: were,
6: for Pepsi.
2: They were trying
6: Cola.
2: To
6: light refreshment
2: get people
6: with a bold,
2: that
6: clean
2: like
6: taste.
2: Coke.
6: Generous and flavor.
2: The younger audience.
6: Pepsi
2: to
6: belongs
2: drink Pepsi.
6: To your generation.
2: Right?
0: Yeah, they just wanted to
2: like,
0: be real.
2: Don't drink
0: Pepsi. Real people, vibrant people, happy
6: everywhere.
0: People,
6: Pepsi.
0: Exciting people drink Pepsi.
5: Come
0: it's the Pepsi generation.
2: Yeah.
0: So the famous Pepsi generation slogan came from a contest, and the person who wrote the winning slogan received a new car. Real or ridiculous?
2: Real.
0: That is real.
2: Yeah, I kind of remember
0: Do
2: that.
0: Do you?
2: Mm-hmm.
0: Pepsi launched the campaign in 1963, the year you were born.
2: And you know why they did it. Because just the having the contest
0: that's right.
2: created
0: huge.
2: More buzz.
0: That's right. Well, well worth the the Yugo that the person won.
2: Right.
0: No, I'm kidding. I don't know.
2: That was smart. You know, you had this nationwide or worldwide contest that created more interest in Pepsi than
0: anybody
2: commercial.
0: Could have done itself.
2: Yeah, that's why.
0: Here's the last one.
2: Mm-hmm.
7: I'm Jim Lovell. Can a child learn better by eating better? A 10-year Iowa breakfast study shows students who eat a nutritious breakfast have a better attitude towards work and scholastic attainment. That's why your family should have a nutritious breakfast. And a good way to start off breakfast is to drink what I drank in space. Tang. One glass contains a full day supply of vitamin C, and Tang tastes great.
0: So
7: breakfast with Tang.
0: This
7: like
0: is
7: the study
0: Tang.
7: Says,
0: astronauts drink Tang
7: the
0: is
7: right.
0: the slogan.
2: Yeah.
0: And the famous Tang commercials claim that NASA astronauts drink Tang in space.
2: Yeah.
0: I guess we know that that's real because I played it.
2: I would say real.
0: That is real. Tang was actually taken into space
2: by
0: NASA astronauts, although NASA did not create the drink specifically for astronauts.
2: I only missed one of those.
0: That's true.
2: Not bad.
0: I mean, honestly, this is just more about reliving the commercials and learning a little bit about the background of them. But you did well anyways.
2: I took a Prevagen before the show. So.
0: Excellent.
2: All righty. I need to take something before
0: I know you do.
2: Sit with you for 5 hours.
0: There
2: here.
0: Could be other things that would be more helpful, or indeed as helpful.
2: Maybe blindfold.
0: That's not something you ingest, but sure, go ahead. That wouldn't bother me any. Go for it.
2: Blindfold.
0: Go, do it.
2: All right.
0: I wouldn't have to look at you either.
2: I'll give you a blindfold.
0: Okay, that won't work.
2: Boston Blackie coming up next. Stick around.
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2: 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Okay, Lisa, it's time for my favorite classic radio show, Boston Blackie. Now, Boston Blackie was a fictional amateur detective character created by Jack Boyle. He was a criminal and a safecracker and a master thief, but he went to jail and was rehabilitated, and he used his knowledge of the underworld to fight crime. He was known as enemy to those who make him an enemy, friend to those who have no friend. And you can see Boston Blackie in silent films from 1919 through 1927. And then in 1941, Chester Morris starred in 14 Columbia Pictures. And Boston Blackie was a big and successful character in movies, radio, and then eventually TV. On television, Kent Taylor played him in 58 episodes. But on radio, Chester Morris played him, and then Dick Calmar. And we have a Dick Calmar broadcast for you. It's number 113 in the series from June 11th, 1947. Here's part one of Boston Blackie.

0: What was that address again, Mary?
1: 2400 Wallace Street. It should be in the next block, Blackie.
0: You want me to wait after I drop you off?
1: Well, that depends on what you've got to do. If it's something that might lead you into trouble, wait for me.
0: Well, you know I never get into trouble, Mary. It's only the criminals I go after that get into it.
1: Well, that's the way it's been up till now. But every time you leave me, I start to worry.
0: Don't you trust me, lady?
1: Oh, Blackie, you know how important you are to me.
0: Well, I'm kind of important to me, too, Mary. Now, stop worrying. And here's that 2400 address. I'll pick you up in half an hour, if you like.
1: Well, I don't know how long I'll be. You better go, and I'll take a cab. But, Blackie, please.
0: I promise not to get hit by some gangster's bullet, if only because we have a date tonight, okay?
1: Sure.
0: I'll see you tonight. My cold ought to be better by then.
1: Well, I certainly hope so. Bye.
0: Bye.
2: Morning. What can I do for you?
1: I'm Mary Wesley. I phoned you earlier this morning.
2: Oh, that's right. You did. Sit down.
1: Thank you.
2: Okay. What's your problem, Miss Wesley?
1: First, is this as good a private detective agency as you advertise?
2: We're modest, Miss Wesley. Or even better than that.
1: Well, we'll soon find out. I have a difficult job for you.
2: Harder they are, the better we like them. What do you want us to do?
1: I want you to follow someone.
2: Shadowing's easy, Miss Wesley. So easy we sometimes hate to take money for. Oh, but we will.
1: Well, I think you'll find it rather hard to follow this person. And whatever the cost, I'll pay it. Money is no object.
2: Then what is the object in following this man?
1: Well, that's not important. I just want you to follow him everywhere he goes. Now, don't let him out of your sight for one minute.

0: Minute. I want you to get a detailed report on everything he does. But everything.
1: Can do. My man will watch him every minute. Now, just one little detail. What's the name of the guy you want shattered?
0: His name is Boston Blackie.
2: And now back to Dick Calmer as Boston Blackie. Enemy to those who make him an enemy. Friend to those who have no friend.
3: Hello, boss.
4: Hello, Tommy. Where you been?
3: Me? I've been...
4: No, don't tell me. I know. Gone down to the Herald building to get your newspaper off the truck again.
3: But I had it, boss. I just had to see what Dick Dash Detective did to Peach Face, and I couldn't wait.
4: You'd take your sweet time about going to see your dying mother, but you can't wait for the paper to come out to see what happens to Dick Dash.
3: Oh, boss, sometimes I wait for the paper to be delivered.
4: You wait for the paper when you won't, don't wake up till just before it's delivered. Now, look, sit down. I want to talk to you.
3: You want to see Dick Dash? He's going to take the fuzz off Peach Face's kiss,
4: look,
3: Annie.
4: Sit down or I'll take the nose off yours. Now, we got this new stick-up racket going, and it's going great. But it can be greater.
3: Yeah, I know. We've been doing awful good lately, haven't we?
4: Yeah, but it's only the beginning. Now, listen, Tommy, I want...
3: Want me to duck, boss?
4: No, just sit where you are. I might need you.
3: Oh, I get it.
4: Come in.
5: Hello, Fredericks.
4: Well, Boston Blackie, what do you want down here? As if it would make any difference to me.
5: Any other time, Fredericks, I'd resent talk like that. Now I'm taking it.
4: Well, what's the Rover boy got roving around in his mind? You know Tommy, don't you?
5: Who'd want to?
3: Look, Blackie, maybe I...
5: Sit down, small stuff. I came here to see your boss, not to clip you.
3: Oh, is that so? Well, kid, let's start something right now.
4: Shut up, Tommy.
3: Okay.
4: Blackie may want something here, but I don't think it's trouble.
5: You're right, Fredericks. It's a job.
4: A job? I didn't think you worked, Blackie. Except on people like us.
5: Well, the time has come when I think I ought to work with people like you. It's all right. Laugh if you want, Fredericks, but I need money. That's not funny to me.
4: You broke, Blackie? I don't believe it.
5: I'll tell you how broke I am. You're in a good racket. The risk is high, but so is the take. I want in.
4: Oh, now, Blackie, please, aren't you being just a little corny? You don't think I'd trust you within a mile of me when I'm doing a job, do you?
5: I didn't expect you to, no. But you could give me a chance. Find out if you can trust me. Then if you can, let me in. I could be a big help to you.
4: Now, that's the first thing you said that I can believe, Blackie. I'll tell you what I'll do. You can come in on a job with us tonight.
5: All right.
4: Now, wait a minute. I'm no sucker. You're in on my terms.
5: I'm listening.
4: There may be trouble. And if there is, and if I have the slightest idea that you were responsible, I'll kill you before you could move an eyelash.

0: Hello?
1: Mary, this is Blackie.
0: Oh, Blackie, I called your apartment 10 times since I got home and you weren't there. Now, where are you?
1: In a phone booth on Wheaton Street. I've just come from seeing Fredericks.
0: Seeing him or trying to see him?
1: I saw him. And he didn't see through me. Well, not completely. But he's ruined our date tonight.
0: Well, I don't mind that too much as long as you got what you wanted. Only be careful, please, Blackie. For me.
1: I'll do my best. I'm going out with Fredericks tonight. Sort of a trial. I'll be with him from 8 till midnight when we pull a job.
0: Well, then, I won't see you till tomorrow?
1: Yeah, that's the way it looks. How did you do with your end of the deal?
0: Oh, don't worry. A man from the Brown Detective Agency will follow you everywhere you go. He'll see everything you do.
1: Good. Now, all I have to do is hope that Inspector Faraday doesn't interfere. Because if I'm in the groove tonight, Fredericks and his boys will be in the bag tomorrow.
2: Keep moving through the bushes till you're under that first window there, Blackie.
1: All right, Fredericks.
2: And Tommy and Bill will drop the stuff down to us.
1: Yeah.
2: Hey, you did a good job on that lock, Blackie.
1: Thanks.

0: That's my new business from now on. Hey, Fredericks, did you have to pick a place surrounded by bushes? Ouch! Those thorns hurt.
1: Yeah, you'll get a worse pain than that from this gun in your back if you cross us tonight, Blackie.
0: Why don't you stop that talk? I'm in this because I want to get something out of it. And that's all. Oh, I'm glad we're out of those bushes, though. Which window do we stay under?
1: Well, the one just above us now.
0: Oh.
1: Hey, there's Bill up there. Toss the stuff down, Bill.
2: Okay.
0: Where's Tommy?
1: Watching the entrance of the building so Bill can work without having to be his own lookout.
2: Hey, down there. Catch.
0: I got it. Hey, what is this stuff?
1: Just something that's easier to steal than earn.
0: One guess. Money, huh?
1: Good guess.
2: Hey, Bill.
3: Yeah, boss?
2: We're ready to make a break for it. You stick up there as a lookout till we get away.
3: Sure, boss. I'll stay up here. Hey, boss.
2: Yeah?
3: The watchman. He's coming around the back of the building. I can see him from here. I'd better let him have it.
2: Yeah, make it snappy.
0: Wait a minute. Wait up there, Bill. He'll hear you. Fredericks.
1: Well, Blackie, start talking.
0: I'll handle the watchman, okay with you?
1: Okay, but do it fast.
0: I'm on my way. I ought to be able to tag him just before he comes around the corner of the building.
1: I'll wait here, Blackie. Only don't get cute. Just don't get cute.
4: Something awful funny's going on here.
0: Good night, Brent. I tagged him, Fredericks. He won't move for a while.
1: Better shoot him, Blackie. If he's alive, you'll know what you look like.
0: You're the boss, boss. Well, Fredericks, I knocked him off. We'd better get going now.
1: Okay, Blackie, that was nice shooting. All right, come on. That shot will bring the cops here in no time.
0: Believe me, I'm not waiting around to say hello to them. Let's go.
1: Yeah.
0: For some reason or other, I don't mind the thorns in these bushes as much as I did.
1: Maybe it's because you don't have a gun in your back now.
0: What does that mean?
1: That you're okay, Blackie. I can use you. Shooting that watchman set you in solid.
0: Thanks. Hey, there's Tommy at the car. Where's Bill?
1: Probably still in the building. But he'll get away. If he doesn't, so what? I've got you to take his place.
5: That's the first portion of Boston Blackie from June 11, 1947, starring Dick Calmar. Hope you're enjoying this. We'll get back to it right after this.
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16: Carl, I wanted to check in with you because you've been feeling really well, and I know that's partially due to our new product that we've been advertising here on Hollywood 360, 120 Life.
14: Yep, it's lowered my blood pressure. I love it.
16: So how do you feel with your lower blood pressure? What does that do for you?
14: Great. I mean, you know what? When you have high blood pressure, you don't always feel it, but mm-hmm. You know what? It's affecting you.
16: Absolutely.
14: It's absolutely affecting you in a negative way. And so I still do take my blood pressure medicine, but I drink a glass of 120 Life each and every day, and it does lower my blood pressure.
16: Having high blood pressure can really increase your risk of a lot of scary things like heart disease and stroke and cognitive decline. And again, because you don't feel it, the risk doesn't mean you don't have that risk. So it's still there. Mm-hmm. And the thing about 120 Life is they're suggesting that we do a little experiment, is to get your blood pressure taken now and then try 120 Life for 14 days. Again, It's a powder. You can mix it with juice or water, which is, I know you mix it with water. And then check your blood pressure again 2 weeks later and see if the numbers have improved.
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16: If it hasn't, you'll get your money back. 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
14: 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All right, Lisa, we're listening to my favorite series of all time, Boston Blackie. And Dick Kalmar, in real life, was married to Dorothy Kilgallen. Dorothy Kilgallen was like the Barbara Walters mm-hmm. of her day. And she really was. I mean, she was super famous columnist. And he was married to her. They lived in New York in a huge penthouse, 16-room penthouse. In real life. And then they had a morning breakfast show called Breakfast with Dorothy and Dick. And that was hugely, hugely popular. And then once a week, he starred as Boston Blackie. And this is a June 11th, 1947 broadcast. It's number 113 in the series. Here's the conclusion to Boston Blackie.
17: I'm awful proud of what you did last night, Blackie. I think we ought to celebrate.
18: Suits me. Like to go to the Carlton tonight?
17: You talked me into it.
18: We're celebrating a little early, you know, honey. I'm in the Fredericks gang, all right, but I still have to find out where their next job is so I can have Faraday there to grab them.
17: What would the inspector do without you? And for that matter, what would I do?
18: Oh, that's what I like, an interruption when the conversation was getting good. Come in.
19: Hello, Blackie.
18: Hello, Faraday, old pal. Mary and I were planning to go out to celebrate. Want to join us?
19: Blackie, when you and Miss Wesley go out, she's going home. And you're probably going downtown with me.
18: You mean there's a doubt in your mind?
19: Not much of a one, I'll tell you that. Blackie, you've been trying to get something on a guy named Fredericks, huh?
18: Don't look now, Inspector, but I've practically gotten what I want. I was on a job with him last night.
19: That's what I thought. You shot the watchman on that job, didn't you?
18: Sure, with blanks.
19: Blanks. Since when would a blank cartridge kill a man?
17: What?
19: That watchman was found shot to death, Blackie.
18: Well, listen, we...
19: Not that it should be any news to you.
17: Blackie.
18: Hold it, Mary. You know how wrong Faraday generally is. Inspector, for your information, I went on that job last night to get evidence you need, and I did shoot the watchman, just as I said. But I used a blank cartridge, and that's definite.
19: Maybe, only I don't believe it. Let me see your gun.
18: Sure, if you want to. But I've taken the blanks out and reloaded it with real bullets.
19: That's all. You never had blanks in it, Blackie. Blanks don't kill people, and that watchman you shot is dead.
18: Are you serious?
19: You're the one who makes jokes, not me.
18: Wait a minute, Faraday. I didn't kill anybody. This was part of a plan, and I have an alibi.
19: Yeah?
18: Mary hired a detective to follow me everywhere I went. He was there when I fired at that watchman, and he must have seen that watchman get up as soon as Fredericks and I ran away.
19: What?
18: I wanted in on the Fredericks gang so I could turn them over to you. Mary hired a private detective, so if something like this happened, I'd be in the clear.
17: Uh-huh. Our private detective from the Brown Agency, Inspector Faraday. He saw what Blackie did, and he'll prove that the watchman wasn't really shot by Blackie.
19: Well, let's have him prove it.
17: Okay, I'll call the agency right away.
19: I hope this guy saw what happened, Blackie.
18: He saw everything, Faraday. He was instructed not to let me get out of his sight. And that agency has good men.
19: Mm. I got a good mind not to even wait to find out.
18: You've got a good mind. Your mind is so dull, you could be arrested for carrying a blunt instrument. Now, just wait till you hear what this detective has to say.
19: I'll wait.
20: Brown Detective Agency, Brown speaking.
17: Mr. Brown, this is Mary Wesley.
20: Oh, Miss Wesley, glad you called. I've been trying to get in touch with you for hours.
17: Well, I haven't been home all day. Mr. Brown, I want you to speak to Inspector...
20: Well, Miss Wesley, I'm afraid I have to give you an unpleasant report.
17: Huh?
20: My man lost Boston Blackie's trail late this afternoon. Couldn't find a trace of him after that.
17: Mm-hmm.
0: And now back to Boston Blackie.

0: man named Fredericks heads a stick-up gang, and in an effort to trap him, Boston Blackie joins him in a robbery. During the robbery, Blackie shoots a watchman. A private detective was supposed to be following Blackie to testify, if necessary, that the watchman got up after the shot because Blackie used blanks. It turns out, though, the watchman is found, shot, and killed. And when it is learned that the private detective lost Blackie's trail before the robbery, Blackie has no way of proving that he didn't kill the man. As we return to our story, Faraday prepares to take Blackie to jail for murder.
1: Faraday, you have to listen to me.
2: I'll listen to you in the lineup, Blackie. And when I get you into that light in the detective bureau, I want you to talk plenty.
1: I like the light I'm under right now. Have you ever seen a prettier chandelier?
2: I've never seen a prettier mess than you're in right now.
3: Inspector Faraday, please, now let Blackie...
2: Quiet, Miss Wesley,
3: but
2: huh?
3: Inspector, all Blackie needs is a little time, and then he'll find the man who killed that watchman.
2: You've been around Blackie so much, you're beginning to think like him.
1: If you'd stick around, maybe you'd start thinking, period. Give me just a few hours, and I'll clear this up for you, Faraday. I promise you.
2: It's clear enough already, Blackie. So you're going to headquarters. And no tricks.
1: Why, you know I'd never pull a trick on you.
2: No, not much. But this time you don't get a chance. Turn around, Blackie. I want you back to me.
1: It's impolite.
2: All right, apologize to Emily Post later. Turn around, I said. This time I'm going to make sure there are no tricks.
1: Faraday, you're making a mistake.
2: Sure, I know.
1: All right, my back is turned.
3: Oh, Inspector, won't you listen?
2: And not to you, Miss Wesley, so be quiet. Oh. All right, Blackie, take your gun out of your pocket, then put both hands over your head.
1: With my gun in one hand?
2: Yeah, with your gun in one hand, pointing at the ceiling. You can't shoot me with your gun in that position. I can walk over and take it.
1: You're clever, Inspector. All right, my gun is in my hand and my hands are in the air.
2: And I'm coming up behind you and...
3: Ah! Blackie, what's happened?
2: Hey, the lights. Blackie, come back here. Come back, where are you going?
1: The same place the light in that chandelier just went, Inspector. Out!
4: This guy, Dick Dash, sure is great, boy. Sure is great.
5: What do you do all night, Tommy? Wait up for Dick Dash to come out in the morning?
6: He went down and got off the newspaper truck again this morning, boys. I think the guy's nuts.
5: Well, I'm glad you're not, Bill. Smart work after the stick-up last night. What made you get down to make sure that watchman was dead?
6: This sap looked up when you and Blackie ducked through the bushes, boss.
5: Oh.
6: I was still watching in the second-story window. I saw him.
4: Hey, boss. Dick Dash has peach face backed into a potato peeler.
5: Shut up about Dick Dash, will you, Tommy?
4: All right.
5: So, you shot the watchman yourself, huh, Bill?
6: Yeah, and just in time, too. He was just getting up. I let him have it, and that was all. You know, I wasn't surprised that guy was alive. Didn't trust Blackie.
5: Yeah, I almost didn't. I sure don't know.
6: Think we better get out of town?
5: No, not yet. Blackie will be here pretty soon. He knows the score. He knows what's happened to him, and he'll be here to make sure something happens to us. Tommy.
4: Hmm?
5: Tommy, you put down those funnies and listen to me.
4: Oh, sure, boss.
5: Look, you get in his closet here.
4: In the closet? What for?
5: Insurance.
4: What are you talking
5: Blackie
4: about?
5: Blackie may be here to cause trouble. If he does, he'll be standing with his back to the closet when he starts it. I want you to come out and finish it. And him.
4: Oh, yeah, sure. Dick Dash did something like this once. Sure, boss. I'll listen from in here. If it gets tough, well, just leave it to me.
5: Leave Dick Dash out here. You can't read in the closet anyway. Bill.
6: Yeah?
5: First chance we have, let's get rid of that guy.
6: That comic detective of his gets on my nerves, too. Guy goes nuts waiting to find out what's going to happen the next day.
5: Well, he's not the only guy who's nuts about those things. I'm just getting so, I don't like the guy anymore.
6: Uh-oh.
5: Yeah, all the odds, that's Blackie. If he starts something, you know what to do.
6: Yeah.
5: Come in.
1: Hello, Fredericks. Hello, Bill.
5: Hi.
6: Hi.
1: Well, 3 out of 4 of us are here. Where's Tommy?
6: Out getting his funny papers.
1: Getting them a little late this morning, isn't he?
6: Yeah.
1: Well, I'll take care of you two before he gets here and then handle him.
6: What?
1: Don't reach for your gun, Bill.
6: Tough, aren't you, Blackie?
1: You'll find out, both of you. Okay, reach, and turn your back to me.
5: What's wrong, Blackie?
1: You know what's wrong. That watchman was found dead, and Faraday thinks I killed him.
5: Well, you shot him, remember? Cozy, weren't you, Blackie?
1: I thought so at the time. I'm a little cozier now, though. Tommy, out of that closet.
6: Nobody's in the closet, Blackie.
1: No? Then what's the comic page of this paper lying around here for? Tommy's here, all right, and he's in there. You coming out, Tommy? Want a personal invitation? All right. Neither of you guys get cute now. You won't like what happens if you do.
6: There's nobody in there, Blackie.
1: All right, Tommy, out. Well? Okay, I'll drag you out.
7: Okay,
1: come on, you little...
7: Ooh.
4: I did it, boss. Just like in Dick Dash Detective. When he yanked open the door, I let him have it. Blackie will be out for an hour.
5: Good. This is the only place he knows about where he can find any of us. I'll beat it, both of you. I'll get in touch with you. Maybe we're out of business in this town, but after Faraday picks him up, I guarantee you, so's Boston Blackie.
8: Hello, Mary. Sorry to wake you up.
3: Oh, Blackie, where you been?
8: Most of yesterday, I was unconscious on the floor of Frederick's office.
3: Blackie!
8: I'm all right now, except that I still have my cold, and most of the night I've been hiding from the police.
3: Oh, well, don't come up here. My apartment's being watched, and not because the police think I'm cute.
8: I know, they think I'm cute. Oh. Well, I do have a cute bump on my jaw.
3: Blackie, go to see Faraday and try to explain what really happened.
8: No, Mary, he's got no reason to believe me yet, and I've got to be free in order to clear myself.
3: Well, how are you going to start?
8: I'm not sure yet. Of course, I know who killed that watchman.
3: Yeah?
8: It's one of Frederick's men.
3: Oh.
8: But I have no proof, and I've got to find Frederick's, if I can.
3: Oh, Blackie, please. Now, don't do anything foolish. If you haven't found what you want by morning, give yourself up. Oh, please. I'm scared.
8: Think how scared Frederick's ought to be about now. Well, I've got one lead on how to get to him.
3: Yeah.
8: A lead that has to do with the comic pages. Only, believe me, it isn't very funny.
9: Okay, number six, you're all loaded. Get rolling.
10: Okay.
9: Oh, hold number seven. You got to haul a few hundred more this time.
10: Hey, you.
9: Yeah?
10: Sorry to bother you when you're busy.
9: Hey, I know who you are. You're Boston Blackie, I mean. Hey, you're in an awful jam, Blackie.
1: I know I am, and I'm here to get out of it. Some guy comes here almost every morning to buy a paper off one of these trucks.
9: Yeah, sure does. Well, he hasn't been here this morning. Well, not yet, I mean.
1: Well, look, when he gets here, I want to talk to him.
9: Oh, sure, Blackie. Want me to point him out to you?
1: No, I know what he looks like. Only it's late, and looks like he's not going to show up.
9: Yeah, could be. Sure would like to help you, Blackie, if I could. I'm sorry.
1: Right. Okay. Thanks, anyhow.
9: Blackie.
1: Yeah?
9: The guy you were talking about. Here he is now.
1: That's the guy, all right. Give me that paper and tell him to step behind this truck to get it.
9: Okay. Oh, but Blackie...
1: Give me that paper, quick.
9: Oh, sure. Here you are.
1: Now, send that guy back here and don't tell him who he's going to meet.
9: Okay.
4: Say, mister, I'll have one of those papers this morning. I got to see Dick Dash Detective before I leave town.
9: Oh, you're leaving town?
4: Yeah.
9: Well, there's a man behind this truck with some extra papers. He'll sell you one.
4: Thanks a lot. Hey, you and the papers, give me one of those things. I gotta see...
1: You have to see me first, Tommy.
4: Blackie.
1: Don't reach for a gun.
4: No.
1: Don't yell. Keep your back up against that truck.
4: I didn't do nothing, Blackie. I didn't hurt nobody.
1: That watchman was more than hurt at that holdup. He was killed. And I think you killed him.
4: No, I didn't kill him. It wasn't me.
1: Who was it, then?
4: I don't know.
1: Lucky I didn't hear you, Tommy, or you'd get another clip. Now, who killed that watchman?
4: Wait, Blackie, wait. Don't clip me again. It was Bill.
1: Yeah. That's all I wanted to know. Okay, where is he?
4: But he left town last night. I don't know where he went.
1: Wait,
4: Blackie, honest, I don't know.
1: I'll find out where. He killed that watchman with his own gun?
4: Yeah, Blackie, yeah.
1: How do you know?
4: I heard Bill tell Frederick.
1: Where's Frederick's?
4: I don't...
1: Tommy, I'm gonna...
4: Okay. He's living under the name of Colfax in the Walton Hotel.
1: That's different. Okay, Tommy, here's your funny papers. Let's see how you like reading them in jail.
6: Frankie, this is the first time I've ever arrested a man and then let him go to a hotel. The things I let you get away with.
1: Faraday, you let me come here to the Walton, but you came with me, didn't you? I surrendered to you on that condition. Would you let me do this?
6: Yeah, I know.
1: All right. Here's 905. This is supposed to be Frederick's room.
6: And this is where I take a chance on letting you run out on me again, isn't it?
1: No, Faraday. No chandeliers.
6: And no more than 5 minutes, or I'm coming in there and arresting you for good.
1: You mean for murder, don't you?
6: You know what I mean.
1: I always do.
6: Very funny.
1: But do you? Faraday, listen at the door now. I've promise you an earful. Mm.
5: You and your promises.
1: Get out of sight, Faraday.
2: I'm out of sight.
1: Well,
2: you just be sure to stay in that room.
1: Shh.
11: Yeah, who is it?
1: It's Tommy with the funny papers. Hello, Fredericks.
12: And don't close the door. I'm coming in.
2: Keep you out.
12: Stop pushing, Fredericks. I'm in.
5: Yeah. What do you want?
12: To finish what I started in your office last night. Only this time, no closet gimmicks. This is going to be done my way.
2: It won't do you any good to kill me, Blackie. I can tell the police you didn't really kill that watchman. I'm the only one that knows that Bill did it. I'm your only alibi. Well, you got to keep me alive.
12: Do I? We'll see about that. I see you're packing. Going somewhere?
5: Yeah, you know I got to blow town.
12: Not taking much with you. This is sort of a small valise.
5: Well, I like to travel light.
12: I want to see how light.
5: Hey, what are you looking for in that suitcase?
12: Money. The dough you got from the stick-ups. And here it is. Well, I'll take this and you.
5: Maybe you know a lot, Blackie, but it's not going to do you any good. Outside that window behind you, it's a long way down. And I'm going to see
2: find out personally.
12: Okay, Frederick.
2: Show you.
12: I've been waiting for this.
2: I'll give you.
12: Come in, Faraday.
13: Okay, I heard everything. So this guy there on the floor is the guy in back of all those robberies, huh?
12: That's him. Name is Fredericks. That character Tommy I brought down to you works for him.
13: Yeah?
12: This guy here is the boss.
13: Mm-hmm.
12: The guy who really shot and killed the watchman is a fellow named Bill. With a little coaxing, either Fredericks or Tommy will tell you where he's hiding out.
13: Good. It's going to be a lot of fun coaxing him, too. You know, Blackie, maybe it takes a little longer when we work alone on a case, but we sure get results.
12: Want to know a way we can solve cases quicker?
13: Well, I sure do.
12: On the next case, when we work alone, I'll work alone.
14: And that's Boston Blackie from June 11th, 1947, program 113 in the series starring Dick Calmar. As Boston Blackie is heard on Mutual. Time now for this month in music history.
15: It sure is. We are going back to the year 1985. I chose some great songs that really represent that year, including this one.
14: Mm. Power of Love.
15: Right.
14: Huey Lewis and the News.
15: That's exactly right. It was featured in what film?
14: Back to the Future.
15: There it is. So,
14: man, am I on or what?
15: You are on a roll, but
14: holy
15: we'll see.
14: Moly.
15: There's a few more hours
14: to go. You
15: know
14: what, Lisa? I'm like butter. I'm on a roll.
15: That's right, you are. So this was released in 85, and it was the group's first number one hit on the Billboard Hot 100, and, of course, featured in Back to the Future. And really, it sounds like 1985 to me.
14: Who sings better, me or Huey Lewis?
15: You have to sing for me.
14: I think he's
15: the words.
14: He's a little better.
15: Well, you don't know the words, do you?
14: No.
15: No.
14: Don't need fame.
15: Come on.
14: Need no credit card to ride this train.
15: I'm going to go with Huey Lewis on this one.
14: I would agree with you.
15: There's still more time to go. We still have Name That Tune coming up.
14: All right. When we come back, it's more of Hollywood 360. Stick around.

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1: 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All right, in our next hour, it's a 1939 comedy episode of the Jack Benny program. But first, we'll play Stump the Host. Lisa will ask about surprising facts about everyday things. Is that right?
5: That's right. Mm-hmm. I'm not gonna. That's right. Yeah. I'm going to tell you about it rather than ask you about it.
1: All right. We'll see you soon.

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10: Hello, everyone. I'm Carl Amari, and this is Hollywood 360, the radio show that presents all things entertainment, including trivia contests and games, movie reviews, celebrity interviews, showbiz news, and classic radio shows. My co-host is the captivating Lisa Wolf. In this hour, Jack Benny and all his gang present the Jack Benny program from 1939, but first it's Stump the Host. To stump the host, Lisa will present surprising facts about everyday things. I'll try to guess while you play along at home, right, Lisa?
11: That's right, Carl. We'll see how much you know and how much you don't know.
10: Well, I took a Prevagen before the show, so
11: maybe you know a little bit more.
10: Yeah.
11: Oh, we'll see. Mm-hmm. Time will tell.
10: Mm-hmm.
11: The tiny pocket on a pair of jeans was originally made for carrying coins.
10: Real.
11: True or false?
10: Real.
11: I'm going to need a true or false on this
10: true.
11: One. I'm sorry. It was actually made to carry a pocket watch. So designed
10: I get them wrong.
11: In the 1800s to protect your pocket watch.
10: Really?
11: I like a pocket watch.
10: Do you?
11: I like
10: so
11: watches.
10: Old-fashioned.
11: I know I don't have one, but
10: oh,
11: I feel like I would if I was
10: okay.
11: In the 1800s. All right. Well, you're starting off.
10: You were born in the 1800s.
11: If I was.
10: Yeah.
11: You're starting off strong.
10: Okay.
11: The dot above a lowercase I or J is called a tittle.
10: True.
11: That is true.
10: Yeah.
11: Tittle is the official name for that small dot.
10: Mm-hmm.
11: The first documented computer bug was a moth.
10: A moth? Huh. Real.
11: That is true.
10: Yeah.
11: In 1947, engineers found a moth trapped inside a Harvard Mark II computer, and they documented computer bug. And now,
10: are you kidding?
11: No,
10: that's so interesting.
11: I know.
10: Gosh,
11: I'm interesting,
10: and I got it right.
12: Yeah, baby.
11: Yeah, you did, but it was a good guess. The world's oldest continuously operating hotel. Hotel California.
10: Yeah,
11: has been run by the same family for more than 2,000 years.
10: No, impossible. No,
11: a false.
10: False.
11: It's right. Well, it is false, but it has been run for more than 1,300 years. It's Japan's Nishiyama Onsen. I can't
10: Amahara.
11: Say the rest of it. It opened in 705 and has been operated by the same
10: in
11: family.
10: 705. Oh, my goodness.
11: Yeah. That's hotel
10: crazy.
11: In Japan. The longest.
10: I hope they changed their sheets by now.
11: Right? It would be useful.
10: You know?
11: I think so. Mattresses as well.
10: Flip those mattresses.
11: That's right. The longest word.
10: Here's some. Let's flip the mattresses. What kind of accent?
11: No, that was
10: my
11: that?
10: Own accent.
11: Was that?
10: It was my Carl Amari accent.
11: Got it. Okay.
10: Yeah.
12: Maybe they don't have mattresses.
11: They
12: Maybe.
11: Just sleep
12: Maybe
11: on boards.
12: It's just a mat on a floor.
10: It's probably just, a mat.
11: A board.
10: Yeah. Let's flip the mats.
11: The longest word in the English dictionary has more than 100 letters.
10: Real.
11: False.
10: Oh, man.
11: But it has 45 letters, and
10: them.
11: I have it,
10: Get
11: but I can't.
10: Wrong.
11: Do you want me to pronounce
10: to say it?
11: Yeah. Okay. I'll tell you what it is. It's pneumo.
10: Uh-huh. Yeah.
11: Ultra.
10: Yeah.
11: Microscopic.
10: Yeah.
11: Silico volcanoconiosis.
10: And what is that? Some disease that you have?
11: I'm not sure, actually. But probably. I probably
10: Here's
11: have
10: Lisa's
11: it.
10: Here's Lisa's doctor. Lisa, I'm really sorry to tell you this.
11: That's not funny.
10: But you have
11: No, I said pneumo. Like.
10: And then you're like, well, what is that? And you're like, a very long tongue.
12: It looks like it's like a tiny pneumonia thing that
11: like,
12: you get
11: it's
12: from
11: pneumonia,
12: being in a volcano.
11: Ultra, and it's ultra microscopic, so it's very, very, very, very tiny. Right.
10: Yeah.
11: And it has to do with a volcano.
12: Yes.
11: That's right.
10: That's what you have.
11: That's right. That's what you have. The plastic tip at the end of a shoelace is called an eyelet.
10: Eyelet? No. I don't think
11: What's it called?
10: I don't know, but it's not an eyelet.
11: You're right, it's not. It's called an aglet. A-G-L-E-T. It keeps the lace from fraying.
10: Yeah.
11: Right.
10: I hate when when you lose those egglets. You're trying to get the darn...
11: Does that happen to you?
10: Yeah.
11: What?
10: On my baseball spikes.
11: I don't think mine come off.
10: Yeah, they,
11: okay,
10: they come off, and then
11: baseball.
10: It's like, then you got to lick the end of it. You got to make it into a point, and you got to get it in there. Yeah.
11: You have to lick it and get
10: you
11: it in there?
10: You got to lick it, yeah. What are you going to do?
12: That's the whole thing comes off? Is that what you're saying?
10: The egglet comes off, and then it's just frayed.
11: It's an egglet.
10: Whatever.
11: Egglet.
12: I don't think I've experienced this.
11: I don't think so either.
10: An egglet sounds more edible.
11: It's egglet with an A. Okay. A-G-L-E-T. It's not edible.
10: Next.
11: The grooves around the edge of many coins, like a dime,
10: the
11: little grooves.
10: On the edges?
11: Yeah.
10: Okay.
11: Are called reading.
10: No.
11: It is. They originally added to make it obvious if valuable metal had been shaved from the coin's edge. And it's called reading, R-E-E-D-I-N-G.
10: You know what?
11: What, Carl?
2: What you just said is one of the most insanely idiotic things I've

0: I've ever heard.
1: Well, I didn't
0: Everyone
1: make it up.
0: Everyone in this room is now dumber for having listened to it.
2: Yeah.
1: You ready?
2: Yeah, I'm ready.
1: The hole in the cap of a ballpoint pen.
2: The hole in the cap of a ballpoint pen.
1: Right.
2: I didn't even know there was a hole in the cap of a
1: ballpoint. Do you have a ballpoint pen?
2: Okay.
1: No, there's no cap on there.
2: What about it?
1: It has a safety feature. That is a safety feature, the hole.
2: The hole is a safety feature?
1: Well, I don't know. Okay, what's the point of the hole is what I'm asking.
2: I'm going to say real.
1: True?
2: Yeah.
1: Yeah, it's a safety feature. I didn't know that either. So it can allow air to pass through if the cap is accidentally swallowed.
2: Oh, wow.
1: So air can get through it.
2: Like a donut or like a lifesaver. No, you know, lifesavers, when they first came out, they didn't have a hole in them. Those little... And then they...
1: That makes sense.
2: And then they renamed it lifesaver because it looked like a lifesaver.
1: I get it.
2: But go ahead. I'm trying to...
1: The number on a number two pencil.
2: The number, okay.
1: Okay.
2: Yeah.
1: Refers to how much graphite
2: yes,
1: it contains.
2: Correct. Real.
1: It's not correct, no. It identifies
2: didn't
1: the pencil...
2: Didn't I sound like I knew?
1: You did. Close, though. It identifies the pencil's grade, which is the hardness. So a number two pencil is medium grade. More clay makes a harder mark, and then more graphite makes like a softer mark.
3: I'm sorry. That is a really boring story.
1: Well, it's an important story because you didn't know it.
2: Very boring.
4: Doesn't that ultimately determine how much graphite's in there?
2: Yeah, that's what I think.
1: I don't think so. It's not the amount of graphite. It's clay.
2: Yeah, I think, you know what?
1: No, you're wrong.
2: You are. Go ahead.
1: The average person will spend about 6 months of their life waiting at a red light.
2: Real.
1: That is true.
2: That's a long time.
1: That is a ridiculous amount of time.
2: Yeah.
1: Now, listen to this.
2: All right.
1: This is a true or false.
2: I'm listening.
1: You have to think, though.
2: Yeah. Contrary to popular belief, I am listening.
1: You do think. A can of regular soda will sink in water.
2: Can of regular soda? No, it will not. Floats.
1: Okay. That's funny you said that. I'm going to finish the sentence now. A can of regular soda will sink in the water. A can of diet soda will float.
2: No, I think
1: that... And that is true. And I'll tell you why.
2: So am I wrong?
1: You're wrong. Okay. Because regular soda contains much more dissolved sugar, and it makes the unopened can heavier than the same size can of diet soda.
2: Okay.
1: Strange.
2: Yeah.
1: Yeah.
2: All right.
1: The Eiffel Tower was originally meant to be a permanent part of the Paris skyline.
2: Real?
1: No. Yeah. It was built for the 1889 World's Fair and was originally scheduled to be taken down after 20 years.
2: Oh, really?
1: Yeah.
2: Didn't know that.
1: 1889 was my year.
2: Wow. Those were interesting.
1: I think so.
2: Very interesting.
1: Thanks,
2: Lisa.
1: Carl.
2: All right.
1: You're interesting.
2: I got a lot of those, right?
4: What I learned is that I can swallow a pen cap and air will still pass
1: through. That's right.
2: That's right.
1: But you still, you still could choke, but maybe there's less of a chance.
2: Here's some advice. Don't swallow a pen cap.
4: Fair enough.
1: I don't even have pen caps anymore.
2: When we come back, we're going to tune into the Jack Benny program. Stick around.
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0: 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Mm-hmm. I'll turn the TV off. 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
0: 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All right, are you ready for the Jack Benny program? We play a lot of Jack Benny because he really was the most popular, the most famous comedian of the golden age of radio. And we have an early broadcast, 1939, from May 28th. And the cast does its version of Alexander Graham Bell, which was a big movie out at that time. Here's part one of the Jell-O program starring Jack Benny.
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0: That was You've Got Everything, played by the orchestra. Now, ladies and gentlemen, we bring you Hollywood's newest glamour boy, Jack Benny.
1: Thank you. Thank you. Hello again. This is Jack Benny talking. And Don, I appreciate your calling me a glamour boy, but really that's not quite my classification.
0: Oh, it isn't?
1: No, Don. According to the latest publicity from Paramount, I'm the oomph man. Oomph.
0: The oomph man?
1: Yeah, you see, Don, a glamour boy is merely good looking. But when a star has, in addition to that, a certain charm and appeal to women, then he becomes an oomph man. Which is me.
2: You better stay out of the hot sun, brother.
1: Oh, you're here already. Listen, Phil, I'm not a fortune teller and I'm not psychic. But I see you soon scattering your brilliant remarks in greener pastures. And hello. You know, Don, ever since we switched the ending of the picture, Man About Town, and I Married Dorothy L'Amour, Phil has been a wreck. So jealous because I'm a ladies' man.
2: Me jealous? Why, every girl you go out with regards you as a big brother.
1: Well, that's part of my technique. I sneak up on them. So don't be so sour grapesy.
0: Oh, by the way, Jack, last week you had an argument with the studio about Rochester. Are you going to let him be in the picture?
1: Rochester? Oh, he's in it already, Don. And am I having trouble with him at the house? The airs he's been putting on.
0: Oh.

0: getting ritzy, huh?
1: Ritzy? He bought a sport coat yesterday with three belts in the back. Not only that, it's getting so he won't wear anything but silk underwear.
0: Well, it's all right for him to wear silk underwear, isn't it?
1: Not when the monogram says J.B. No, sir.
0: Jack, I can't understand why you keep Rochester when he causes you so much trouble. Why don't you fire him?
1: Oh, I can't. You see, he found the treasure map of my backyard and won't give it back. But I'll get him in time.
2: Hello, Jack.
1: Oh, hello, Mary. Say, Mary, have you heard the latest? They've changed the ending of the picture, and instead of Phil getting Dorothy L'Amour, I'm the one that marries her.
2: Yes, I know. She's sick about it.
1: She's nothing of the kind. You're just making that up because Dorothy happens to be very fond of me. In fact, the other day she gave me an autographed sarong.
2: How do you look in it?
1: Gorgeous. Are you surprised?
0: Oh, Mary, Jack's got a new one. He says that everybody at Paramount's calling him the Oomph Man.
2: Yeah, but did Jack tell you how he got the title?
1: Quiet.
2: The director punched him in the stomach and he went oomph.
1: That's not the reason at all. They call me the Oomph Man because in this picture I'm virile and rugged.
2: Oh, yeah? Tell them what happened when you shot the wedding scene yesterday afternoon.
1: Oh, well, that was just a novelty, that's all. Something different.
0: What was it, Mary?
3: Yeah, tell him.
1: Oh.
2: Well, after Jack marries Dorothy, he's supposed to pick her up in his arms and carry her across the threshold.
1: Mary.
2: Well, Jack tried and tried, but he couldn't lift her.
0: And what happened?
2: She carried him across.
1: Mary, I told you it was just a novelty, something original.
0: Well, say, Jack, did you feel kind of silly being carried in a girl's arms?
1: Well, I didn't mind being in her arms, Don, but when she started to rock me, I thought that was going to... Anyway, let's drop the whole thing because we've got an important sketch to do tonight. Where's Kenny? Hey, Kenny! Kenny!
4: What?
1: It's time for your song.
4: Well, wait till I get through. The drummer's teaching me how to play poker.
1: Well, tell him to give you your shirt back and come over here.
4: Okay.
1: Phil, I wish you'd tell your boys not to take advantage of Kenny. He's too young to gamble.
4: Oh, yeah? I got over 1,000 marbles hid under my mattress.
1: I don't care what you've got. I don't want you learning how to play cards.
4: I got a fine chance to grow up around here.
1: Never mind. I don't want any more gambling. Now go ahead, young man, and sing your song.
4: I will not.
1: You will, too.
4: I tell you what. I'll match you 2 songs or nothing.
1: Kenny, sing your song and not another word out of you. Hold it a minute. There's the phone.
4: I'll bet $5 it's for me.
1: Quiet. Hello? Yes? Oh, he's right here, Mrs. Wilson. It's for you, Don. It's your wife.
5: Oh, thanks. Hello, dear. Yes, I know we're having company for dinner. Oh, that's up to you, dear. Any flavor will do. Well, strawberry or raspberry would be swell.
1: Don, we've got a long play today.
5: We haven't had cherry in a long time. What about orange, darling?
1: Don, we've got a long play.
5: Oh, I know. Let's have lemon.
1: Don't forget lime. You might as well get them all in.
5: Well, look, sweetheart, it's all up to you if you want a real tempting and economical dessert.
1: Give me that phone. Hello, Mrs. Wilson. Look for the big red letters on the box and hang up. We've got a play to do. Sing, Kenny. That was a frame-up if I ever heard one.

0: Very good. That was Melancholy Mood, sung by Kenny Baker. And, Kenny, that was a swell song, a natural for you.
1: I threw a seven, huh?
0: Kenny.
2: That's the first portion of the Jack Benny program from May 28, 1939. Jack and all his gang there, along with his wife, Mary Livingston, Phil Harris, and his orchestra, Don Wilson, Eddie Rochester Anderson. What a cast. 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We'll get back to it after this.

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13: You know, Carl, before the show started, I was actually perusing the MyPillow website, which I haven't done in a long time. 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

0: 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I'll send you 100 half-hour Classic Radio shows as our way of saying thank you for ordering from our sponsor, MyPillow. All right, we're listening to Jack Benny and all his gang. The cast is doing a version of Alexander Graham Bell. Let's tune this in, the conclusion to the Jack Benny program.
1: And now, ladies and gentlemen, we have a great treat in store for you. Last week, the Benny Gypsies gave you their interpretation of Gunga Din, which took place in faraway India. And tonight, to show you that we get around, we take you to Boston, Massachusetts, and present our version of Daryl F. Zanuck's outstanding 20th Century Fox production, that grand tribute to a great man and famous scientist, Alexander Graham Bell. Thank you.
2: Can I go home now, Mr. Benny? I'm all in.
1: Not yet, Jojo. Now, as you all know, Don Ameche portrayed the famous inventor in the picture. So in our version, I will naturally play the title role.
3: May I ask why?
1: Certainly. Now, this picture also featured...
3: I said, why should you be Alexander Graham Bell?
1: Well, for one thing, Phil, the part fits me. I used to be an inventor myself. Wasn't I, Mary?
4: Oh, Jack, you weren't the first one to think of putting a mouse trap in a wallet.
1: I don't mean that. Years ago, when I was in the Navy, I invented a chin rest for portholes. They went over very big. Now, getting back to our play, Mary, you will be my wife, as portrayed on the screen by that sweet, gorgeous, beautiful, and talented young actress, lovely Loretta Young.
4: Well, if you think she's so good, why didn't you get her?
1: Don't think I didn't try. We're quite good friends, you know, but she had a previous engagement.
5: Listen, Dreamer, you're not even acquainted with Loretta Young.
1: I'm not, eh? It might interest you to know, Phil, that I've got Loretta's address right in my little book.
5: What book?
4: Guide to the Movie Stars Home.
1: I mean my little red book. Now, Kenny...
6: Yes, Jack?
1: Kenny, when the play opens, I'm a poor, struggling inventor, and you're a wealthy businessman who finances my experiments. Do you think you can handle it?
6: I'll lay you 3-1, I can.
1: Now, Kenny... For the last time, I don't want to hear another word about gambling. You're too young. Anyway, you're going to be my backer. And as I was saying, Mary, you're going to be my patient, loyal wife. We've had a hard struggle. I'm trying to invent the telephone, and everybody thinks I'm a madman. They think I'm eccentric. They think I'm crazy. But you, my little wife, what do you think?
4: What do you think?
1: Mary, will you please get in the mood for Pete's sake? Now, the locale...
5: Say, Alexander, am I going to be in this?
1: Yes, Phil, you're going to be my assistant who helps me invent the telephone.
5: But, Jack, I'm a musician, not a mechanic.
1: Listen, Phil, I'd rather have you tinker with my toaster than tamper with Tannhauser. Any day. Now, our dramatic offering will go on immediately after a number by... Oh, come in.
7: Hello, Mr. Benny.
1: Hello, Rochester. What do you want?
7: Say, boss, are you in a pleasant frame of mind this evening, or are you cloaked in gloom?
1: I'm feeling very good, Rochester. Why?
7: Well, I got some news that may turn your damper down.
1: What? What are you talking about?
7: Boss, remember when you and I were driving down to the studio in your car tonight?
1: Yes.
7: And when the motor kept stalling, you got mad and said, you wish somebody would steal this thing?
1: Yes.
7: Well, hallelujah, you're a pedestrian.
1: A pedestrian?
7: That's from the Latin.
1: I know where it's from. You mean to say somebody stole my car?
7: Well, all I know is I parked the car in front of the studio and went across the street to buy a cigar.
1: Uh-huh.
7: And when I got back, there was nothing there but the anchor.
1: Oh, that's awful. Now, who would want to steal my car?
4: Somebody that goes...
1: Now, don't be funny. My car's been stolen, and it's nothing to clown about.
6: Tell me, Jack, did you have any insurance on it?
1: Only tornado. Ding the luck. Rochester, this is all your fault.
7: I'm sorry, boss.
1: Well, it's too late now to be sorry. Now, I want you to go right down to the police station and report the loss. Hurry up.
7: I ain't going near that police station.
1: Why not?
7: I'm behind in my alimony.
1: Alimony? Why, Rochester, I didn't know you'd been married.
7: Oh, boss, repeatedly.
1: Well, that's your business. Now get going.
7: Okay, goodbye.
1: So long.
3: Oh, say, Rochester, I see you're playing a part in our picture.
7: Yeah, that's right.
3: How you coming along?
7: Mr. Harris, I'm in the groove, on the beam, and dog victory. So long.
1: He's the biggest ham I ever saw.
4: The biggest, Jack?
1: Yes, the biggest. And I'm going to get out that car back if I have to offer a reward. Play, Phil. Now, where would I go if I were a Maxwell?

bug in the rug. Whenever you hold me tight, cozy and warm on the chilliest night. Just as snug as the bug in the rug. Whenever I feel your kiss, talk about home, home is never like this. First your rhymes come stealing, and my heart goes on a roller coaster. Then I get that feeling like a little piece of toast in a toaster. Gee, but my life would be cold without your delicious hug.

0: that was Snug as a Bug in a Rug, played by a mug in his lugs. How was that, Phil?
1: Thanks for the plug, Slug.
0: Going from that neat bit of comedy to our dramatic highlight of the season, we are now going to offer our contribution to the annals of scientific progress. That epic of American ingenuity, Alexander Graham Bell. Wait for me. Now, the locale of our play is Boston, Massachusetts, in the year 1870. The scene is the little attic laboratory where we find Professor Bell and his assistant, Mr. Harris, working feverishly on their great invention, the telephone. Mrs. Bell has just entered the room. Curtain. Music.
2: I'll take it. Hello? Alexander Graham Bell's residence. What? No, you can't talk to him. He's busy inventing the telephone. Goodbye.
0: I'll say I am. Oh, Mr. Harris. Mr. Harris.
3: Yes, Professor Bell.
0: I think I've got something here. Hand me that duplex circuit repeater and the multiple induction coil. I'll attach them to the supervisory electromagnetic oscillator.
3: You're kidding.
0: I am not. Now, give me a hand. Give me a hand with this quadruplex frictional deflector.
3: Okay, here's the metallic cylindrical felicitator.
0: What's that?
3: The screwdriver.
0: Oh, trying to top me, eh? Wait a minute. I'll use this little hammer. There, that's coming along all right.
3: Say, Alex, I wish you'd hurry up and invent this telephone. A blonde gave me her number this morning, and I want to call her up.
0: Has she got a friend?
3: Oh, and she's gorgeous.
0: Oh, what am I rushing for? I'm married. I'm so absent-minded. But I'll tell you one thing, Harris. We got to work fast if we expect any more help from our financial baker, Mr. Backer. I mean, our financial backer, Mr. Baker. Now, help me with this vacuum generator.
2: Oh, darling, you look tired. You're working too hard, Alex. Much too hard.
0: I am?
2: Yeah, look at those bags under Harris's eyes.
0: Oh, well, he got those on his own time. But, darling, I must work hard. I know it's a mad dream. I know it sounds impossible. But I'm going to invent the telephone, or my name ain't Alexander Graham Bell. Come on, Harris. Let's get to work. Come in.
4: Well, what's this?
0: This is the laboratory.
4: Oh, pardon me.

0: Darn these interruptions. Harris. Mr. Harris. Mr. Harris, hand me that annunciator magneto.
1: Here you are.
2: Hello? Oh, hello, Barbara.
0: Now, hand me that vibrator.
1: Okay, Alex.
2: Did you have a good time last night? Who was there?
0: Oh, it still won't regenerate.
2: They were?
0: Hand me some more of that copper wire.
1: Here you are, Professor.
2: Well, look, Barbara, we'd love to come over, but Alex is still working on that invention of his.
1: How's it coming, Professor?
0: I'm afraid it won't work, Harris. I'm afraid it's a failure.
2: Oh, it's some gadget he calls a telephone, but it'll never be a success.
0: I got another idea, Harris. Hand me that rheostat.
2: All right, Barbara, I'll call you later. Goodbye.
0: I don't know, Harris. The more I work on this, the tougher it seems to get. Sometimes I get so discouraged.
1: Don't give up, Prof.
0: I won't. Come in. Well, hello, Mr. Baker.
3: Hello, Alex. How's everything coming along?
0: I'm making great progress, Mr. Baker. Great progress. You see, it's my theory that if I could make a current of electricity vary in intensity precisely as the air varies in density during the production of multiple sounds, I should be able to transmit speech electromagnetically.
3: Oh, you can talk plainer than that.
0: But unfortunately, Mr. Baker, my financial resources are depleted. And before I can continue with my experiment, I must have additional monetary aid.
3: You mean more cash-a-roo?
0: That's a bullseye if I ever heard one.
3: Well, how much do you want?
0: $4 million.
3: Yuck!
0: Oh, I know. I know that sounds like a lot. But you've already given me $32. What's $4 million? What do you say? Why don't you gamble with me?
3: You said I was too young.
0: That was in the first routine. Oh, Mr. Baker, if I don't get the money from you, where else can I get it?
3: You mean I'm the only sucker in the world?
0: Yes.
3: All right then, Alex, I'll give it to you.
4: Hooray!
0: Did you hear that, darling? Did you hear that, Harris? He's going to give us $4 million.
3: Here you are, Professor. $1, $2, $3, $4, $5, $6, $10.
5: 2 years later.
3: $1,993,000. $1,994,000. $1,995,000. $1,995,000.
5: 4 years later.
3: $3,999,998.
0: Yes?
3: $3,999,999.
0: Yes, yes.
3: And 40 cents. I don't think I can make it.
0: Well, that's close enough. Thanks.
3: Well, I gotta go now. Goodbye.
0: Oh, wait a minute, Mr. Baker. Where can I reach you in case I need you again?
3: In the poorhouse. So long.
0: Oh, boy. $4 million. I wonder how he could carry so much money in his pockets.
2: He's got 2 pair of pants.
0: Oh. Well, Harris, we've got the money. You know what that means? You know what all this money means to us?
1: Yes, I can tie a can to my orchestra.
0: Yes, thank heaven. And it also means that I can finish my work, complete my invention. The telephone must and will be perfected. Let's go!
5: Six weeks later, and on March 10th, 1876, in a public auditorium in Boston, Massachusetts, the first telephone, a crude instrument, stands on the desk before Professor Bell. For the first time in history, he is about to transmit the human voice.
0: Quiet, gentlemen, please! I got a chance. Now, gentlemen, all I ask of you is to have patience. You're about to witness the most amazing demonstration of our time. Gentlemen, please.
6: Bring it on. What are you stalling for? Yippee!
0: Young man, I'm introducing a telephone, not a fan dancer. Now, gentlemen, in just a moment, I will transmit my voice by wire to Professor Homer J. Osgood, who is waiting on the other end of this line in Baltimore, 500 miles away. Silence, please. All right, gentlemen, the experiment begins. Mr. Harris, lift the receiver.
1: Yes, Professor.
0: Hello. Hello, Baltimore. Baltimore, hello. Hello, Baltimore. Hello, Baltimore. This will work. This must work. Hello, Baltimore. Baltimore, hello.
2: Did you put a nickel in?
0: Quiet. Gentlemen, please. Please give me a chance. Hello. Hello, Baltimore. Baltimore, hello.
2: Boston Meat Market, your order, please.
0: Get off the line. I want Baltimore. Don't worry, gentlemen, I'll get it. Hello. Hello, Baltimore. Hello. Hello.
1: Jello.
0: I said hello.
1: And I said jello.
0: Hang up, I want Baltimore. Don't get disgusted, gentlemen. This will work. This must work. Hello. Hello, Baltimore. Baltimore, hello. Baltimore, hello. Hello. Hello. Hello.
4: Hello, Spenza.
0: At last. At last, at last. Professor Osgood, can you hear me?
4: What?
0: I said, can you hear me? Am I coming over?
4: Don't come over this week. We got relatives.
0: I mean, am I coming over the wire? Can you hear my voice?
4: What?
0: My voice, my voice.
4: Oh, my boy's fine. He's in college.
0: No, not your voice. My voice. Sound.
4: That's what I said. My son's in college.
0: Look, Professor Osgood, this is Alexander Graham Bell talking. This is important. This is for the advancement of science. Now, if you can hear me, repeat this sentence. I hear you clearly. Have you got that? I hear you clearly.
4: I love you dearly.
0: Hooray! There you are, gentlemen. The telephone is a success. Hooray! Ah, what a triumph. What a dramatic situation. What a picture this would make.
6: I'll buy it.
0: Thank you, Mr. Zanuck. Play, Phil.

0: This is the last number of the 35th program in the new Jell-O series, and we will be with you again next Sunday night at the same time. Now, come on with me, Mary. I'm going over to the police station to get a squad of men to go out and look for my car.
1: J. Edgar Hoover's in town. Why don't you get him, too?
0: He's just the man I need. Good night, folks.
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3: Snug as a Bug is from the film The Gracie Allen Murder Case. 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
4: That's the Jell-O program starring Jack Benny from May 28th, 1939, as heard on the Red Network. That was before NBC had split into or had kind of come together and were just NBC. There was the NBC Red Network, and then there was the NBC Blue Network. And then in about 1940 or 41, they just came together and were just the NBC network. That was sponsored by Jell-O. Jack and all his gang hope you enjoyed that. Time for this month in music history.
5: Here is our next song that defined 1985.
4: Oh my gosh, Breakfast Club.
5: That's right. That
4: this
5: was
4: is
5: the film. That
4: Simple
5: was,
4: Minds, right?
5: That is true. And it's called... You know it, baby.
4: Don't Forget About Me.
5: Yeah, Don't You or Don't You Forget About Me,
4: yeah.
5: Simple Minds. It spent 3 weeks at number one, and it was really inseparable from the hit film The Breakfast Club.
4: Yeah. I think it was the beginning and end of the movie. I think they used it twice.
5: It was, I mean, when you hear this song, obviously.

0: it's very connected.
1: That's why,
0: with the
1: though.
0: Movie. Exactly.
1: That doesn't happen too often where they use the same theme beginning and end. But
0: well, maybe that was a good move because certainly it was connected in your mind. So.
1: Yep. John Hughes, one of his greatest movies.
0: Yeah, it's a great movie. Great movie, great song.
1: I tell you what, there's never a time I'm flipping through on TV and this comes on, I don't watch it.
0: I know, it's really hard to turn the
1: channel. So amazing.
0: Agreed.
1: All of the young actors in there are just so great, you know? All right, thanks, Lisa Wolf and Mike Bubble Bath Castella, our executive producer. More of Hollywood 360 after this.
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1: 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We'll also play Name That Tune. It'll be all Dolly Parton songs. So stick around.

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8: Hello, everyone. I'm Carl Amari, and this is Hollywood 360, the radio show that presents all things entertainment, including trivia contests and games, movie reviews, celebrity interviews, showbiz news, and classic radio shows. My co-host is the eminent Lisa Wolf. In this hour, the Les Paul Trio are Bing Crosby's guests on Philco Radio Time from 1946. But first, it's Name That Tune. Lisa Wolf Cullen will present clips from Dolly Parton's songs. I'll try to name that tune while you play along at home. Right, Lisa?
9: That's right. That's our way of honoring Dolly Parton and her contributions. She was 80 years old at the time of her death last week on August 25th, and certainly the queen of country. And I think we can take some time to enjoy some of her music.
8: Sure.
9: All right. Here is the first Dolly song.

0: Jolene?
1: It's not.
0: Oh, Gambler.
1: But it, eventually.
0: Oh, yeah. When I was young. Did she write this, or is this like a new version of it?
1: This is her country spin on a traditional folk song.
0: Okay, so this is House of the Rising Sun.
1: You didn't get it.
0: House of the Rising Sun. She already said house.
1: You don't get it. This is House of the Rising Sun from her 1996 album,
0: I never heard
1: Treasures.
0: Her do this, ever.
1: Well, she put her own country spin on
0: this
1: song.
0: I like it.
1: It's really good.
0: Gosh, she's so great.
1: Isn't she good? But I want to play for you the original version by The Animals, and you can really hear the difference.
0: Oh, gosh, yeah. I mean, this...
1: I mean...
0: One of the greatest songs ever,
1: agreed.
0: Ever made.
2: There is...
0: House.
1: I mean, she took the song and put her own spin on it.
0: Who sings better, me or Eric Burden? Rising Sun.
1: I'm going to go with Dolly on this one.
0: The ruin of many a young boy. Huh? And God, I know.
1: It's a little low for you.
0: No, I can handle it.
1: I don't think you can.
0: You know, Eric Burden listens to this show. He has emailed me and said he really likes our show.
1: Everybody listens to this show.
0: But Eric Burden from The Animals, that's pretty cool.
1: So you can tell him that we enjoyed his song tonight.
0: My new blue jeans.
3: Invite him out to lunch.
0: Yeah. My father was a gambling man. Way down in New Orleans.
1: Great song from The Animals, and it's a great song from Dolly.
0: Yep.
1: Here's your next Dolly song.
4: Tumble out of bed and I stumble to the kitchen. Pour myself a cup of ambition and yawn and stretch and try to come.
0: Working 9 to 5.
1: That's right. This is 9 to 5. This was written by Dolly for the 1980 film 9 to 5.
0: That's a great movie.
1: It's a great movie. This song
0: Jane
1: won awards.
0: Jane Fonda, I think, is in it, right?
1: Yeah, best country song, best country vocal performance. I mean, this is classic Dolly right here.
0: I mean, listen to that voice. How
1: when
0: here.
1: I think of Dolly, this is one of the songs that I think of right away.
0: I think of Jolene.
1: Well, we might or may not be playing that one.
0: 9 to 5.
1: She was not only an iconic songwriter and singer and actress, but she was so very charitable and very kind, from what I understand.
0: She should have hosted the Golden Globe. You know?
1: I don't know.
0: Okay.
1: Okay, next.

0: she singing with here?
1: Glenn Campbell.
0: No. No. Oh. No. Just, do you know the name of the song? Tender love is blind. Listen to that voice. You know him.
1: Kenny Rogers.
0: Yes.
1: Huh? Pretty good, right?
0: Yeah, but we need the name of that tune.
1: Islands in the Sun.
0: There it is. Oh, I'll take it.
1: I was in the something.
0: Yeah, I'll take it. Islands in the Stream. It's so close to sun. This was written and later recorded by the Bee Gees.
1: Really?
0: And sung by Kenny Rogers and Dolly Parton here, released in 1983 on Kenny Rogers' album Eyes That See in the Dark. And it reached number one on the charts.
1: What a tune.
0: What a tune. Two icons.
1: You know, there's not a song, honestly, that Dolly ever
0: That's
1: sang
0: right.
1: that I didn't like.
0: Anything she touches is gold. I mean,
1: I'm not a big country guy, but I love Dolly Parton.
0: I think everybody loves Dolly, yeah. And that's what makes her so special and unique.
1: Really and truly, I mean...
0: Everybody loves Dolly.
1: Like, there's no one that doesn't like Dolly
0: Parton. I know.
1: Parton.
0: I agree. That's what's so crazy. It's so unusual today.
1: Yeah.
0: Everybody's always so divided.
1: Okay.
0: All right, here's the next one. You'll like this one.
1: Just when I am about to get myself... Oh, man, that's such a great song.
0: No.

0: Again.
1: And that would be the title, Here You Come Again.
2: I didn't get it.
1: It's okay. Released in 1977, but we were enjoying Dolly from her album called Here You Come Again. It topped the country singles chart for 5 weeks and won the 1978 Grammy Award for Best Female Country Vocal Performance.
2: Wow. She's just absolutely amazing. Absolutely amazing.
1: And we agree on that.
2: What a loss, you know, to the world. I mean...
1: Yep.
2: I mean, no matter what she did, whenever she was on TV or on a talk show or singing a song, she was just a delight.
1: I mean, she was a wonderful actress
2: yeah.
1: as well.
2: I mean, she just brightened everything up, you know, her aura.
1: Yeah.
2: Right?
1: Mm-hmm.
2: Not too many people can say that.
1: That's right.
2: Oh, man. She's going to really be missed.
1: Yeah.
2: And here I go.
1: Go, come, same thing. All right, here's the next great Dolly song.
3: Please don't take him just because.
2: Jolene,
1: you knew it would be there. She wrote this as well.
2: Yeah.
3: Your beauty is beyond compare.
2: Yeah.
3: With flaming locks of auburn hair, with ivory skin.
2: What a great story, too, this
1: yeah.
2: song is, right?
1: Yeah, she's a storyteller. This
2: Man.
1: Was released in 73 on her album
3: like
1: of the same name.
3: Spring.
1: It was ranked 217
3: like
1: on Rolling Stone Magazine's list of 500 greatest songs of all time.
2: Wow.
1: One of her most covered songs
3: as
1: well.
2: Right.
3: To any sleep, and there's nothing I can do to keep from crying when he
2: Man.
3: Calls your name,
1: I know.
3: Jolene.
1: It's hard not to sing along
2: Gosh.
1: With her, too.
3: And I can easily
2: She's even better than me, huh?
1: I'm going to give it to her.
2: Yeah.
1: I'm going to give it to her.
2: I'll give it to her, too. She's better than I am. Wow.
3: Jolene.
2: Any more?
1: I've got one more for you.
3: If I
2: Oh my gosh.
1: Yeah.
3: should stay, I would only
2: What a great song, huh?
3: You were
2: I mean, this was
1: different
2: sung
1: than
2: in the,
1: Whitney Houston.
2: In the Bodyguard.
1: That's right. So this is called
3: But I Know
2: I can't remember, but it was in the movie The Bodyguard,
1: okay.
2: but it was sung by Whitney Houston.
1: Right. So I Will Always Love You.
2: This
1: was written and originally recorded in 1973 by Dolly, but then Whitney recorded it for the 1992 film The Bodyguard. And the Whitney Houston version spent 14 weeks at number one.
2: Yeah. I mean,
1: come on.
2: I would have to say that the Whitney Houston version was more popular, but
1: Well, that's because
2: think
1: it was
2: about
1: in the
2: this,
1: movie.
2: But think
1: also.
2: About this, okay? It took Whitney Houston, okay, to outdo Dolly Parton.
1: Well,
2: you know what I'm saying?
1: I mean, she had the visibility of the movie. Also, this version of Dolly, and of course she wrote it, it's just a more tender, intimate version. So it's just different.
2: I mean, it's just different.
1: Yeah.
2: But I think people would say that the Whitney Houston version is a tad better. But it took Whitney Houston, I mean, like one of the greatest singers of all time, male or female. Wow, just fabulous, Lisa.
1: Yeah, I agree.
2: Dolly Parton, wow,
1: yeah.
2: She is really going to be missed.
1: Yes.
2: What a treasure.
1: Yeah.
2: Rest in peace, Dolly Parton, one of the greatest that ever did it. I'll tell you that. When we come back, Bing Crosby stars in Philco Radio Time. Stick around.
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He starred in Philco Radio Time from 1946 until 1949. What was really interesting about this show, it was the first pre-recorded program to air on a major U.S. radio network, ABC. The first season, it was recorded on disc, and then after that, it was recorded on Ampex tape recorders. And Bing Crosby was a big investor in Ampex tape recorders. He really got it off the ground. And I remember as a kid, you know, being involved in these shows and recording these programs on reel-to-reel tape. I recorded them on Ampex tape and using Ampex tape recorders. And we have Bing Crosby to thank for that. This is a cool show. It's from October 30th, 1946. His guests are... are you ready for this? The Les Paul Trio. And they sing a bunch of great songs, including I Got the Sun in the Morning. Mm-hmm. Bing Crosby, along with John Scott Trotter and his orchestra, Ken Carpenter announcing. Here's part one of Philco Radio Time.

0: This is Ken Carpenter welcoming you to Philco Radio Time, produced and transcribed in Hollywood, with John Scott Trotter, his orchestra and chorus, the Charioteers, Lena Romay, Skitch Henderson, and starring Bing Crosby.
1: Sounds like a stylish vamp. Should get me into the sun in the morning. John? I got no mansion, I got no yacht.

We come now to another chapter in that breathtaking melodrama, The Perils of Skitch Henderson. When last we left Skitch, he was bucking fierce headwinds in a revolving door at the YWCA. With nothing but a leaky life raft and a stringless tennis racket for a paddle. Will he become life bait for the denizens of the deep? Will he reach the cannibal island in time to save Penelope Prendergast from the chief's chafing dish? If the ladies will kindly remove their hats and if the lantern slides are ready, we will take you now to the fearless Skitch.

An elegant reading of the Piccolino sketch. Remember, folks, tune in next week for another episode in the rugged life of this typical American boy. Which brings us to something typically South American. If Lena Romay will lightly rumble into this area, we'll have a go at the top tune from the Broadway smash hit, Call Me Mister. South America, take it away.

0: yi, yi. 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
1: Olay, first you shake around and settle there. 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
0: That's enough, take it back. 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

0: That's enough, that's enough. 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
11: You know what's interesting, Carl? Most people don't even know what their blood pressure is. Do you know what yours is?
9: Well, I take it a lot, so
11: yeah.
9: I know you recently went to the doctor. Yeah, my blood pressure is good now. It used to be a little high, but then my doctor put me on some blood pressure medicine, and now I'm also taking every day a glass of 120 Life, and that's helping tremendously.
11: Right. Well, that's why, you know, most doctors check your blood pressure. It's the first thing they usually do when you go to the doctor's office, because you don't have any way of knowing what your blood pressure is unless you actually get it checked. And high blood pressure is one of those things that doesn't have warning signs necessarily. You don't know you have it until you get it checked.
9: Yeah.
11: Thus, that's why you found 120 Life.
9: Yeah.
11: So tell me about your experience of taking it.
9: First of all, it tastes delicious. 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And I really mean that. It's delicious. I mix a little bit of it in a big glass of water.
11: Right. And just to interrupt, I just want to make sure everybody knows what is actually in that powder in with the water. We've got grapeseed extract. We've got beetroot, magnesium, tart cherry, hibiscus, pomegranate, all these great natural ingredients that help make it a really natural, healthy option.
9: Yeah. 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And I reached out to them because it worked for me. 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
9: Yeah.
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9: Yep. 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Bing Crosby stars, and the guests are the Les Paul Trio. They were so popular, Lisa, in the 1940s and 50s. This is an ABC broadcast. Here's the conclusion.
12: Well, Lena, let's cut back to a cooler climate, huh?
13: Okay with me, Bing.
12: Here in the States, it's Indian summer, where the smell of burning leaves fills the air. The frost is on the pumpkin, and the rime is on the vine.
14: Golly, Mr. Crosby, I could listen to you talk all night.
12: All right, it's Indian summer skits. The frost is on the pumpkin and the rhyme is
14: Your voice is a flute, and yes. I am a cobra.
12: Well, go back to your bench or I'll drop a mongoose on your son. As I was saying, Lena, it's Halloween time. The time for leprechauns, banshees, pixies, and hobgoblins to hold their annual powwow.
13: Yes, and the old witch rides through the skies on her broom.
12: Not this year, Lena. But this year she streaks across the Milky Way with her knobby knees buckled into Bob Hope's toothbrush. There she goes.
13: But how would the witch get to know Bob Hope?
12: She accepted a blind date with him, the poor soul.
13: Sounds very romantic. Bing, I'll bet your kids have great plans for Halloween.
12: Yes, but I nipped them in the blueprint stage.
13: Oh, why don't you let them go out and have a little fun?
12: Fun? On Halloween, that demolition gang of mine makes a flock of termites look like a busy little builders. This year, they're going to settle for a jack-o'-lantern, and that's all.
13: Have you got a pumpkin yet?
12: No, we're just going to stick a candle in Brother Everett's mouth. He lights up very easily. But I must say that Halloween has done much to advance the American way of life. A joyous season, and a welcome date on our calendar. It has helped immeasurably to move plumbing indoors. It'd be a nice little spot here to introduce Spike Jones and his orchestra, but it so happens that our honored group tonight is the Les Paul Trio. Listen closely for Les's fine guitar as they do How High the Moon.

you, Les. And group, that was very captivating. Now the flute and the cobra combine their talents in a song called You Are Too Beautiful. 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

The New York Paramount Theater is the first to get Irving Berlin's new musical, Blue Skies. It's a Technicolor job, and aiding Mr. Astaire and friend are Joan Caulfield and a clever fellow named Billy DeWolf. If the picture goes over in New York, they tell me the Paramount people are going to show it all over the country and most of Texas.

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1: Tune in to Telco Radio Time next week and hear Bing Crosby, John Scott Trotter, his orchestra and chorus, the Charioteers, Lena Romare, and Skitch Henderson. This program is produced and transcribed in Hollywood by Bill Morrow and Myrtle McKenzie. Lena Romare appears by arrangement with Metro-Goldwyn-Mayer, producers of No Leave, No Love, starring Van Johnson.
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0: And that's Philco Radio time from October 30th, 1946, so the day before Halloween. And Bing Crosby starring with the Les Paul Trio. And Ken Carpenter doing the announcing. And I got to tell you, you know, that Ken Carpenter, he was really good with a tool belt. ABC broadcast, did I say that?
1: I don't know. I was back at tool belts.
2: Was he good with a hammer?
0: He was good with a hammer. He was good with a screwdriver. He was good with a...
1: If I had a hammer.
0: If I had a hammer.
1: I'd hammer in the morning.
0: Ken Carpenter, one of the best that ever was the announcer. I mean, he was an announcer on a lot of programs. All right, hope you enjoyed Philco Radio Time. Time for this month in music history.
1: And I have another great song from 1985.
0: Tears for Fears?
1: Yes.

0: Everyone wants to rule the world.
1: There it is. Everybody wants to rule the world. Tears for Fears. It reached number one on the Billboard Hot 100. Became the group's second U.S. number one hit following Shout.
0: I use Shout on my laundry detergent.
1: You shout all the time.
0: Oop, I hit the wrong thing. I use Shout on my laundry.
1: There it is.
0: Better, right?
1: Yeah, you're a much big shouter.
0: I hate when I make mistakes.
1: Quite often, you should be used to it.
2: What?
0: Me make a mistake?
1: What?
0: All right.
1: All right.
0: More of Hollywood 360 after this.
1: All right.
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0: In our next hour, Raymond Burr stars in a Western saga on Fort Laramie going back to 1956. But first we'll play Fact or Fiction. Lisa will present information on famous brand secrets, right?
1: That's right.
0: And I have to guess while you play along at home.
1: Still right.
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1: You lost your magic. They knocked you off your game. Your Carlness went right out the window.
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5: Yeah.
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10: 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I'm broadcasting.
11: Hello, everyone. I'm Carl Amari, and this is Hollywood 360, the radio show that presents all things entertainment, including trivia contests and games, movie reviews, celebrity interviews, showbiz news, and classic radio shows. My co-host is the illustrious Lisa Wolf. In this hour, Raymond Burr stars as Lee Quince, captain of the cavalry at Fort Laramie from 1956. But it's time now for Fact or Fiction. Lisa will present famous brand secrets. I must guess if they're fact or fiction while you play along at home.
12: That is exactly correct. We'll see if you can get these correct.
11: Mike,
12: if
11: you can
12: get
11: you them, tape it when she says that is exactly correct?
12: Well,
13: I got it.
12: Yeah, right. He's got it. I have
11: send
12: 12,
11: that. I want to use it as my ringtone.
12: I have 12 famous brand secrets. If you get them all correct, I will come in with a Luminati's deep dish pizza next weekend.
11: Wow, if I get them all right.
12: Yep.
11: I got to get them all right.
12: 12.
11: Can I miss one?
12: Okay, I'll give you one.
11: All right, thank you.
12: Okay, you got to get 11 out of 12.
11: All right.
12: Fair enough?
11: I can do it. I took a Prevagen.
12: All right, I'm feeling good for you.
11: Okay.
12: Ready?
11: Yeah.
12: All right, number one.
11: Mm-hmm.
12: Toyota began as a company that made small office electronics. Fact or fiction?
11: Fiction.
12: Fiction is correct.
11: They made motorcycles.
12: No. Well, before building cars, Toyota's founder developed automatic looms for the textile industry.
11: Okay.
12: So they made, like, weaving looms.
11: Okay.
12: But you're still correct.
11: So I got that right, Mike.
12: One.
11: Well, can you smell that pizza?
13: Almost.
12: Got a ways to go here. The name Adidas is an acronym for All Day I Dream About Soccer.
11: Nope. Fiction.
12: What is it?
11: It's something like the people that started the company. It's like acronym for the people that started the company.
12: No, it's All Day I Dream About Sports.
11: Oh,
12: so
11: I got
12: still
11: it right.
12: Right,
11: Mike. I got it right.
12: I thought you'd say, because I thought you might know that, so I changed it to soccer.
11: Man.
12: Oh, no.
11: I
12: all right. Let's keep
11: it.
12: Moving.
11: Mm-hmm.
12: WD-40. Do you have any in your house?
11: Probably.
12: You don't know?
11: Yeah.
12: Got its name because it was the 40th formula tested.
11: Correct.
12: That is fact.
11: Mike, I'm getting us a pizza.
12: The name stands for Water Displacement 40th Formula.
11: Man.
12: All right, that's
11: I'm
12: okay.
11: I'm on a roll here.
12: I still feel good.
11: I'm like butter. I'm on a roll.
13: Don't get the compass.
12: Zags, right. See?
11: Uh-oh.
12: That's a reminder, Carl.
11: I take it back.
12: See?
11: Pretend
12: that's
11: I
12: a reminder. Every time you start gloating,
11: that.
12: You mess up.
11: Let me de-gloat.
12: No, it's too late. You already gloated.
11: And I could...
12: You're a gloater.
11: All right.
12: Pepsi was invented by a dentist. Fact or fiction?
11: Pepsi was fact.
12: Wah, wah.
11: What?
12: That's your one wrong.
11: No.
12: You get it for free. It was created by Caleb Bradham, pharmacist from North Carolina.
11: I knew it was like, what's the difference between a pharmacist and a dentist?
12: A lot.
11: Same thing.
12: Yeah, no, I can't take
11: basically,
12: that.
11: Basically, I think it should be
12: that was a freebie.
11: I'm going to take you to court.
12: I think you should. Hire a lawyer. I've got one.
11: And he doesn't play one on TV. He's
12: that's
11: a real
12: right.
11: One.
12: But you got that one for free. That was your freebie.
11: Man.
12: Now there's no more mistakes,
11: Mike, I'm
12: Carl.
11: Never going to make it now.
12: Well, not
11: I've lost
12: the,
11: all confidence.
12: It's because you gloated.
11: I know.
12: Mike said it. Fanta.
11: Fanta. The
12: Fanta?
11: Drink? The
12: soda?
11: Drink? Okay.
12: Yeah. Was first developed in Germany during World War II.
11: Fanta? Real.
12: That is a fact. Coca-Cola's
11: Mike.
12: German operation developed the drink when it could no longer get the syrup needed to make Coca-Cola.
11: Mike,
12: that's
11: what do you want on your side of your pizza?
12: See,
11: pepperoni? He's
13: pepperoni, sausage.
12: Mike,
13: whatever.
12: He's gloating again.
11: I'll
12: it's not going to happen because you're already
13: he's
12: gloating.
13: He's only asking what I would
12: yeah,
13: like.
12: That's
13: pizza.
12: Making an assumption that he already won. And that's because your head
11: every time
12: is
11: I get one right,
12: exploding.
11: Though, I get closer to a pizza. So,
12: Starbucks was named after a character in Shakespeare.
11: Starbucks. No, it has something to do with the stars or something like that. So I'll say no.
12: You're right, but not for the right reasons.
11: Doesn't matter if I'm right.
12: It was
11: right
12: named
11: reason.
12: After a character in Moby Dick.
11: Yeah, that's right. That's right.
12: I thought you might know
11: if
12: that.
11: If you would have
12: so
11: said
12: I
11: that,
12: it.
11: I would have said correct.
12: All right. The designer of the Nike swoosh.
11: What's a swoosh?
12: The swoosh, that like the Nike symbol
11: okay,
12: that
11: the
12: goes
11: Nike
12: like
11: symbol.
12: That.
11: Okay. Yeah.
12: It swooshes.
11: I know what it
12: it's
11: is.
12: A swoosh.
11: Okay. Yeah.
12: Was originally unpaid? The designer of the Nike swoosh.
11: Yeah, he was originally unpaid, yes. Real.
12: I need a fact or a fiction.
11: Fact.
12: It's fiction.
11: What?
12: He was paid $35.
11: That's not being paid.
12: That's money transaction.
11: Mike, that was money that was transferred. I blew it.
13: Maybe next time.
12: A student designed the logo in 1971 for $35.
11: $35.
12: It just did, while I was saying it, I changed it to unpaid because I thought it sounded better.
11: All right.
12: So you're out.
11: I'm out.
12: Mike and I will eat pizza without you.
11: Right.
12: The name Lego is short for the English phrase, let's go.
11: Yes, real.
12: Fiction.
11: I don't care anymore if I got it.
12: I know. Häagen-Dazs was founded in Denmark.
11: B minus. That's my answer. I know it's not a fact or fiction. That's my answer.
12: I need a fact or a fiction.
11: B minus.
12: Wrong.
11: Doesn't matter.
12: Fiction. It was founded in the Bronx.
11: I don't care.
12: Coca-Cola was originally green.
11: No, wasn't.
12: Fiction. You're right. Kleenex was first marketed as a disposable handkerchief.
11: Okay.
12: Wow.
11: That's a good one, though.
12: I know. It was originally marketed as a facial cleansing tissue for removing cold cream and makeup.
11: It's so you could blow your nose.
12: So you could what?
11: Blow your nose.
12: Post-it notes were created after a scientist accidentally developed a weak glue.
11: No, because it was the monkeys.
12: The low tack adhesive
11: From the monkeys created that. Did you know that? You know that was the monkeys?
12: I do.
11: Nesbitt, okay? His mom created Post-it notes.
12: Evelyn Nesbitt?
11: Yeah. Yeah, I think so.
12: Either way.
11: Am I wrong or right?
12: You're wrong. Just wrong, and no pizza.
11: I don't care anymore.
12: I know you don't.
11: It's over.
12: That's it.
11: Thankfully, it's over.
12: That's it. I took you out of your misery.
11: I was like being browbeaten there.
12: Browbeaten? I gave you an offer that you couldn't refuse.
11: Oh, my gosh. All right, Raymond Burr stars in Fort Laramie next. Stick around.
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11: 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And there's two ways to sign up. 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Leave your name and return phone number. Someone will call you back during the week. Okay, Lisa, time for a good adult Western series, Fort Laramie. It was first came to radio in 1956, and it starred deep-voiced Raymond Burr as Lee Quince, captain of the U.S. Cavalry. It was produced by Gunsmoke's Norman MacDonald, and it depicted life at Fort Laramie in the mid-1800s. And it was such a great series. I mean, so realistic. You know how Dragnet was super realistic as a detective show? This was one of the most realistic shows. You felt like you were actually at Fort Laramie, and there was the cavalry, and they had, just these terrific stories. They were all made up, but it was still terrific. This is a broadcast from June 24th, 1956, called The Loving Cup. And you're going to love it. Here's part one of Fort Laramie.
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0: Oh, you want another piece of pie, won't you, Captain?
1: Oh, no, ma'am, I sure won't.
0: Now, Captain.
1: Now, Mary.
0: Just another little sliver.
1: Oh, I thank you kindly, Mrs. Daggett, but I've got no more room.
0: Why, you hardly ate a thing.
1: Mary?
0: Oh, my. And I promised, didn't I, dear?
1: You promised. Although why I thought you'd keep it is beyond me.
0: You see, Captain, I'm under orders, too. When you come to dinner, I'm not to urge more food upon you than you voluntarily take.
1: It was a fine dinner, ma'am.
0: Thank you. But you see, I've been guilty of smothering you. Or mothering you, I can never remember which.
1: It amounts to about the same thing, doesn't it, Lee? I'm a neutral in this kind of war, Major.
2: Yeah.
1: A smart neutral, too. You got both sides looking out for your best interests.
0: I haven't finished telling you the rest of my orders, Captain. Under the circumstances, I've really behaved with remarkable restraint all evening.
1: Yes, ma'am.
0: I haven't once mentioned the name Willa Burgess.
1: At least you know I tried, Lee.
0: But now that her name has come up, I'd like to say that I think she's a lovely person. Quite lovely, in fact. To me, Willa is an amazing combination of qualities.
1: You should have taken another piece of pie, Lee, and spared yourself this.
2: Well, next time I'll remember.
0: She's warm, feminine, yet she's capable, with great strength of character. And if I were a man...
1: But you're not, my dear. A fact which delights me most of the time.
0: But not now.
1: Emphatically not now.
0: Well, then this must be the time for me to remember the mending I must do. If you gentlemen will excuse me.
1: Let me help you, dear.
0: It doesn't look as if I can avoid it.
2: Miss Daggett?
0: Oh, please come again, Captain. I'll probably be every bit as bad next time, but I do enjoy having you.
1: Oh, it's my pleasure, ma'am.
0: Oh, there's brandy and cigars in the living room. You'll be glad to know I don't care for any.
1: Good night, dear.
0: Good night. Try not to miss me too much.
1: Yeah, she's improving, Lee. That's the fastest retreat she's ever staged.
2: Oh, she's all right, sir.
1: Yes. Yes, she is.
2: She said, brandy.
1: Hmm?
2: Brandy.
1: Oh. Yes, yes, she did. Oh, I can remember how it was, Lee. When I was a bachelor officer, I thought the worst duty I could draw was a dinner invitation from a ranking officer who was married.
2: Oh, it depends on the officer.
1: And his wife.
2: I didn't suffer tonight, sir.
1: Oh, good. Well, make yourself comfortable, Lee. Sit down. If your belt's tight, your blouse or your boots, undo them.
2: Much obliged.
1: Cigars are in the humidor.
2: Yep. Hmm. You're smoking better tobacco than you used to.
1: Yeah, I am. Here's your brandy, Lee.
2: Thanks. Cigar, Major?
1: Hmm. Thanks.
2: Have them made up special, do you?
1: Well, a friend sends them to me.
2: Yeah, must be a good friend. That's good tobacco. You remember that night outside Richmond, Major? It was cold as sin. We were billeted in that plantation.
1: I remember... It's funny you'd think of Richmond just now.
2: Yeah. It is. What was her name?
1: Lee,
2: pretty little thing. Wouldn't pass the time with the rest of us, I remember, but she kept worrying whether you were going to be warm enough.
1: That was a long time ago.
2: Seems to me that was a tobacco plantation.
1: Lee, Mary and I have been married for almost 6 years. It's a... good marriage.
2: Yeah, I think it is.
1: Mary wouldn't understand Richmond.
2: You weren't married then.
1: She still wouldn't understand. No. These cigars, they're
2: good cigars.
1: Yeah. They're good cigars. Yeah, we go back quite a ways, you and I.
2: Since the old days of the 3rd Cavalry, the Battle of Bull Run.
1: A lot of years, Lee.
2: A lot of life. A lot of death, Major.
1: I guess I know you as well as you permit anyone to know you.
2: Permit? Oh, that's heavy talk on one brandy, Major.
1: Well, there's more brandy.
2: And more talk?
1: More talk, Lee. You better brace yourself.

0: Yep. I'm fortified.
1: I took the last two patrols out for a purpose.
0: Yeah, I suppose that.
1: Wanted to prove something to myself. I think I have. You know, he's a different man when you're not around, Lee.
0: Who is?
1: Lieutenant Syberts.
0: How different?
1: Well, he's still learning, but he's a good officer. He has judgment. He takes responsibility, makes decisions. And on the whole, they're good decisions.
0: I don't remember passing judgment on Mr. Syberts to you, Major.
1: You never have, and I'm not asking you to now.
0: That's good.
1: But I've watched him when you were around. At routine reports, strategy sessions. He freezes up. He acts stupid, bungling. And he isn't.
0: All right. He isn't.
1: He's scared to death of you.
0: You just have one brandy, Major?
1: I know what I'm talking about. It isn't your rank. He has a respect for rank, but he doesn't fear it. It's you, Lee.
0: Has Mr. Seibert said it was me?
1: He hasn't said anything. I haven't asked him about it. Now, these are my observations. I think they hold up. What do you think?
0: I don't know.
1: Well, think about it.
0: Think about a man being scared to death of me? I don't know how.
1: What do you think of Seibert's, frankly?
0: I think he's very young.
1: Oh, come on, Lee.
0: Come on where?
1: We've both worked with men who were younger.
0: I thought you weren't going to ask me to pass judgment on Mr. Seibert's.
1: That's right, I wasn't.
0: I'd just as soon leave it there, Major.
1: We can't leave it there.
0: You can't.
1: We can't. You know what we're up against out here as well as I do. An ineffective trooper is bad enough, but an ineffective officer is dangerous. And it's wasteful.
0: You figuring I can do something about Mr. Seibert's?
1: Well, leaving that up to you. I'm asking you to think about it. I'm asking for your help.
0: I don't know that I'm the one to help, Major. But I'll think about it.
1: It might call for a change in your attitude toward him, Lee.
0: It might. Of course, I'd have to find out first what my attitude toward him is, wouldn't I?

0: steady into it, Flint. Just you stay with him. Now fire straight away next time. Get closer to his head.
1: Got some new recruits, Sergeant?
0: Morning, Captain. You talking about the men or the horses?
1: Oh, horses.
0: They're new. Flint's training them to stand fire.
1: The horse knows that, does he?
0: I keep saying he does. Some take a little bit more encouragement than others, you know.
1: You talking about men or horses?
0: Excuse me, Captain. All right, Flint, take him out now, beyond the hay yard. Run him real good and try firing at the gallop a while. He sure was ugly for a while, but Flint will make a steady goer out of him.
1: Yeah, you can tell about horses. Plungers, kickers, rearers, you work them enough. You can tell if it's in them to be a steady goer.
0: You know horses, you can tell.
1: Be helpful if you could tell about a man as easy.
0: A man standing fire?
1: Man standing anything.
0: If you could tell by looking, that sure would be helpful, Captain.
1: Now, that horse Flint's training, he's afraid of that pistol now. He's first afraid looking at it. But mostly it's the sound that scares him.
0: That's it. Sure it is.
1: But we can look at that horse and know he'll train out of it. Is that because we know horses or because we know what they're afraid of?
0: I'd say it was both, Captain. Maybe one thing more.
1: What's that?
0: Well, we can understand the horse would be afraid of the pistol. We figure him to be right from the start.
1: Yeah. Yeah, knowing he's afraid to begin with, that's a lot to know.
0: And then, too, that horse is bound to find out he's got nothing to fear from that pistol. Once he finds out, he ain't afraid anymore.
1: You saying the man ought to face up to his fears?
0: I was talking about horses.
1: Yeah, sure you were.
0: But about a man, well, he ought to face up to his fears. Well, maybe he can't. Maybe he don't know what they are. Or maybe knowing he don't understand them.
1: That way, his fear's got to face up to him.
0: Seems like just one thing about it, Captain. Sooner or later, they got to get together.
2: That's the first portion of Fort Laramie from June 24th, 1956, The Loving Cup, starring Raymond Burr. More after this.
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4: What are you looking at there, Lisa?
6: I have the brand new Good Old Days issue. This is for September, October of 2026. This is the magazine that remembers the best, just like Hollywood 360 remembers the best.
4: Yeah, it's a great magazine.
6: And I really particularly love the cover of this magazine. It's sort of a back-to-school issue. It's called Our Favorite Subjects, Remembering the Classes We Enjoyed the Most. It has a really young girl on the cover looking through a microscope. I mean, we all remember biology and environmental science.
4: I remember when I had to dissect a frog. I didn't like that. I didn't like that at all.
6: I refused.
4: Did you?
6: Yeah, I still had to sit there.
4: Did you do it, Mike? Did you?
7: Yes.
4: Yeah.
6: That's
4: terrible. I don't know if they should have kids doing that. It's kind of weird, isn't it?
6: I think you should be able to have the option, if you choose not to do that, to have something, an alternate.
4: And I won't eat frogs' legs because of that, you know?
6: Like, well, you shouldn't eat them anyway.
4: I know.
6: So that's that.
4: Whenever they're like, hey, we have frog legs, I'm like,
6: no,
4: I dissected a frog once.
6: It's bad.
4: So I don't think I want to eat one.
6: It's bad.
4: Mm-hmm.
6: I mean, in any event, this is a wonderful magazine, and it's got a lot of real stories, and they come from real people like you. Well, you're not real, but like me and Mike and the rest of us. And that's what I really like.
4: I'm a faux pas.
6: You're kind of not real. This is what I like so much about the magazine, is that the articles are really, really great.
4: Yeah.
6: And in addition to the articles, we've got... there's home cooking recipes, there's illustrations and quizzes, there's vintage ads. There's just a lot of nostalgia and photos, and it's really fun to look through.
4: You know, let me tell you something. When you talk about nostalgia, and that's a beautiful word. I love the word nostalgia. Okay? There's no other magazine like this. Did you know that? It's like the only magazine about nostalgia. I mean, the closest thing to it, I would say, is maybe Reader's Digest or Saturday Evening Post, but this magazine is so great because it really talks, I mean, it just, it's bullet points and it's bullseye on nostalgia, is what I'm trying to say. Because you have articles and illustrations, and you have quizzes and all kinds of stuff. And then I write an article about a classic radio show, and then you get a link to download that show. And I think I wrote about Alfred Hitchcock, right?
6: You sure did. And there's a photo of him here as well.
4: Yeah.
6: And you wrote,
8: "Good evening."
6: You've got anything Alfred Hitchcock touched became a success.
8: Good evening.
4: Right? How's that? Pretty good?
6: It's really good.
4: Would I win a contest, or like, would I win the X Factor?
6: You know what? You know, it's interesting that you said that. I was watching an interview with Dolly, and just because we just talked about her, and she said that she once entered a Dolly Parton lookalike contest and
4: she
6: lost.
4: She didn't win.
6: And lost.
4: Wow.
6: But she said, you know, to be fair, she kind of overdid it even for Dolly.
4: Wow.
6: And she made everything a little bit bigger and stronger and more, and even her hair
4: and her
6: makeup.
4: I'm sure she made it bigger.
6: I know. And she lost. So that's a great story. But anyways, back to Good Old Days. I'm ignoring you.
4: Yeah.
6: Okay.
4: So great magazine, right?
6: It's a great magazine, published 6 times a year, full color, 8x10. You can go to Hollywood360 Radio.

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1: Yeah.
0: And
1: you save about half price.
0: Yeah,
1: so
0: it's a great deal.
1: Yeah, and you can get 2 years, 2 year subscription for only $36, Lisa, normally $71.88. 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It's called Good Old Days. All right, Lisa, we're listening to Fort Laramie, starring Raymond Burr. He later played Perry Mason on TV. Also, he was Ironside. And he was such a, you know, I read stories about him. He was so kind of generous. He was a very generous person. He used to, like, the people that he worked with in radio, he would tell his producers on the TV series Perry Mason, hire them, hire these people, because, you know, they kind of lost their jobs.
0: Yeah.
1: They were, you know, when radio went away, a lot of these actors didn't have work, and he was one of the guys that said, these people need, they're great, they can do TV. And I just think that's fantastic. And I always love this show. Fort Laramie was so great. This is called The Loving Cup from June 24th, 1956. Here's the conclusion.

0: Captain Quince.
1: You, busy, Mr. Seibert?
0: No, sir. I was just... certainly not at all busy, Captain.
1: You mind if I come in?
0: I wish you would. Have a chair?
1: Yeah. You're sure you're not busy?
0: Not busy. No, I wasn't. Please sit down, Captain.
1: All right. Guess I will.
0: Well, I guess I'll just sit down, too.
1: Yeah. Make yourself at home.
0: I will. Thanks.
1: I guess you were working there, at your desk.
0: Oh, nothing important. I keep a journal, Captain. You know, what happens day by day. Just a journal, you know?
1: Yeah. I know.
0: Just to pass the time. You don't keep one, do you?
1: No, I don't.
0: No, I didn't think so.
1: No, it's all right, though. I mean, the man wants to... Oh, he wants to set things down. Why, he ought to do it.
0: I remember once you said that you didn't keep one because there was a lot you wanted to forget.
1: I probably said that.
0: Well, I know, I just took from that you didn't approve of journals.
1: Did I say I didn't approve, Mr. Seibert?
0: No, sir. I just took from that what I thought was...
1: Now, wait a minute. I didn't mean to bark at you. Well, what I mean is a lot of men keep journals, that's all. It's man wants to do it. It's up to him. It's all right.
0: Yes, sir.
1: Mr. Seibert, do you drink...
0: Drink?
1: Yeah, drink. Whiskey. You know, whiskey.
0: Well, sometimes. I'm not sure I know what you're talking about, Captain.
1: I'm talking about drinking, Mr. Seibert. You and me in a bottle of whiskey.
0: Now?
1: Right now.
0: I'd be proud to, Captain.
1: Yeah. Yeah, me too, Mr. Seibert.
2: Gotta be a first time for everything. Isn't that what you say? A first time for everything?
1: Yeah, you hear it all the time.
2: That's what I say, too. The first time I ever came over to Laramie Village. The drink, I mean. With a fellow officer. To drink. You do it a lot?
1: Sometimes. You know, when it seems like a good idea.
2: No, that's a good idea. When it seems like a good idea.
1: Best time.
2: You know, when I was a cadet at the Point, a couple of us upperclassmen decided we want to go over this little tavern. Only it's across the Hudson River. And where we have to cross is no bridge.
1: Makes kind of wet walking.
2: Yeah, it does. So we made these plebes. You know what plebes are, Captain.
1: Yeah, I ever heard about them.
2: Well, we made these plebes get an old barge for us. We crossed that old Hudson that night like Washington crossing the Delaware.
1: Yeah, sounds like a lot of fun.
2: It was a lot of fun. We sure enjoyed that. Oh, pour you a drink?
1: Oh, sure, thanks.
2: You know, the way I'm talking, I guess I don't need one, except... Well, I do need one. Does that sound all right?
1: You don't need one, but you do. Sounds all right to me.
2: Well, I'm glad. Yeah, I drink a little, Captain. I always get talking about West Point. I hope you don't mind.
1: You talk about anything that comes into your head.
2: You mean that?
1: I said it.
2: Oh, there's something I've wanted to talk to you about for a long time.
1: Well, this would be a good time to say it.
2: It's Clausewitz. I've always wanted to discuss Clausewitz with you.
1: It might be a very short discussion.
2: Well, you've read him, of course. Karl von Clausewitz is the Prussian?
1: I know who you're talking about. He wrote a stack of books hip high about military strategy.
2: Oh, I couldn't believe you wouldn't know about him. I think I read every word he ever wrote. Some of it in the original German.
1: Clausewitz's field was artillery.
2: That is true, that is true. But still, most army men I've known feel that as a strategist, he was the greatest of them all.
1: Oh, you can find army men who say he produced no system of strategy at all.
2: No system of strategy?
1: What was it?
2: Well, in his exposition of the philosophy of war, he pointed out that all of the enemy, men, women, children, they were all part of war.
1: You call that a system of strategy?
2: In total war, you bet I do.
1: How about our wars here, now?
2: Well, doesn't apply, naturally.
1: Next time you fight a total war, you follow Clausewitz to the letter.
2: Don't you worry a little bit. I will. You don't like Clausewitz.
1: I can't use him. I'm in the cavalry. I fight little wars.
2: You don't like Clausewitz. And I don't understand it, because you're a good man, Quince. A good man, smart. Imagine me talking to you man to man this way. Imagine that.
1: You don't have to imagine it. We're doing it.
2: Now that calls for a little drink. Oh, my.
1: Oh, sorry. I guess I knocked that over.
2: You knocked it over?
1: Yeah.
2: Isn't that funny? I thought I did. Oh, are you drunk, Captain?
1: Drunk and disorderly, Mr. Simon.
2: Drunk. Oh, that's wonderful. You know, I don't think you know how wonderful that is. Don't you worry, Captain. I'll see that we get back to the fort in good shape.

0: Well, morning, Mr. Syberts.
1: Morning, Captain.
0: You look very fit.
1: I feel fine, sir. And you?
0: I'm alive, Mr. Syberts. And that's pure exaggeration.
1: I doused my head in a cold basin a few times. It made all the difference.
0: I left.

0: my head in the basin.
1: Oh, about last night, Captain. If I said anything, sir, out of line. Well, I did have quite a bit to drink.
0: And so did I. Might have said a few things myself. I enjoyed it, Mr. Syberts.
1: It was my pleasure.
0: You seen the Major yet?
1: No, sir. I thought we ought to present a united front, Captain.
0: Fine. We'll do that. Captain Quince, Lieutenant Syberts reporting, Major. As you were, gentlemen. Sit down.
1: Thank you, sir.
2: Strange bit of business has come up. I think maybe you're the men to take a patrol out and check into it. Ever been a part of a roundup, Lieutenant?
1: Cattle, sir? No, I haven't.
2: No, not cattle. These are wild horses.
1: Yeah, I didn't know you could round up wild horses.
2: I don't say it's easy, but... Are you listening, Captain?
0: Yeah, I'm listening. How many wild horses?
2: The report says about 50, over near the Mud Springs station. Some settlers and some folks from a wagon train are supposed to have them contained in a canyon near there.
0: Who says they're wild?
2: Until I know different, I'll have to go by the telegraph message, Captain. It says they're wild. The settlers want no part of them. They're stampeding off a lot of their stock. I think we should get them if we can before any renegade Sioux capture them.
1: Well, it's worth a try, sir. If we get any of them, we're ahead of the game.
0: When do we leave, Major?
2: As soon as you pick your men, take as many as you need.
1: I'd say it wasn't a question of how many, Major, so long as we pick the best riders. Don't you agree, Captain?
0: Completely, Mr. Syberts.
2: Ah, if that's the case. Now, look here, Lee. Gentlemen, I'll want reports regularly by telegraph and... Move out.

0: this your plan we're working out here, Captain?
1: Something wrong with the plan, Sergeant?
0: I can't say it's wrong. It's working.
1: Was Mr. Seibert's with you?
0: No, sir. He's down there, operating a lot like Napoleon.
1: Like Clausewitz, Sergeant.
0: Who's that?
1: Friend of Mr. Seibert's. You have any trouble bringing the Indians over from the reservation?
0: Not a bit. You know, they're kind of peaceful-like when you got guns and they ain't. Good idea bringing Indians. Reckon they know more about wild horses than we do.
1: Yeah, reckon they do.
0: Captain, you right sure this is your plan?
1: Mr. Seibert's and I discussed it and agreed on it. Any questions, Sergeant?
0: No, sir. None I'm ready to ask.
1: I'm riding down to the mouth of the canyon. Looks like they're cutting them out of there at a good rate. You coming?
0: I was told to hold this position, Captain, as a lookout.
1: Yeah. See, you keep a sharp eye, Sergeant.
0: Yes, sir.

0: Look good from a distance, Mr. Syvers.
1: Thanks, Captain. Glad you rode down. It looks even better close up.
0: Yeah, you got some of them on lead ropes already.
1: Borrowed a corral from the next ranch. Some of those Indians can sit them already. Best natural riders in the world, you know, Indians.
0: That's what I understand. Look to me like you got most of the 50 out of the canyon.
1: Well, we'll get back to Fort Laramie with at least 40 of them, Captain. Of course, that's a few days off, but we got what we came for.
0: Yeah, that's the important thing.
1: Are you feeling better?
0: Hmm?
1: Your leg. It doesn't bother you anymore?
0: Oh. Yeah, it's coming right along, thanks. You've done a good job, Mr. Syvers. All of it. Mighty good job.
1: Thank you, sir. Feels like I have.

0: Oh, I almost forgot. Brought you some cigars, Captain.
1: Ah, thank you, Major. That's still good tobacco. You've come a long way from that smelly hod you used to carry.
0: I'm not the only one that's come a long way, Lee.
1: That so?
0: Lieutenant Seibert's around?
1: He left just a few minutes ago. Went down to the post office. They sent word a book he'd ordered had come through.
0: A book?
1: General McClellan's book.
0: On the regulations and instructions for the cavalry in time of war?
1: Yeah.
0: Well, I'll be... I don't know what you did, how you managed, Lee, but you worked wonders with him. I want you to know I'm grateful.
1: I'm no hand at that kind of thing, Major. If the problem's not a problem anymore, you should thank Mr. Seibert's.
0: He's a different man. That's all the thanks he needs. It's a big change, Lee. We're welding a tight-knit little force here, men who fight together and live together. Now that you and Seibert's are friends...
1: Well, just a minute, Major. I'm a soldier. If I can help lick another soldier's problem, that's fine with me. But you're talking about friends.
0: You don't like Seibert's?
1: Like him? Well, that's not my kind of word. You asked me once what I thought of him. I told you he was very young.
0: I took it you meant inexperienced.
1: Young, inexperienced. I'm calling it immature. You can get old with years, you can get experience, but maturity, that's something you earn. It's got to be in you to earn it.
0: Well, I don't believe in miracles, Captain. You and Seibert's are night and day. Nothing will change that.
1: No, we're different men, that's all.
0: Seibert's has licked a big hurdle with your help. Maybe that's the beginning of maturity.
1: Maybe it is, Major. Maybe. Maybe it is.

Fort Laramie is produced and directed by Norman MacDonald and stars Raymond Burr as Lee Quince, Captain of Cavalry, with Vic Perrin as Sergeant Gorse. The script was specially written for Fort Laramie by Kathleen Height, with sound patterns by Bill James and Ray Kemper. Musical supervision by Amerigo Marino. Featured in the cast were Jack Moyles as Major Daggett, Harry Bartell as Lieutenant Seiberts, and Helen Klebe as Mrs. Daggett.

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1: Next week, another transcribed story of the Northwest frontier and the troopers who fought under Lee Quince, Captain of Cavalry.
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2: In our next hour, Ronald Coleman hosts Favorite Story, plus Janet Waldo stars in it from 1948. Then Lisa Wolf Dylan is our lyricist for Learning the Lyrics. Lisa will read popular song lyrics. I'll try to guess the name of the songs while you play along at home. Right, Lisa?
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5: What do you do, Carl?
6: Carl is a inventor slash entrepreneur.
7: 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I mean, when I saw the iPod first time, I was like, man, I could have kicked myself.
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12: Hello, everyone. I'm Carl Amari, and this is Hollywood 360, the radio show that presents all things entertainment, including trivia contests and games, movie reviews, celebrity interviews, showbiz news, and classic radio shows. My co-host is the vivacious Lisa Wolf. In this hour, Ronald Coleman hosts Favorite Story, starring Janet Waldo from 1948. But first, Lisa Wolf Dylan is our lyricist for Learning the Lyrics. Lisa will read popular song lyrics. I'll try to guess the name of the songs while you play along at home. Right, Lisa?
13: Right, Carl. We are on the letter Y.
12: But why?
13: I
12: need to know.
13: Well, we're not going to do X, so we went right to Y. Okay. Mike, what do you think?
14: I'm going to say he's only going to get the second one.
13: Well, that's interesting because I think you're going to get all three.
12: All right.
13: No, I really do.
12: Yeah.
14: Yeah, baby.
13: I'm feeling really good about this. I feel like you're going to be on all three.
12: Well, your score will be higher if I get all three.
13: Well, that's how it works. When you do well, I do well.
12: That's right.
13: So my life is dependent upon you.
12: We're a team. We're the host and co-host. So,
13: so that's
12: I sometimes wonder
13: concept.
12: Who the host is and who the co-host is.
13: Oh, I don't know either. It gets me confused.
14: I mostly wonder when we're going to get a pizza.
13: I keep offering Mike, and he never rises to the challenge.
12: I think 12 out of 12?
13: No, it was 11, to be
12: whatever.
13: Clear.
12: Whatever.
13: And it was 50-50.
12: Whatever.
13: Okay, you gloated and you lost.
12: I know.
13: So you learned a lesson. All right.
12: That should be the name of a song. You gloated and you lost.
13: You're a gloater.
12: Yeah, I am kind of, aren't I?
13: You kind of are.
14: That'll be your first big hit, maybe.
13: You're a gloater.
12: When you gloat, you lose.
13: I don't think a gloater is a word, but I think it fits here.
12: All right.
13: So here's the first Y song.
12: Okay.
13: You've got this, Carl.
12: Y, all right.
13: Ready?
12: Mm-hmm.
13: Shot through the heart, and you're to blame.
12: Shot through the heart.
13: And you're to blame.
12: You make love a bad name. You give love a bad name.
13: Ding.
15: Shot through the heart, and you're to
14: I didn't think you'd come up with the title.
13: It's so strong right there.
12: Bon Jovi.
13: Bon Jovi. You give love a bad name.
12: An angel smile.
13: One more time.
12: Oh, wait. Not ready yet. Boom, boom, boom, boom, boom, boom, boom. Angel smile.
13: Almost.
12: It's what you
13: Not quite
12: sell.
13: Yet. Here we go.
15: Angel smile is what you sell. Promise me heaven that you

0: So great song.
1: Got it.
0: You sure did. I think you're going to get all of these.
1: Yeah, baby.
0: You're not listening to Mike on this one. All right.
1: Mike says I'm going to get this one.
0: You will. You'll get them all.
1: Okay.
0: Mike, you don't think he's going to get the last one? Did you look at it?
1: Yeah.
0: That is Carl.
2: I don't know.
0: That is Carl.
1: It
0: that,
1: must
0: like,
1: be.
0: The last one defines Carl.
1: Okay.
0: Okay. Here's the second song. Mm. I need love, love to ease my mind.
1: I need love, love to ease my mind.
0: I need to find,
1: need find,
0: find, someone to call mine. But Mama
1: you
0: said.
1: Don't, you don't hurry love.
0: You can't hurry love. I'll take it.

0: love all three of these songs.
1: So that's Diana Ross right
0: yes,
1: there, right?
0: Yes, exactly. I happen to love all three. That's why I feel like you'll love all three. So.
1: All right.
0: We're pretty in sync with music.
1: All right.
0: Mostly.
1: So Lisa says I'm going to get this next one.
0: 100%.
1: Well, hang on a second.
0: Ding.
1: I got that.
0: 100%.
2: Yeah, baby.
0: Not even a question.
1: I'm 100% I'm getting this?
0: 100%.
1: 100%.
0: 100%.
1: Wow.
0: 100. Here
1: wow.
0: you go.
1: Okay.
0: I got chills. That's all you need.
1: I got chills. They're multiplying. And I'm
0: what?
1: Keep going.
0: Losing control.
1: Losing control. It's from Greece.
0: Because the power you're supplying. It's electrifying. You better shape up.
1: You better shape up. Is that the name? You better shape up?
0: It's not.
1: Because you need a man.
0: I need a man.
1: Go on.
0: And my heart. I thought you'd know the words. And you better shape up. You better understand. To my heart, I must be true. Nothing left. Nothing left for me.
1: You're the one that I want.
0: Ding. Love.
2: I got you. Good job.
0: Yep.
1: They're multiplying. Thanks, Mike.
0: Pretty sure my score just skyrocketed.
1: Losing control. Because the power... You're supplying.
0: It's electrifying.

0: so fantastic.
1: You, this defines you.
0: Did you ever see this movie, Mike? Grease?
2: I have.
0: What a movie. I mean, she is a cutie patootie.
1: I mean, the two of them together were just,
0: I mean, he's great and she's great. Everybody in the whole movie is great.
1: Yeah, it's really an
0: You're
1: icon.
0: Even great in it, Lisa.
1: Thanks, Carl. I have a little small part.
0: I think you play the principal.
1: No.
0: You're Eve Arden.
1: No, I was one of the
0: you're
1: girls.
0: You're the principal. You're Eve Arden.
1: No, I was not, but I'd like to be.
0: Better shape up, because I need a woman.
1: Yes, you do.
0: All right, Lisa.
1: Yeah, all right, Carl.
0: I got all three.
1: Absolutely.
0: So, you know what? That put you in the 900s.
1: Oh, I know.
0: You were in the 800s, put you in the...

0: think I was, but
1: yeah, you
0: okay.
1: were.
0: No, I wasn't.
1: I'm the scorer.
0: No, I wasn't.
1: If I would have won a pizza for me and Mike,
2: I was just going to say,
0: you'd have perfect score. All on your own, yeah.
1: All right, when we come back, we're going to tune into Favorite Story starring Ronald Colman. Stick around.

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1: 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All right, Lisa, it's time for... You ready for this? You know this song? You know this program? Favorite Story? You've heard it before,
5: well,
1: right?
5: Well, sure. We've played it here on
1: Favorite Story was an anthology series, and it was hosted by the great Ronald Coleman. It was produced and transcribed by the Ziv Company. That's who I licensed it from. And it was adaptations of literature and classics, and each one was selected by a celebrity. In other words, it was their favorite story. They'd go to Bob Hope and say, Bob Hope, what's your favorite story? He'd say, Gulliver's

0: 13 episodes, and it lasted from 1946 until 1949. And this is A Doll's House, and it's a great story. Ronald Colman is the host. Henrik Ibsen was the author. Let's go back to March 16, 1948 for Favorite Story.
1: This is Ronald Colman, inviting you to radio's most dramatic half hour, Favorite Story.

Imagination is as good as many, many voyages, and considerably cheaper. And the imagination of a child is a wondrous thing indeed. For without grown-up reality to stand in the way, a young gentleman of 10 can be Charlemagne riding to victory or heavyweight boxing champion of the world. The magic casements are very wide. Time and space are dissolved. Anything can happen inside a kid's head. That's the title of this week's favorite story, an original radio yarn. Classrooms and clubs have taken quite a fancy to this story, and it has been published in many anthologies. Douglas Fairbanks Jr. happened on it while searching for film material and named Inside a Kid's Head his favorite story. This personally conducted tour through the brain of a 10-year-old was written by Jerome Lawrence and Robert E. Lee. Right this way, please. Just follow the guide.

0: Ladies and gentlemen, will the members of the tour please stay together? Oh, that's better. We are now standing inside the brain of Richie Price.
1: Oh.
0: This is not usually included in the 55-cent tour, but... Oh, excuse me, sir. Don't stand too close to those nerve centers. High voltage, you know.
1: Oh, sorry.
0: Thank you. Right now, Richie is in his history class in grade 5B at Hazeldale Elementary School. We are standing at the medulla oblongata, looking up into the cerebellum.
2: Pardon me, guide, but what's all that over there? It looks like wool.
0: Oh, that is wool, madam. This boy has been wool gathering quite a bit lately. You'll notice that the walls here are lined with gray matter, which absorbs any ideas that may be floating about.
2: Oh, my God.
1: What was that, guide?
0: Oh, that was just an idea going in one ear and out the other. We're now coming into the cerebrum, the largest section of the brain. On the right, you see the master control panel for the automatic functions, such as heartbeats, digestion, breathing, and so forth.
3: Inhale. Exhale. Inhale. Exhale. Inhale. Exhale. Inhale.
2: That must be the breathing mechanism.
0: That's right, ma'am. And here's the digestion control.
4: Four more licorice drops coming past the epiglottis.
5: Okay. Better turn on a little more gastric juice.
4: Right, Chief.
5: Master Control, go ahead.
6: Oh, stomach calling.
5: Roger, stomach. Over to you.
6: Look, Chief, I'm going to be upset if this eating between meals isn't cut out. I haven't even digested those peanut butter sandwiches that came down for lunch. We got to get some rest down here.
5: Well, I'll shoot a memo up to the Common Sense Department, see if we can't get them to conserve on the food intake. We haven't been getting much cooperation from Common Sense lately. Do the best you can.
6: Will go, Chief.
2: Isn't that wonderful?
0: Yes, it's quite a complicated apparatus. Now, folks, we've installed an observation booth on the second floor of the cranium, right up these stairs. From this booth, you can see and hear everything that goes on in this boy's head. Through this doorway, please.
2: Oh, this is nice.
1: Plush chairs and everything. Can we smoke?
0: Oh, no, I'm sorry, sir. The Board of Health says no smoking. It might cause a fever. Just a moment. I'll turn this loudspeaker on the main thing.

0: King Channel.
1: And children, don't forget that up to this time, King John was the absolute monarch of England. Anything he said
0: was law. That's his history teacher talking.
1: But King John wasn't a good king. He mistreated his subjects, and that's why his barons made him sign the Great Charter. Now, close your history books, children, and...
0: Well, the reception isn't very good. I'm afraid this boy Richie Price isn't paying much attention to his teacher. Oh, the imagination is coming in on the same wavelength. Oh, this ought to be interesting.
2: Now, look here, King. You've been acting awfully bossy lately, and we barons are getting pretty sick of it.
3: What dost thou propose, Sir Richie? Thou hast no right to challenge the King of England.
2: Well, now, Your Majesty, we barons have been talking this over just between ourselves, and we come to the conclusion the people ought to have something to say about what's going on.
4: Please, Father, why don't you do as Sir Richie asks? He's so handsome.
3: This is none of thy concern, Princess Mary Jane. My liegemen, this is treason.
2: Just get down off your high horse, King John. All we're asking you to do is put your name on this hunk of paper, so as folks won't have to worry about you not treating them right. I happen to have a fountain pen right here in my suit of armor. Now, if you'll just sign on the dotted line...
3: I refuse. Thou art a traitor.
2: We mean business, King John. You better sign or we'll have to get tough.
4: Sir Richie is right. Sign, Father.
2: You better if you want to keep on being king around here.
3: Very well, Sir Richie. Give me the pen. There. Take your old paper.
4: Sir Richie, you're so wonderful.
2: Oh, it was nothing. Gentlemen, we shall call this the Magna Carta.
4: Three cheers for Sir Richie.
5: Hurrah for Sir Richie! Richie! Richie! Richie!
1: Richie! Richie! Richie!
2: Huh? Oh, yes, Miss Ludlow?
1: Well, will you stop daydreaming long enough to answer the question I just asked?
2: Why, King John?
1: In 14 years of teaching, that is the first time a pupil ever told me that King John invented the sewing machine. Wait, class! I get class! For tomorrow, study Chapter 8 in your general science book. Class dismissed. Oh, Richie.
2: Yes, ma'am?
1: Richie, what do you think we should do with a boy who doesn't pay attention in class?
2: I don't know, ma'am.
1: Do you think we should give him a note to take home to his parents?
2: Do we have to do anything that severe?
1: I'm afraid so. And there you are. I want you to take this home, have your father sign it, and bring it back to me.
2: Yes, ma'am. Mary Jane! Hey, Mary Jane!
4: Go away, silly. I don't want to be seen walking with you.
2: Gee whiz, Mary Jane. What's the matter?
4: Because you're silly, that's what you are. Why don't you ever study your lessons?
2: I do, but I just forgot or something.
4: You needn't ask me to walk home with you. Billy Winkler's already asked me.
2: Him? Oh, gee. Gee whiz.
6: Oh, what's that, Guide?
0: Keep your seats, ladies and gentlemen. There's nothing to worry about.
6: Sure.
0: That low gray fog you see rolling in from the cerebellum is nothing but gloom. Pure gloom.
7: Richie. Just wait until your father sees this note from Miss Ludlow.
2: Do we have to show it to him?
7: Complete lack of classroom spirit, it says. Oh, your father will be furious.
2: But maybe we hadn't ought to bother him when he's so worried about the election.
7: Well, when those boys and girls go home and tell their folks the kind of boy you are, do you think they'll vote for Daddy next Tuesday?
2: I don't know.
7: Oh, good heavens, your father will be home any minute. Be sure to brush your hair and clean your fingernails, Richie, before dinner. Your father's invited the Winklers over.
2: Billy, too? Is he coming?
7: Yes. And I want you to be a little gentleman.
2: Oh, nuts.
7: After all, Mr. Winkler's one of the most important men in the county.
2: He's fat, that's what.
7: And if we want Daddy to be elected state assemblyman, we'll have to be very nice to the Winklers.
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20: Hey, Carl. Half of all adults have high blood pressure. They don't even know it.
0: I know.
20: Obviously, you're not one of them any longer.
0: Nope.
20: And here's what makes it dangerous. You don't feel it, right?
0: No.
20: There's no signals and no warning signs.
0: I feel so much better that my blood pressure is under control, honestly.
20: Yeah. I mean, it gives you peace of mind, too.
0: I think, you don't feel it, but I think there's little... You know, you might get a little bit more aggravated quicker, or you're maybe more tired or something like that. It does have some effects.
20: I'm sure it does. You just don't know what to attribute it to.
0: Right, exactly.
20: Exactly. So that's why I know you reached out to 120 Life because it had been such a help for you and you thought it would be such a help for our listeners as well. 120 Life is not a pill. It's not a stimulant or anything like that. It's a powdered version, which you can mix with water or juice. And I know that you like to mix with water. And the people over at 120 Life are suggesting you try an experiment. Take your blood pressure, try 120 Life for 14 days, and then measure your blood pressure again after and see if your numbers don't improve.
0: Yeah, they will.
20: They're pretty darn sure they will. I know they did for you. Mm-hmm. If they don't, you get a full refund, but they feel very confident that they will.
0: Yeah.
20: But I think that our listeners should read all about it. There's a lot of great information on their website if you think you might be a candidate for 120 Life. So go to 120life.com and make sure to use promo code Carl because you will receive 20% off your order.
0: Yeah, and if your blood pressure does not get lowered by it, they will give you all your money back. And when you get an order confirmation from them, send it to me, Carl, at classicradioclub.com. I'll send you 100 half-hour classic radio shows as a thank you. All right, we're listening to Favorite Story, a really good story called A Doll's House, starring Janet Waldo. And William Conrad is in this cast. Ronald Coleman is the host. Let's go back to March 16, 1948, for the conclusion to Favorite Story.
21: Let me warm up your coffee, Mr. Winkler.
22: Thank you very much. Go on, Price.
23: Well, as I was saying, J.B., we all know how badly the State Highway Commission has been run. Now, if I'm elected state assemblyman, that graft is going to be stopped.
22: A lofty sentiment, Price.
23: Now, I have the facts on this highway swindle that'll blow the opposition to bits. It's all typed out here in this article. But Jeff Green's newspaper won't print it. He's on the other side of the fence politically.
22: Well, what's your idea?
23: Now, why don't we get an appropriation from the party funds to print up a copy of this exposé and mail it to every voter in the county? The election would be in the bag.
21: Why don't we all go into the living room and finish our coffee there?
23: Oh, good idea. Richie?
24: Yes, Dad?
23: You take Billy up to your room and show him your electric train, eh?
24: Oh, does he still play with electric trains?
22: Run along, Billy.
24: Okay.
23: Now, this may run into some money, J.B., but as I see it, it's the only sure way to get the votes we need.
24: Come on.
21: Okay.
24: This is my room. Gee, it's small. Let's see your train. It's all set up over here. It's got a variable speed rheostat, automatic signals, and it'll stop on a dime. Watch. See? Isn't that keen?
21: Nah, it's punk. That's for kids.
24: Kids, huh?
21: What else you got?
24: I got some boxing gloves. Here, try them on.
21: I don't like boxing gloves.
24: Come on, I'll show you something.
21: No, I don't want to.
24: You said you didn't like kid stuff. Well, this ain't kid stuff. Come on, put up your dukes. Hey, wait a minute. Don't you hurt me.
1: It's easy, see? You lead with your right and then with your left.
24: Hey!
1: Like this.
24: Ouch!
1: One,
24: look out!
1: One, two, three, one, two.

0: the old 1-2-1-2. Pepsi's in rare form tonight. It's the fight of his life. Oh, the challenger just launched a terrific left to Dempsey's chin. He's reeling. The champ's against the ropes. And there's the bell, folks. That ends the round. The seconds are helping Dempsey back to his corner.
1: How are you, Richie? Are you all right, boy?
2: It was nothing, Mac. Give me the towel.
1: Don't forget, Richie Dempsey has never lost a fight.
2: Don't worry, Mac. I won't let you down.
1: It's not just the world's heavyweight championship that's at stake. Or that million-dollar purse. But Mary Jane has promised to walk home from school with the winner of this fight.
2: Did she really say that?
1: And what's more, she's out there in the audience right now cheering for you.
2: Mary Jane here?
3: Hooray for Richie Dempsey!
2: Let me at that Billy Furple.
0: They're coming out of their corners. Oh, with that first punch of the round, Richie Dempsey knocks the challenger out cold. Mr. Dempsey, won't you say something to our radio audience?
2: Gentlemen, I am happy to be the heavyweight champion of the world.
4: Richie,
5: what happened?
4: What's Billy doing there on the floor? Wake up, son. Wake up.
2: We was just playing.
6: Well, the boy's out cold. Mother, get some smelling salts.
7: Oh, dear.
2: Huh? What happened?
4: Never mind, Mrs. Price. He's coming, too. Are you hurt, son?
2: Oh, my chin hurts. He hit me on the chin.
4: Richie, would you mind getting our coats? I'd better get the boy home.
6: But, J.B., what about the election?
4: We'll have to forget the whole thing for now. And, Price, if that was my boy, he'd get a good talking to. Good night.
8: Good night, J.B.
2: I guess Mr. Winkler was sort of mad, wasn't he, Father?
8: Richie?
2: Yes, Dad?
8: You wanted me to be elected state assemblyman next Tuesday, didn't you?
2: Sure, Dad.
8: Well, there isn't a chance now. Mr. Winkler was the only man who could get that article of mine published and circulated.
2: Would you like to take away my allowance for a week?
8: Richie, your mother and I are going to give you just one more chance. If I hear of your misbehaving just once again, something drastic is going to happen.
2: Gee whiz.
8: Is there any aspirin, Ella?
9: Yes. In the medicine chest.
8: I'm going to lie down for a while. I feel terrible.
2: Mom.
9: Yes, Richie?
2: Did you give Dad that note from Miss Ludlow yet?
9: I gave it to him, but he just stuffed it in his pocket. I don't think he's read it.
2: You don't, huh? Mom, was it in his suit coat pocket or his overcoat pocket?

We're ready for Act Two of Douglas Fairbanks Jr.'s favorite story, Inside a Kid's Head. Richie Price, age 10, is a young man with a powerful imagination. All of a sudden, he's a knight in armor at the court of King John. Or Richie Dempsey, the finest boxer who ever stepped into a ring. Of course, if you're of a practical turn of mind, you'll probably call this just plain and fancy daydreaming. Well, maybe it is, but let's see what happens as we continue this guided tour inside a kid's head.

0: Conscience guide. What's that?
1: That's a three-alarm warning from the conscience.
2: What's going on?
0: Is there any danger?
1: Can't tell exactly yet. Evidently, young Richie's up to something he shouldn't be doing. I haven't heard a racket like that from his conscience since he cribbed in an arithmetic exam back in 43.
0: Say, guide, isn't it getting fainter?
1: Yes, I'm afraid he isn't paying much attention to it.
2: Uh-oh, what's happened?
1: Let's tune in on the visual channel and see what he's up to. Do you see what he's doing? He's sneaking into his father's closet. He's reaching into his father's coat pocket. He's groping around in the dark. He's taking an envelope out of the pocket and slipping it under his sweater. Hang on to your chairs, ladies and gentlemen. There's nothing to worry about. Richie's just going downstairs three steps at a time. Now I think he's going into the local newspaper office.
0: Hi, Mac.
3: Hi, Richie.
0: Putting the paper to bed, Mac?
3: Yeah.
0: Got much more to linotype?
3: Oh, just the editorials, then we're all washed up.
0: Will you let me type some?
3: Maybe. Well, spill it.
0: Huh?
3: Spill it. What's on your mind?
0: Oh, gosh, Mac, nobody understands me except you. You're the only friend I've got in the world.
3: Trouble at home?
0: Trouble every place. I guess I dinged my dad's chances of being state assemblyman. I got bawled out at school, and Mary Jane doesn't like me anymore, and everything.
3: Mm-hmm. Where were you running from just now?
0: Home. I said King John invented the sewing machine.
3: Oh, no.
0: And Miss Ludlow gave me a note to take home to my dad. And all kinds of terrible things happened at home.
3: Uh-huh.
0: So I took the note out of my dad's pocket so he wouldn't see it. And, well, here I am.
3: You mean you went through your pa's pockets?
0: Well, I didn't steal anything. I just borrowed the note for a while so he wouldn't see it and have more to worry about.
3: Let me see the note.
0: Here.
3: Mm-hmm. Miss Ludlow write this?
0: Yeah.
3: I charge that the State Highway Commission is rife with graft and corruption.
0: Holy jumping Jupiter, I got the wrong paper.
3: I kind of wondered if Miss Ludlow was going into politics.
0: Oh, Mac, my dad'll skin me. Everything's wrong now. Gee whiz, Mac, what'll I do?
3: Now, look, Richie, things will work out all right. What you've got to do is get your mind off of your troubles. Why don't you go over and knock out a few lines in the other linotype?
0: Can I, honest?
3: Yeah, sure, but watch out. Don't get a shock.
0: Well, thanks, Mac. Gee, thanks. Gosh, now I wonder what I'll write. Oh, Miss Mary Jane.
4: Yes, Mr. Franklin.
0: Bring your notebook in here. I want to give you some dictation for Poor Richie's Almanac.
4: Yes, Mr. Franklin.
0: Take a maxim. A penny saved is a penny earned. How do you like that, Miss Mary Jane?
4: A lofty sentiment, Mr. Franklin.
0: You may call me Richie if you like.
4: Oh, you're so clever, Richie.
0: And here's another one that I thought of yesterday afternoon while I was inventing the rocking chair. A stitch in time saves nine.
4: Oh, you're so clever, Richie Franklin.
0: Take these down to the press room and see that they get in this issue of Poor Richie's Almanac.
4: Yes, Mr. Franklin.
0: I have a free hour. What do you suppose I ought to invent?
4: You're the clever one, Mr. Franklin.
0: I know. It's an idea I had while I was in France last year buying Louisiana. Thought I'd call it the harmonica.
4: I'll take these maxims right down to the print shop.
0: Very well. Now, let me see. See here. There.
4: Is there anything else, Mr. Franklin?
0: Well, it's all finished. Listen.
4: Oh, it's wonderful. You're so clever, Richie Franklin.
0: Oh, it's nothing, really. Come in.
5: Mr. Franklin, I have a scoop for Poor Richie's Almanac. A scoop.
0: Oh, now, just calm down, young man, and tell me what this is all about.
5: Mr. Franklin, I charge that the Continental Congress is rife with graft and corruption. Here, this paper will explain everything, sir.
0: Miss Mary Jane, would you please hand me my bifocals? Thank you. Continental Congress, rife. Why, this will blow the opposition to bits.
5: Every voter in the American colony should see a copy of this expose, sir. And you're the only man who can publish and circulate it in Poor Richie's Almanac.
0: It's very fortunate that yesterday I invented the linotype machine. Otherwise, we can never get this out in time for today's issue. Come with me.
6: What an amazing machine. Where did you ever get the idea?
0: It came to me like a flash while I was signing the Declaration of Independence. Give me that exposé. I'll set it up myself. What was that?
4: It's beginning to thunder and lightning out, Mr. Franklin.
0: Lightning, that's just what I've been waiting for. Miss Mary Jane, get me my kite.
4: Here it is, Mr. Franklin.
6: I'll help you launch it, Mr. Franklin.
0: Thank you, son. There she goes. Now, hand me that key, Miss Mary Jane.
4: Here you are, sir. Oh, I wonder what he's going to invent now.
0: I think the kite's up high enough. Now, watch carefully, everyone. I'm going to touch this key to the kite string.
7: Oh.
0: Gentlemen, I have decided to call my invention electricity. Oh, gee.
3: After all the times I've let you play with that linotype, you ought to know better.
0: Gosh, I burned my finger. It hurts.
3: Oh, yeah.

0: Let me see.
1: Ow!
0: Yeah, it's kind of a bad burn. You better go next door and I'll give you some first aid. Oh, Joe, lock up that editorial page, will you?
2: Guide, what's happening now? I can't see a thing.
3: Nothing's happening, ma'am. The boy's asleep. And he's not even dreaming.
4: How come?
3: I think he's blown a fuse in his imagination. Besides, he's had a pretty tough day. But something ought to be happening soon. You see, it's morning already.
5: Richie! Richie! Wake up!
3: That's his mother calling him now.
2: Wake up, Richie!
1: Huh? Say, what's going on downstairs?
2: Put on your bathrobe and come down. Just about everybody in town's here. Your father's so excited he can hardly talk.
1: Gee whiz, now what have I done? Doggone, this leaves always wrong side out.
6: Price, that's the cleverest political move that's ever been made in this state. You're as good as in office right now.
7: Thank you. Thank you,
6: Mr. That editorial of yours has blasted the State Highway Commission wide open.
8: What I can't understand, Price, is how you got the opposition paper to print that editorial of yours.
7: Well, sir, you're not the only one that doesn't quite understand that, J.B.
1: Mom, what's happened?
2: Well, that article of your father's is in the morning paper.
1: Oh, gee. Hey, what's Mary Jane doing here?
2: She came over with her father. Oh, dear, I wish I put those new curtains up yesterday. Everybody in town's here to congratulate your father.
6: A brilliant article, Price, brilliant. Frankly, though, I didn't quite get that reference in the last paragraph to the Continental Congress.
7: Well, there are a number of people here who didn't understand that.
2: Ralph, I'm so proud of you. But how did that article get printed in the paper?
9: Darned if I know, Ella. Somebody must have just taken it out of my pocket. And say,
10: Richie.
1: Yes, Father?
9: You didn't happen to take anything out of my pocket last night, did you?
1: Well, as a matter of fact, I did. But I just meant to get the note from Miss Ludlow because you were so upset. I got your article by mistake, and I was going to put it back. Honest, I was.
9: But how did it get into the paper?
1: Well, I went down to see Mac, and he let me play with the linotype machine, and I guess I set up your speech, and I guess Joe put it in the form, and I guess it got in the paper. Please don't be mad.
7: Mad? Folks, I want you to meet my boys.
1: Gee whiz!
7: If I'm elected on Tuesday...
8: You will be, Ralph. You will be.
7: Thank you. Well, then, all the credit goes to Richie here. Why, if it weren't for what he did, I wouldn't stand a chance of being state assemblyman.
1: No. Oh, Richie, I'm so proud of you. Gosh, Mary Jane, you kissed me. Gee whiz, you kissed me on the cheek.
7: You know, I'd like to make a prediction right now. I'll bet dollars to donuts my boy Richie will be one of the great political leaders of his day.
1: Gentlemen, I shall be very happy to speak at Gettysburg.

Lawrence and Lee, who wrote this yarn, tell me it was taken from life. Hazeldell School can still be found in a shady little corner of the city of Cleveland. And they are certain that, like themselves at the age of 10, many Richie Prices still sit at the well-worn fifth-grade desks, dreaming of standing up on a Pennsylvania hillside to recite 87 years ago. Our thanks to Jerry Farber for playing Richie Price so well, to Claude Sweeten, who composed the score, and to Douglas Fairbanks Jr., who named this his favorite story. I think it was Montaigne who said, "Marriage is somewhat like a birdcage. The birds outside are trying to get in, and those inside are trying to get out." Now, Monsieur Montaigne was rather bitter, perhaps, but there's more than a grain of truth in what he said. And next week's favorite story is a fascinating study of the birdcage known as marriage. The great Norwegian playwright, Henrik Ibsen, didn't call it a birdcage, however. He called it a doll's house. And it's a favorite story you shouldn't miss. Mr. Alfred Wallenstein, the eminent symphony conductor, chose it, and we will have a fine cast. We hope you'll be listening.

0: And that's Favorite Story from March 16th, 1948, A Doll's House. That is the favorite story of Alfred Wallenstein. I don't even know who that is. Do you know
1: who Alfred
0: Wallenstein is? We should look him up. Anyway, Janet Waldo starring, Ronald Coleman hosting. Hope you enjoyed that. Time for This Month in Music History.
1: All right, this is our final great song from 1985.
0: We built this city
1: on rock and roll. I mean, that's sort of your motto. So this is We Built This City. This is Starship, who is singing, released in 85, obviously.
0: That's a good idea. Why don't you get in your Starship
1: and fly
0: to Uranus?
1: Because then who will be here next Saturday night to
0: host
1: with you?
0: Mike and I will do it. You'll be back in time.
1: It won't be fun.
0: Yeah.
1: It won't be
0: fun. Take a little trip around Uranus, then fly back.
1: Thanks a lot. I'll see if I can figure that out.
0: Okay.
1: This reached number one on the Billboard charts, and it was Starship's first chart-topping hit after the group changed its name from Jefferson Starship.
0: Okay.
1: Yeah.
0: Well, guess what?
1: Guess what?
0: We're going to reveal Lisa's
1: score. All right. Feeling pretty
0: good. And also tell you what's coming up next week. Stick around.

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1: All right, drum roll, please. Lisa, I'm very happy to say that because of your great
5: performances,
1: your trip to Uranus,
5: mm-hmm,
1: and all the Dolly stuff, you're at 919. Pretty good.
5: Okay.
1: Pretty.
5: All right, I thought it would be higher.
1: 919.
5: Okay.
1: That's a high score.
5: It is pretty good.
1: I'm a tough scorer.
5: I know, but I thought with all the Dolly music and your great performance.
1: But I didn't win a pizza, so.
5: That's true. Yeah. That's true.
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6: And you won't be angry?
5: I will not be angry.
6: Abby someone.
5: Abby someone. Abby who?
6: Abby Normal.
7: What do you do, Carl?
8: Carl is a inventor slash entrepreneur.
9: Yeah, I'm still looking for that home run, you know? I mean, when I saw the iPod first time, I was like, man, I could have kicked myself.
8: That was so hard on him.
10: What's your name?
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13: Roger, ready to move out.
14: Hello, everyone. I'm Carl Amari, and this is Hollywood 360, the radio show that presents all things entertainment, including trivia contests and games, movie reviews, celebrity interviews, showbiz news, and classic radio shows. My co-host is the illustrious Lisa Wolf. In this hour, Sidney Greenstreet solves another murder while never leaving his Manhattan brownstone on the new adventures of Nero Wolfe from 1951. But it's time now for Fact or Fiction. Lisa will present information on weird stuff. I must guess if it's fact or fiction while you play along at home.
15: That right? is true, because we had that suggestion to do weird science, so I thought, heck, let's do weird stuff.
14: All right.
15: So thank you again, Tony.
14: Yes, this is all about you then?
15: No, yes, it's all about me and more about you. You're full of weird stuff.
14: Yeah.
15: Yeah, that's true.
14: I sure am.
15: All right. The same man tried to sell the Eiffel Tower three times.
14: Yes, real.
15: I'm going to say it again. The same man tried to sell the Eiffel Tower three times.
14: Yes, real.
15: It's a fact or fiction?
14: Fact.
15: In this case, it's fiction. Hmm. Because this was in 1925. It was a con artist named Victor Lustig.
14: And so did he try or didn't
15: he? And he convinced a scrap metal dealer that the Eiffel Tower was being sold for scrap. He took the money and fled and then attempted to do the same scam again one more time.
14: Oh, it's only twice.
15: Mm-hmm.
14: Oh.
15: You weren't listening carefully.
14: It was one off.
15: You were just one off.
14: I'm off all right.
15: Just
14: Let
15: one
14: me tell
15: off.
14: You, I am
15: one
14: off.
15: Off exactly. Okay. A cow can have a best friend and become stressed when separated.
14: Absolutely real.
15: That is a fact. They studies have shown that cows form social bonds mm-hmm. and prefer certain
14: yep.
15: cows over others.
14: Yep.
15: I mean, don't we all
14: yeah.
15: prefer certain people
14: oh, yeah.
15: over others?
14: For sure.
15: Okay. The inventor of the Pringles can was buried with some of his ashes inside a Pringles can.
14: That's real.
15: That is a fact. Frederick Bauer designed the can, and
14: wow.
15: after his
14: he probably
15: 2008
14: owned an
15: death,
14: island,
15: his
14: know?
15: Family placed some of his ashes inside
14: that
15: can.
14: He probably
15: made
14: a fortune because he created that can for the Pringles. You
15: Isn't
14: know?
15: That I mean, really what
14: he,
15: a
14: he's
15: what
14: He's known
15: a
14: for
15: design.
14: That. It's like he no. lived his whole life, and they're like, he designed the Pringles can.
15: It's true.
14: You know?
15: That's true. A yeah. little metal tin to
14: right.
15: hold potato chips. And they're not even good chips.
14: And, you know, but... with me, they'd be like, he lived his whole life. He was Lisa Wolf's co-host.
15: Right. Yes, that's right. Something
14: right?
15: like that.
14: Yeah.
15: That's right. It is illegal to mm-hmm. carry an ice cream cone in your back pocket.
14: No.
15: In some parts of the U.S.
14: Okay, in some parts of the U.S.,
15: okay,
14: yes.
15: I know. It's sort of a disclaimer
14: yes. so
15: there.
14: Yes.
15: Sure. The strange law is associated with several places, including Kentucky,
14: really?
15: Where it was reportedly intended to discourage horse theft.
14: Okay.
15: I don't understand
14: that's like
15: that,
14: an old
15: but,
14: law, I'm sure.
15: Yeah,
14: like
15: but
14: the
15: there are so many antiquated laws like that
14: right.
15: are still existing.
14: Yeah. Oh, I know.
15: A group of flamingos is called, what do you think they are?
14: I have no idea.
15: Well, I'll...
14: A flock of seagulls?
15: A flock of seagulls, yes.
14: Yeah.
15: Flamboyance is fact or fiction?
14: You know what? I'm going to say real on that. I'm going to say it's a call to flamboyance.
15: It

0: fact. Yeah. Flamboyant is a recognized collective noun for flamingos.
1: I actually got that right.
2: Good job.
1: Yeah, thank you. If I didn't have arthritis in my shoulder, I would pat myself on the back.
0: I've heard that one. Yeah. The microwave oven was inspired by...
1: What?
0: The microwave was inspired by a hard-boiled egg exploding in someone's face.
1: No.
0: Okay. You want to tell everybody why I said that?
1: That actually happened to me today.
0: Yeah.
1: A hard-boiled egg that I put in the microwave, I bit into it and exploded in my face.
0: That's
1: and it
0: crazy.
1: Was burned my face.
0: That's crazy.
1: Like, it actually happened.
0: Yeah, that's weird
1: so
0: stuff.
1: I get that
0: scary
1: right.
0: Stuff.
1: At least
0: you
1: I get
0: it right, but...
1: At least I get it right.
0: All right, I'll just let that one go.
1: I had to put, like...
0: ice on your...
1: Yeah, my
0: yeah,
1: face
0: on your
1: got,
0: burned cheeks.
1: It blew up like a hand grenade.
0: Yeah.
1: I bit into it, and the thing blew up like a hand
0: grenade. I feel like you're not supposed to put it... It had the shell on it, right?
1: No shell.
0: Oh, it didn't have the shell?
1: No, it was a hard-boiled egg with no shell.
0: You'd already peeled it?
1: I peeled it. Yeah, and I put it in there for
0: maybe
1: like
0: you just
1: 25
0: put it in for
1: seconds.
0: Too long.
1: I put it in for 25 seconds. I took a bite, and it blew, exploded like
0: yeah,
1: a hand grenade.
0: That's strange.
1: In my face.
0: I guess you learned a lesson today.
1: I mean, I'm okay, but...
0: I know you are. Bananas are once...
1: But at the time, I was like, I think I just blew my face off.
0: Bananas used to be displayed as exotic curiosities in America.
1: Real.
0: That is a fact.
1: Yeah.
0: What? In the 1800s, bananas were an unusual imported fruit.
1: Mm.
0: They were sometimes displayed
1: bananas.
0: At exhibitions.
1: I like them when they're still a little green. I don't like them like...
0: Yeah,
1: I like them when they're really not... I don't want
0: no,
1: any...
0: No, I do too. Once they get mushy, they're
1: if they're a
0: they're
1: little
0: gross.
1: Tiny bit mushy, I'm not into it.
0: I agree.
1: That's why I like Dairy Queen. Because if you go to Dairy Queen and you get...
0: A banana split.
1: They have like they're just a little
0: they're just
1: bit
0: right.
1: They're just
0: that's
1: right.
0: Good.
1: Dairy Queen makes the
0: I
1: best.
0: I think I kind of just
1: split.
0: Eat bananas because they're healthy, but I don't really love them.
1: Best banana split you ever had, Dairy Queen.
0: If I was going to eat ice cream, I wouldn't eat a banana.
1: Mm-hmm.
0: I don't know.
1: Right.
0: A murder of crows is called that because crows hold funerals
1: real.
0: For their dead.
1: Real.
0: Okay, it's fiction because you didn't listen.
1: Oh,
0: all you heard was murder and you said real. Listen to this sentence again.
1: Yeah.
0: A murder of crows is called that because crows hold funerals for their dead.
1: Okay, not real.
0: Fiction is
1: fiction.
0: The word.
1: All right, fiction.
0: Yeah, I didn't get that, though.
1: No?
0: You didn't listen.
1: All right.
0: You just heard the first word.
1: Okay.
0: The first computer mouse was made from wood.
1: First computer mouse was made from wood? Real.
0: That is real.
1: Yeah.
0: So the 1964 prototype was a small wooden box with two wheels and a button.
1: Mm.
0: I did not know it was wood.
1: Huh.
0: Here's the last one. See
1: right.
0: if you can get it right.
1: All right.
0: A group of porcupines is called...
1: Yeah.
0: What? Do you know?
1: No.
0: A prickle?
1: No, it's not a prickle.
0: It's a fact. Prickle is a traditional collective noun for
1: prickle.
0: Porcupines.
1: Man, I hate when I get them wrong.
0: Yeah, I know. That's why I feel so good.
1: A prickle.
0: A prickle.
1: Wow, that's crazy.
0: Almost like a Pringle.
1: All right, when we come back, the new adventures of Nero Wolf. This is Lisa's great-granduncle, right?
0: That's right.
1: Yeah, we'll play that for you right after this.
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1: 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All right, Lisa, time for the new adventures of Nero Wolf. And this was a detective series that aired on radio from 1943 all the way until 1952. There were several actors that played the role, but Sidney Greenstreet had the role the longest and was probably the best at it. He played Rex Stout's gargantuan gourmet. But other actors, as I said, played the role, including Santos Ortega and later Louis Van Ruten. Nero Wolfe solved crimes with an attention to detail that rivaled the great Sherlock Holmes. He refused to leave his elegant brownstone and sent his assistant, Archie Goodwin, out there into New York and to do all the legwork and solve the crime. Really cool series. On TV, William Conrad played him in a TV version. But Sidney Greenstreet began playing Nero Wolfe, October 20th, 1950. This is a February 16th, 1951 broadcast called The Case of the Party for Death. The New Adventures of Nero Wolfe. Let's take a listen.
5: Ladies and gentlemen, the ringing of that phone bell brings you mystery, adventure.
6: Nero Wolfe's office, Archie Goodwin speaking. No, I'm sorry. Mr. Wolfe is busy planning a menu. I'll see if he can talk to you. What's the name again? You want to talk to a dame named Mrs. Collins?
7: Hang up, Archie.
6: Do we know a Mrs. Collins?
7: No.
6: I don't suppose you care, but I think her voice is very charming.
7: Doubtless. Every female has a charming voice to you. Hang up.
6: Okay. I'm sorry, Mrs. Collins, but at the moment, Mr. Wolfe is too involved with his digestive system to be interrupted. However, if I may introduce myself, Archie Goodwin, Mr. Wolfe's assistant, if I can be of any help.
7: Archie.
6: Yes, Mrs. Collins, I'll ask him. Cocktail party.
7: Hang up, Archie.
6: Mrs. Collins, I'm afraid it would be better if you didn't expect Mr. Wolfe. Goodbye. Cocktails. Fooey.
7: Sad. Very absurd.
6: She says you promised to come to her cocktail party, and why aren't you there?
7: Because you are going to attend the cocktail party. And the probable unpleasant ending.

Ladies and gentlemen, it's that genius who is the bulkiest, balkiest, the most ponderous, and most brilliant detective in the world. Yes, none other than that chairborne mass of unpredictable intellect, Nero Wolfe, created by Rex Stout and brought to you in a new series of adventures over this NBC network in the person of Mr. Sidney Greenstreet.

0: Mr. Wolf and I refer to this as the case of the party for death. Nero Wolf really should have gone to the party since he'd accepted, but I was delegated. I can't complain now since it was there that I met Georgia, the most beautiful redhead. Well, that's my weakness, redheads. Yeah, blondes and brunettes. Well, anyway, Mr. Wolf was adamant about going to the party.
1: I've never been to a cocktail party in my life. You know, I drink nothing but beer.
0: You could take your beer with you, couldn't you?
1: I could not.
0: Do we know a Mrs. Collins whose cocktail party you said you'd go to?
1: The phone rang and I picked it up.
0: Where was I?
1: Exactly.
0: Okay. So a Mrs. Collins with a beautiful, seductive voice conned you into accepting an invitation to a cocktail party that you knew you weren't going to.
1: Archie.
0: Yes, Master.
1: Just a little less sarcasm, perhaps.
0: Sarcasm?
1: Call it impertinence, then.
0: Impertinence, Master?
1: Exactly. Less of that. Much less.
0: Okay.
1: Continue now.
0: Where was I?
1: You were reading the duck recipe.
0: Oh, yes, the duck. Oh, here we are. Dodine de Canard. The dodine is one of the oldest dishes in the repertory of French cooking, being mentioned in books of the 14th century. Le Grand Cuisinier de Toute Cuisinie.
1: Hooey, what time is it, Archie?
0: Almost 6:30.
1: Oh, in that case...
0: You gonna get up?
1: Here on this card are your instructions, Archie. If you are still alive tomorrow, you may make your report.
0: I helped the huge bulk that was Nero Wolf out of his specially built desk chair and walked with him to the elevator that would take him upstairs to his orchids. I stepped back to the desk and found the card which bore my instructions.

0: I'm rather upset. I'm afraid, Mr. Goodman, for my life. That's why I called Mr. Wolfe. Oh, just drop your hat and coat there, Mr. Goodman.
1: May I tell you something, Mrs. Collins?
0: Well, of course, Mr. Goodman.
1: Archie will do.
0: Archie?
1: When I spoke to you on the phone, I thought I knew what you'd look like.
0: And?
1: You do.
0: Well, is that good?
1: It's not bad, Mrs. Collins.
0: Janie will do.
1: Janie will do.
0: Archie,
1: mm-hmm.
0: I think it would be best if I say you're an old beau of mine.
1: From where?
0: In Hollywood. When I went to Hollywood High School and you went to USC.
1: Okay, but don't expect me to remember much about it.
0: I'll be flattered if you remember anything about it. I want you to keep your eyes and ears open. Observe everything tonight. Well, now shall we join the party? Oh, Albert, this is Archie Goodwin. Archie, this is my husband, Albert.
2: How do you do?
3: Hello.
0: And this is Joe Boyce, my husband's partner.
2: How do you do?
1: Boyce?
0: I've told you about Archie, Albert, but I guess you probably don't remember, do you?
3: No, I don't.
0: When I was in high school and he went to USC.
3: Oh. Well, yeah, sure. What'll you have, Goodwin?
1: I'd like a plain lime and soda.
0: Oh, not really. A teetotaler now?
1: Yes, I used to overdo it,
0: uh-huh.
1: Remember?
3: So you knew my wife in Hollywood?
1: Quite a while ago, though.
3: Uh-huh. Been here long?
1: Oh, a while.
3: Did you and my wife run into each other again just lately?
1: Yeah.
3: A few days ago?
1: About.
3: Joe Boyce here is my partner, chemical business. Makes this sort of an old home week, doesn't it, Joe?
2: In a way, Al. I guess it does at that.
3: Joe knew my wife back in those days, too. And they're still very friendly. Yes. Yes, indeed. You two have got something in common to talk about, haven't you, Goodman?
1: Mrs. Collins, you mean? We never knew each other very well.
3: No? Okay, Goodman, let it go.
4: Why, look what I found. A new man. Just what I need. I'm Georgia.
1: Archie.
4: Archie, dear, will you fix up my drink, please?
1: Anything for a lady.
4: Let's go to the bar. Eh, Archie?
3: I'm determined, Joe. If it were only the money, or only Jane, I might listen.
2: Oh, Al, can't we talk about it later?
3: I like talking about it now, Joe.
2: You're going to be sorry about this, Al.
3: I am already. But you'll have 20 years or so in prison just being sorry. I've got the papers you forged right here.
2: You're hysterical, Al. Let's face it. The firm went broke, but I suffered too. So let's forget it.
3: Yes, Joe. The firm went broke, but you didn't. And I don't think my wife did either. The two of you had everything figured for yourselves. Well, I'm turning the papers over to the DA tomorrow.
5: Nero Wolf speaking.
6: Archie, what do you know about this expected murder, if anything?
5: Has it happened yet?
6: No, but who's supposed to get killed?
5: I haven't the faintest idea, Archie.
6: Then why don't you stop it?
5: That is impossible. I don't even know who's there.
6: You want me to tell you?
5: Not in the least.
6: How am I supposed to prevent it if I don't know what I'm looking for?
5: You're not supposed to prevent it, Archie. I don't think you could. I don't think anybody could.
6: You want to hear what I found out already?
5: No.
6: I'll tell you anyway. Collins thinks his wife and his partner Boyce have been stealing his dough, and he's threatening to send Boyce to the clink.
5: Archie.
6: Yeah?
5: You're wasting our time. Go back to the party. There is nothing you can do to prevent the murder. But I want you to be there when it happens.
1: Now that all the guests have gone, let's sit down here, Georgia.
4: When Janie was in Hollywood, she must have had more good-looking boyfriends.
1: Let's get personal about this, Georgia.
4: Yeah, let's.
1: When you say good-looking, do you mean me?
4: I don't mean anybody else, Archie.
1: You know, I think you're pretty, too.
4: You'd better not let Jane hear you say that.
1: You think she'd care?
4: I thought you knew Jane.
1: Only slightly. You don't like Jane too well, do you?
4: Why?
1: Why? Why what?
4: Why don't you tell the truth about it? No man as attractive as you ever knew Jane slightly. Either they knew her or they didn't know her. Maybe you think I'm getting a little tipsy.
1: The idea never occurred to me.
4: No? Well, it has to me.
1: Refill your glass?
4: I'll come with you to the bar.
1: Well, here's your drink, Georgia. I find there's no ice left in the ice bucket.
4: Janie. Hey, Janie, no ice.
0: Oh, well, I'll get some. Here, give me the bucket.

0: Mrs. Collins, Janie, I mean.
1: Yes, Archie.
0: May I use the phone in the bedroom again?
1: Oh, of course.
0: You excuse me for a minute, Georgia?
2: I'm coming with you.
0: Why don't you just stay here until Jane brings the ice? Well, why don't you go talk to Joe Boyce?
2: I don't want to talk to Joe Boyce. I don't want to talk to Joe Boyce ever.
0: Now, look, Georgia.
2: I'm coming with you, Archie. Is that clear?
0: Okay, come on.
2: Here's where the phone is.
0: I could have found it myself.
2: You don't want me with you, do you?
0: Just sit down here on the edge of the bed and listen, if that's what you want to do.
3: Mr. Wolf speaking.
0: Archie, boss.
3: Well, Archie, what?
0: Just a bit of a report.
3: Go on.
0: At this moment, I am sitting on the edge of one of two twin beds in the apartment of Mr. and Mrs. Albert Collins. Sitting next to me is a gorgeous redhead named Georgia. Georgia what, dear?
1: Boyce.
0: You mean you're the wife of Joe Boyce?
1: Of course. Didn't you know?
0: I am sitting next to the gorgeous redheaded wife of Albert Collins' partner, Joe Boyce.
3: Archie, you annoy me.
0: From what I just learned, I can see there's another friction going on.
3: You mean Georgia and Jane?
0: Yep. Fireworks between them. This one no like other one.
3: Have you anything more to say?
0: When I call, I was going to ask if there's any reason why I shouldn't come home now.
3: I wrote your instructions for you, Archie.
0: After the murder, call you.
3: Yeah, that's perfectly clear, isn't it?
0: But what if there isn't any?
3: Don't call me. Simple, isn't it?
0: Hello. He hung up.
2: Archie.
0: What?
2: That was a strange conversation.
0: Do you want me to explain it to you, honey?
2: What was that business about murder?
0: Shall we join the party?
2: Murder. Archie, wouldn't you be surprised if there was one?
0: Yeah? Who's going to do what and to whom?
2: I don't know. Maybe I will.
0: Elucidate, honey. Do you intend to figure as the killer or the corpse?
2: I don't intend to figure as anything. But you never know. Archie, do you think Jane Collins is better looking than me?
0: Nope.
2: Honestly?
0: Honestly.
2: Then what's the matter with me?
0: Nothing. Nothing at all.
2: Oh, yes, there is. Look, do you want to kiss me?
0: Well, I'll tell you. When I graduated from Sunday school, I took a vow.
2: That's what I mean. But if I were Jane, you'd want to kiss me, wouldn't you?
0: No, frankly, no.
2: Why not?
0: Well, when I graduated from Sunday school, I...
2: Okay, Archie. Let's go back. You boys have such happy faces. Where's Jane?
4: In the kitchen getting some ice. Where have you been?
2: With Archie.
4: Is he an old school chum of yours, too?
2: Do you care, Joe?
4: No.
0: Mr. Boyce.
4: What?
0: How much do you weigh?
4: 187. Why?
0: Then I'll be giving you 5 pounds. Shall we step outside?
2: This I have got to see.
4: Shut up. Mr. Goodwin, you seem angry.
0: Just terribly, terribly hurt.
4: Would it do any good if I apologized? Today I'm a little upset. If I said anything to offend you, I do apologize. Now, if you still want me to give you a boxing lesson, I'm at your service.
0: Let's forget it. I'm sorry, too.
5: And that's the first portion of The New Adventures of Nero Wolfe, with a case of The Party for Death, starring Sidney Greenstreet, from February 16, 1951. More after this.
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1: 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All right, Lisa, we're listening to The New Adventures of Nero Wolfe. This is called The Case of the Party for Death, February 16th, 1950. Here's the conclusion.
4: Jane Collins came in from the kitchen with a bucket of ice cubes, a tray of fresh glasses, and the strapless gown she'd been wearing.
5: There! I never thought I'd make it. Now I'm going to mix my own drink, and you can take care of yourselves. Ice first. Huh? Whiskey. And soda. It's a simple recipe, isn't it, Archie?
4: All it needs is the ingredients.
5: Well, I drink to the ingredients. Mmm. Ah, nice.
6: Janie, darling.
5: What, dear?
6: Would you mind very much if I took Archie away from you?
5: Haven't you done that already, dear?
7: To listen to those girls, you'd think, wouldn't you, Goodwin?
4: Me, I never think.
5: What do you do, Archie?
4: I concentrate.
5: On what?
4: On not thinking. I did some serious concentrating on not thinking about Nero Wolfe, or about the conflict of the partners, Albert Collins and Joe Boyce, about the jealousies of Jane and Georgia. The next 5 minutes hardly seemed an hour. Jane and Boyce murmured to each other. Collins drank, gently but firmly.
6: Why can't you be honest, Archie? What's the matter with me?
4: What, Georgia?
6: You weren't listening, were you?
4: To every gorgeous word you said.
6: What did I say?
4: I want to hear it again, just the way you said it before.
6: I said, why shouldn't there be a murder? Why not? It's an order.
4: It's just not considered the thing to do.
6: Thing to do? Can you think of anything better?
4: No, frankly.
6: I can. My glass is empty.
7: My glass is empty, too. Jane!
5: Oh, I'm sorry. I'm not much of a hostess, am I? Oh, don't answer that. Oh, you're all empty. But I've only drunk half of mine.
7: You don't usually drink so slowly, Jane.
5: Well, I'm just not in the mood tonight. I usually drink faster to keep you from drinking mine. See, Albert always gulps his and then reaches for mine.
7: What's the difference?
5: Well, I'll fix you some fresh drinks, but put my drink over there by you, Georgia. And lay off, Albert. I only had about 3 swallows of it. Besides, you don't need any more.
6: I suppose we know what dear Jane is going to do, don't we?
2: Lay off, will you?
6: Lay off. It's my husband who said that, Archie. Archie, meet my husband, Mr. Boyce. I will now explain why dear Jane took our glasses away to the kitchen when she could have poured a drink right here.
2: Listen, Georgia, will you...
6: Mr. Boyce is speaking, Archie. What, Mr. Boyce?
2: Nuts.
6: Mr. Boyce says nuts, Mr. Goodwin. What do you say, Mr. Collins?
7: I think Joe has covered the field.
6: We were talking, weren't we, Archie?
4: Possibly.
6: We were talking about dear Jane. She's got to be always the prettiest, always devastating. Right now, she's putting on a completely new face. And in about 20 minutes, when our tongues are hanging out, she'll come back, all horsed up and bright and smiling, with another tray of drinks.
7: Yeah, she'll take all night to fix them.
6: Well, I'm going to get some air on the balcony.
2: Don't jump off. Al, you're drinking too much lately.
7: I shouldn't worry you, Joe. Especially now.
2: When you start drinking, not only your drinks, but everybody else's too, well... Jane's right.
7: Is that what worries you?

0: Why Jane's glass down there. The ice is all melted.
1: You see what I mean?
0: Okay, Joe, let's not be nasty until tomorrow. That gives me an idea. Think I'll propose a toast. Until tomorrow. You know, it may be rather fitting that I should drink a toast from the glass that Janie left. Until tomorrow.
2: Go!
1: Al. Al? Jane? Janie!
3: Albert! Oh, Albert.
4: Nero Wolf speaking.
5: May I come home now?
4: Oh, hello, Archie.
5: I said, may I come home now?
4: Have you sent for the police, Inspector Kramer?
5: Of course.
4: Who was killed, Archie?
5: Albert Collins.
4: How, Archie?
5: I don't know. You were right, though, weren't you?
4: Naturally. About what?
5: Murder.
4: Oh, that. We can talk about it tomorrow. Good night, Archie. Come home when you can.
5: What do you mean, come home when I can?
4: You'll be held as a witness, won't you? Try not to wake me with the elevator when you come in.
6: Well, Inspector Kramer, you've had me here at headquarters for a long while. For quite a long while. Haven't you asked me enough questions?
7: Goodwin, you say you never saw these people before, Collins or Boyce or their wives. Yet when all the other guests had gone, you were still there.
6: I guess I just don't know how to say goodbye.
7: You didn't know they were partners in a chemical company. You didn't know that Boyce had forged a lot of papers with Collins' name.
6: All I know is what you tell me.
7: Goodwin.
6: Yes, sir?
7: I'm trying to be nice.
6: Yes, sir.
7: Now, I know, of course, that you went to that party because Nero Wolf told you to.
6: Do you?
7: My question is, how did Wolf know it was going to happen?
6: Why don't you ask him?
7: I already have.
6: He told you?
7: He says he never heard of Collins or Boyce.
6: Did he say he'd ever heard of me?
7: He says he isn't responsible for you or your shady friends. Maybe he knows I found a poison pellet in George's bag.
6: Inspector, may I make an important call?
7: Go ahead.
4: Archie. Found it late. Hello?
5: What time is it, Master?
4: Confound it, Archie.
5: I'll tell you what time it is. It's a little after 4 a.m. I'm at Central Headquarters, and Inspector Kramer has been chatting with me about my shady friends.
4: Kramer is a jackass.
5: Just a second. Pick up the other phone, will you, Inspector? Sorry, Mr. Wolf. What was that you were saying about Inspector Kramer?
4: I said Kramer is a jackass.
5: Thank you.
8: Wait a minute. Wolf!
4: Oh? Eavesdropping, Inspector.
8: I was just talking about bringing you down here for a little questioning, Wolf.
4: Phooey.
8: What's that?
4: Phooey. It can be spelled in several ways. I spell it P-F-U-I. Phooey.
8: You think I won't bring you down here as a material witness?
4: Yes, I think you won't. I think you'd be making a great mistake if you did.
8: A great mistake? Why?
4: Because I might not tell you who killed Collins. Then you wouldn't know which one of these people to prefer charges against. Now send Archie home. Even he needs an occasional night's sleep.
7: What do you think of that? He hung up.
6: So it seems. Busy? He's probably left the phone off the hook, Inspector. By now he's probably asleep again.
7: You know I can go out there, don't you?
6: Sure you can. More important men than you have tried it. And where are they now?
7: Goodwin?
6: Yes, sir?
7: I'm going to let you go.
6: I'm sure Mr. Wolf and I are very grateful, Inspector.
7: You want to know why I'm letting you go?
6: I know why.
7: Why?
6: Because if you're nice and cooperative and don't make too much trouble, Mr. Wolf will solve this case for you and tell you whom to prefer charges against.
7: Goodwin.
6: Sir?
7: Get out.
6: Thank you, Inspector. Good morning, Inspector. 3 o'clock the next afternoon, I was rearranging the furniture in Nero Wolfe's office while the great man sat behind his desk watching me perspire.
4: Are you finished now, Archie?
6: I guess so.
4: And tell me where they sat.
6: There were two couches, like this, in front of a fireplace. Collins and Boyce were sitting together on one couch. When Georgia and I came in, they were looking at some canceled checks.
4: Where was Mrs. Collins?
6: I told you, she was getting ice and fresh glasses.
4: Why was she getting fresh glasses, Archie? Where were the empty ones?
6: I don't know. Maybe they were the same ones she brought back washed and polished.
4: Archie, I trust your powers of observation absolutely. That's why I sent you to Mrs. Collins' cocktail party.
6: Okay, how did you know there was going to be a murder? If it was a murder.
4: It was a murder, Archie. But isn't it obvious?
6: How is it obvious? Suppose Collins slipped a few drops of the poison into his drink himself.
4: It's very strong, very deadly poison, with a remarkably strong odor.
6: Like almonds, I know. I smelled it when I picked him up.
4: Archie, was anything found on the body that might have contained the poison, a fountain pen, whatever?
6: Not even that.
4: Inspector Kramer found a poison pellet in Georgia's handbag. He thinks she poisoned Collins' drink.
6: Say, could be. But it wasn't his drink, it was his wife's. Then Georgia was trying to kill Jane, and Collins got it by mistake.
4: We shall soon see, Archie.
6: I was expecting a murder because you told me to expect it. I watched every move that everybody made. There is no possibility that Jane's glass, the glass with the poison in it, was tampered with by anybody.
4: Yes, I believe.
6: Okay.
4: Archie, you're sore, aren't you?
6: Have you ever spent the night with Inspector Kramer? He's really a good man, too. Why did you say he was a jackass?
4: Because he didn't know who killed Collins.
6: Do you?
4: Of course. Is there ever any question about it?
6: Just a moment, please.
4: The only trouble is it may be difficult to prove. That's why we are giving this little cocktail party this afternoon with the help of Inspector Kramer. By the way...
6: Yes?
4: Call Mrs. Collins and tell her to bring a bucket of ice from her refrigerator.
6: Why?
4: Because our refrigerator's broken down.
6: No, it hasn't. I was just out in the kitchen a minute ago.
4: Our refrigerator has broken down. And it would be very helpful if Mrs. Collins would bring a bucket of ice cubes.
6: What makes you think she'll do it?
4: She will. Call her.
6: 6:45. There we were in Wolfe's office doing a repeat performance of last night's smash hit. Two couches faced each other, a cocktail table between them. On one couch, red-headed Georgia and me. On the other couch, it was a big one, Joe Boyce, Jane Collins, widow of the lately defunct Albert, and Nero Wolfe. Jane had been drinking a little slower than the rest of us. Our glasses were empty. Hers was still half full. Wolfe said...
4: Margie.
6: Yeah?
4: At this point in last night's party, Mrs. Collins got up and left to get some fresh drinks. Repeat what she said.
6: Approximately?
4: Approximately will do.
6: I think she said something like this. She said, put my drink over by you, Georgia. Lay off, Albert. I've had about 3 swallows of it. Besides, you don't need any more, Albert. Am I right, Jane?
9: Close enough, Archie. But what of it?
10: No, what is this nonsense all about, Wolfe?
9: Mr. Wolfe is trying to make something out of nothing.
11: I think Mr. Wolfe is going to turn up something mighty interesting. Don't look so perturbed, Joe.
4: Since I am playing the part of the late Mr. Collins, pass me Jane's glass.
9: I'll keep my glass, Mr. Wolfe. I haven't finished my drink.
4: You're a very clever woman, Mrs. Collins.
6: Would it be too much if I ask what this is all about?
4: Well, what is you, Archie?
6: You make it sound as if that drink she's holding is poison. But it can't be, because as yesterday, she's already drunk half of it herself.
4: When our freezer broke down, she was more than willing to bring a bucket of ice cubes, wasn't she?
6: So?
4: What would happen, Archie, if you froze a gelatine-coated pellet of poison in the center of one particular ice cube? Mrs. Collins hasn't finished her drink. Notice the ice is all melted now. She hasn't taken one sip since the ice melted completely. She came prepared in case she was exposed. Smell it, Archie.
9: No, Archie, stand back. I can easily swallow this before you can reach me. Mr. Wolfe, in a few seconds, I'll drink it. But tell me something first. Tell me how you knew.
10: Jane, listen to me.
4: I knew there was going to be a murder last night because you said so. I knew that it was you who would commit the murder because it was you who invited me. You hoped an expert witness would prove that you couldn't have killed your husband. So I sent Archie Goodwin, whose observations are always exact, even when he doesn't know the import of what he's observing.
6: She brought back clean glasses. She poured the drinks out of bottles already open. And if anybody had put anything in or touched one of those glasses, I would have seen it.
4: Exactly. The poison pellet was frozen in a certain ice cube. Mrs. Collins put that cube in her own drink, drank it until the ice had almost melted down to the poisonous pellet center. And then she took all the other glasses away, leaving only hers half full. And as usual, her husband drank it.
10: No, Jane, don't. Don't.
9: Too late, Joe. Too late.
6: Well, boss, Jane didn't get away with the suicide try. That was clever thinking you did.
4: I prepared a cube of ice in which I had frozen a gelatine capsule containing nothing more than a vitamin compound. I substituted for the cube in which Jane had placed the poison for herself.
6: Wonder why Jane Collins wanted to have Joe. He'd stolen practically all the money in the company. He was just a crook.
4: Birds of a feather, Archie. I don't believe Joe Boyce had any idea that Jane was planning a murder. And he still had all the money.
6: Well, the forgeries will put him away for a long time. And poor Georgia could have had it pinned on her if it hadn't been for me.
4: Yes, yes. You knew all along, didn't you, that Jane had planned to have Georgia accused by planting another pellet of the poison in Georgia's handbag. Jane would have gotten rid of her husband and Joe's wife in one stroke. You knew all that, didn't you?
6: Well, I... How about a bottle of beer, boss?
4: Could you spare the time?
6: Georgia. Beautiful redhead. Wonder where she is tonight.
4: I'm sure I haven't the slightest idea, but in case you do... Well, just be quiet with the elevator door when you come in.

0: Tonight's transcribed story by Mindred Lord was based on the characters created by Rex Stout. This is an Edwin Fadiman program, produced and directed by J. Donald Wilson. In the cast were Harry Bartell as Archie Goodwin, and G.G. Pearson, Herb Butterfield, Peter Leeds, Evelyn Eaton, and Bill Johnstone. Next week at this same time, Nero Wolfe and Archie will bring you The Case of the Malevolent Medic. Don Stanley speaking. Three chimes mean good times on NBC.
1: And that's The New Adventures of Nero Wolfe, February 16th, 1951. The Case of the Party for Death, starring Sidney Greenstreet. What a great show. And you heard other actors in that, William Johnstone, Harry Bartell, Herb Butterfield, Peter Leeds. Just, you know, Radio's Row. Really cool. All right, time for This Month in Music History.
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0: Just like Gloria Gaynor or something like that?
1: No.
0: Who is it?
1: It's called Upside Down. This is Diana Ross.
0: It is?
1: It is.
0: Diana Ross?
1: Yes, you didn't know that?
0: No.
1: Yeah, this was released in 1980. Upside Down became one of Diana Ross's biggest solo hits. Spent 4 weeks at number one.
0: She's great.
1: Also topped the R&B and disco charts and became an international hit. This song was huge.
0: I never dated a Diana either.
1: No.
0: Man.
1: Diana.
0: No.
1: Well, we already talked about Diane because we did Jack and Diane. I would have counted that.
0: Okay.
1: But it's a really pretty name.
0: It is. Diana.
1: Diana, it's a beautiful
0: it's
1: name.
0: It's an awesome name.
1: Mm-hmm.
0: Boy, you turn me inside out.
1: I think I've given up on trying to find names with songs of people you've dated.
0: Boy, you turn me inside out and round and round. Good tune.
1: Yep. I know you got charm and appeal. You always
0: play the field. I'm crazy to think you're all right, more of Hollywood 360 after this.

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1: All right, in our next hour, Jim and Marion Jordan star as Fibber McGee and Molly from 1945. First, though, Lisa Wolf Dylan is our lyricist for Learning the Lyrics. Lisa will read popular song lyrics. I'll try to guess the name of the songs while you play along at home. Right, Lisa?
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8: Hello, everyone. I'm Carl Amari, and this is Hollywood 360, the radio show that presents all things entertainment, including trivia contests and games, movie reviews, celebrity interviews, showbiz news, and classic radio shows. My co-host is the tantalizing Lisa Wolf. In this hour, real-life husband and wife Jim and Marion Jordan star as Fibber McGee and Molly in a comedy from 1945. But first, Lisa Wolf Dillon is our lyricist for Learning the Lyrics. Lisa will read popular song lyrics. I'll try to name the songs while you play along at home. Right, Lisa?
9: You got it, Carl. We are on the letter W.
8: Wow.
9: Wow. And that's the first song I've chosen, Chance. Wow.
8: Wow.
9: Can you think of a W song?
8: You know, if you take wow and turn it upside down,
9: wow.
8: It's mom.
9: Oh, upside down. I thought you meant like an anagram. Like
8: no,
9: it goes
8: if you turn it upside down, it's mom.
9: No, I understand. I got it. You don't have to say it again.
8: I didn't have to spell
9: it
8: out for you.
9: Time.
8: You got it. You're
9: literally.
8: Smart.
9: I got that one.
8: Yeah.
9: Mike.
8: Pretty smart there.
9: I know. Yeah. Mike, how is he going to do? How's our brainiac over here going to do with
10: W? I got the first and the second one.
8: Wow.
9: You know what, Mike? I agree with you on this one.
8: All right.
9: Okay.
8: Let's do this.
9: Let's do this.
8: I'm ready. I was
9: you
8: born
9: ready?
8: Ready. Yeah.
9: That's right. You were.
8: Yeah, man.
9: I see trees of green.
8: I see trees of green. What a Wonderful World.
9: Boom. Nothing to it. This is What a Wonderful World by...
11: I see trees
9: Who's singing?
11: Of green.
9: Who's singing this version?
11: Red roses too.
8: Come on, I gotta...
11: I see them blue. For me and
8: this
11: you.
8: This is,
11: And I think to myself...
9: It's Louis Armstrong.
8: Okay.
11: What a wonderful world.
9: Beautiful.
8: Who sings better, me or Louis Armstrong?
9: I don't know. Let me hear him a little bit.
11: I see skies of blue.
8: Clouds of white.
11: The bright, blessed day. The dark, sacred night.
8: And I think to myself.
11: What a wonderful world.
9: Well... I'm going to give you a close second. It's just that I love his, like, deep baritone
8: voice.
9: Oh,
8: that hurt your score.
9: But you're close. What I meant to say was...
8: I gave you a chance
9: No. You misunderstood.
8: Okay.
9: What I meant to say was he's a close second to you, that I love your deep baritone voice.
8: Thank you.
9: But he's a close second to you, Louis is.
11: Yeah, baby.
9: Carl's one, Louis is two.
8: That's
9: what I meant to say.
8: I got that. I'm like, what? Name that tune.
9: Name that tune.
8: It's like one, two, three. Three syllables. I had it.
9: Exactly.
8: Three syllables.
9: Three syllables. That's correct. All right. Here's the next W song, we also feel that you will get.
8: Okay.
9: I've paid my dues time after time.
8: Have you?
9: I have.
8: Mm-hmm.
9: I've done my sentence, but committed no crime.
8: Committed no crime.
9: And bad mistakes.
8: I've made a few.
9: I have made a few.
8: Yeah.
9: You're aware of them, too. I've had my share of sin kicked in my face, but I've come through.
8: Mm-hmm.
9: And I mean to go on and on and on and on.
8: Yeah. But take me up to where the title is.
9: That's what I just did.
8: What's the line before the title?
9: But I've come through.
8: I mean to go on and on and on and on.
9: And there's a title, and then it's My Friends.
8: My Friends what?
9: That was at the end of the title.
8: I'm having trouble.
9: Do you want more?
8: Yeah.
9: Do you want me to start over?
8: Yeah, start over. And kind of give me the feel of it.
9: Okay.
8: Yeah.
9: I've paid my dues.
8: I've paid my dues.
9: Time after time.
8: Time after time.
9: I've done my sentence. But committed no crime. And bad mistakes.
8: I've made a few.
9: I've made a few. I've had my share of sand kicked in my face, but I've come through. And I mean to go on and on and
8: on. You know, I definitely know it, but for sake of time, go ahead and play it.
9: Okay, let's go.
6: I've paid my dues.
8: Oh, yeah.
9: Yep.
8: It's Queen, right?
9: It is.
8: Yeah, we are the champions.
9: Yeah. It's a great song. We gave you credit for it.

0: We are, Carl.
1: Of the world.
0: We're the champions, Carl. You and me.
1: We're the champions of classic radio.
0: That's right. We do champion classic radio, actually. So that makes sense.
1: All right, I didn't get that one.
0: You did not. And you know what? This one's a little more difficult, the last song.
1: Probably won't get it.
0: You know it, but it's difficult.
1: Yeah.
0: All right.
1: All right.
0: You ready?
1: Yeah.
0: Holly came from Miami, FLA.
1: Oh, wow.
0: Hitchhiked her way across the USA. Plucked her eyebrows on the way, shaved her legs, and then he was a she. She says, hey, babe.
1: Hey, babe. Walk on the wild side. How about a walk on the wild side?
0: I'll take it.
1: Yeah, right?
0: Yeah, walk on the wild side, Lou Reed.
2: Wow.
1: Yeah,
0: great.
1: Baby.
0: That was more difficult than the last
1: song. Yeah, baby.
3: From Miami, FLA.
0: What a cool song.

0: Says, hey babe, take a walk on the wild side. I said, hey honey, take a walk on the wild side. Candy. Candy. I never dated a candy either.
1: No.
0: No. I wish I would have dated a candy.
1: I bet.
0: Hi, everyone.
1: Be sweet.
0: I'd like to meet my girlfriend. Her name is Candy.
1: Sometimes it's short for, like, Candace.
2: In the back room, she was everybody's darling.
0: But she never lost her head.
2: She says, hey, babe,
0: take a walk on the wild side. I said, hey, babe, take a walk on the wild side. And the colored girls go do do do do do do do do do do do do
1: do do do do do do. Great job, Carl. That was a great song.
0: Not bad, huh?
1: Do you like that song?
0: Mike was impressed.
3: Very.
4: Yeah, baby.
0: I got it. What year is that from?
1: I don't know. 60-something.
0: Okay, that's all right.
1: I'm going to guess 60. High 60s, maybe 69.
0: Cool, man. What band was it?
1: This is Lou Reed.
0: Oh, Lou Reed. Yeah, he was great. All right, when we come back, we're going to tune into Fibber, McGee, and Molly. So stick around.
2: A hustle here and a hustle there. New York City is the place where they said, hey, babe, take a walk on the wild side. I said, hey, Joe, take a walk on the wild side.
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0: 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All right, time for Fibber, McGee, and Molly. We haven't played one in a while. One of the funniest shows of the golden age of radio, one of the most successful. It ran a ton. It was on from 1935 all the way to 1959. So, I mean, that's a long haul to be on the radio. Jim and Marion Jordan, they were natives of Peoria, Illinois, and they hit it big as the characters of Fibber, McGee, and Molly, and they launched two shows. Two shows spun out of it. the Great Gildersleeve, and Beulah. And there was a gag, a Fibber's Hall closet. He'd open up the closet and all kinds of junk would fall out. Really funny series. We have a November 27th, 1945 broadcast. It's time to chop down the old oak tree. Jim and Mary and Jordan starring here is part one of Fibber, McGee, and Molly.
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0: This is a sad moment at 79 Wistful Vista, a sad moment and a tense moment. Because here in the living room, waiting for the verdict of the surgeon, the tree surgeon, on the fate of the old oak tree in the front yard, we find Fibber McGee and Molly.
1: For goodness sakes, McGee, stop rushing to the window and pacing up and down. There's nothing you can do about it.
2: I know, but my gosh, I will, gee whiz. I don't know why cartoonists get so much fun out of a guy walking up and

0: beating your wife. Because if you've laid one badly manicured finger on a hair of her well-shaped head, so help me out.
1: No, doctor, no, it's nothing like that.
2: It's just that we're expecting some bad news, Doc. The doctor's here.
1: Dr. Woodbury.
2: Dr. Woodbury? I don't believe I know.
0: Wait a minute! What is this? Who's Dr. Woodbury? By George, I may not be under a yearly retainer to you people, but I know your medical histories like Amos knows Andy, and I won't... Where's this Dr. Woodbury?
2: Out in front, Doc.
1: Up in the tree.
0: Up in the tree?
2: Sure knows his business, too. Shinnied up that big trunk like a salmon up the Columbia.
1: He's been clear up to the top four times.
3: I see. Some emergency arose, so instead of calling old Doc Gamble, you consult some stranger. He goes out and starts climbing trees. Well, it's been nice knowing you folks. Good day.
2: Hey, wait a minute, Aerosmith. You don't understand.
1: He's a tree surgeon.
3: Oh, a tree surgeon. Oh, that's too bad.
2: What's too bad about it?
3: Well, much as I would have hated to terminate our relationship in the event that you'd found a physician who suited you better...
1: Oh, nonsense.
3: It would almost have been worth it to have another medico in this town who knew his sphygmomanometer from a hot rock. Tree surgeon, eh?
1: I tell you, he's the best in town, too, doctor. He's the one who saved Toops's horse chestnut tree from a serious case of Japanese beetles last year.
2: They say this guy can take one look at an acorn and tell you how many times the firemen are going to have to come and rescue a cat out of it when it grows up.
3: I'd like to see this miracle man.
1: Dear, dear, dear. I hope he says he can save it.
2: Cheer up, Mommy. There's still hope. Come in.
4: Well, I finished my examination, Mr. McGee. It's a... am I intruding?
1: Not at all, Dr. Woodbury. We'd like to have you meet an old friend of ours. Dr. Woodbury, Dr. Gamble. Dr. Woodbury is a tree doctor, Dr. Gamble.
2: And Dr. Gamble is a people doctor, Dr. Woodbury.
4: How do you do, Doctor?
3: Hello, Doctor. I take it all is not oak with the oak?
4: It's a pretty serious case, I'm afraid. Tell me, Mrs. McGee, has this tree of yours any history of Dutch moth? Any childhood diseases that you know of?
1: No, I don't think so, Doctor. Though, as I remember, it had a bad attack of woodpeckers in 1929.
4: Woodpeckers.
3: That's the first instance I ever heard where the patient got stuck with a bill before the doctor even arrived.
2: How about it, Doc? Is it, will we have to... I mean...
1: Is there any hope, Doctor?
4: If you good people would be so good as to leave the room a moment, I should like to consult with Dr. Gamble. Would you honor me, Doctor?
3: Delighted, I'm sure, Doctor. Although my arboreal experience has been limited to a certain lady patient of mine to whom we refer as the Weeping Willow Bee. You'll excuse us, Molly?
1: Certainly. Come on, McGee.
2: Okay. Do everything you can, men. Remember, expense is no object. As long as it don't cost too much.
4: Well, I see where Alabama's picked for the Rose Bowl, Doctor.
3: Yes, I remember when Alabama played it in 1926 for the first time. Beat Washington 20-19.
4: Yes. Well, how's business, Doctor?
3: Oh, can't complain, Doctor. Though I sometimes envy you tree surgeons.
4: How so, Doctor?
3: Well, sometimes it seems so simple to slap 100 pounds of cement into a patient, paint him with tar, and brace him up with a few feet of wire cable.
4: Yes, it has its points, Doctor. On the other hand, you're in no danger of a patient falling over on you and breaking your leg.
3: Incidentally, Doctor, how about the oak tree out in front? Look bad?
4: That isn't a tree. That's a perpendicular stack of firewood.
3: Oh?
4: It's been dead longer than Julius Caesar.
3: Well, why stall around, Doctor? Why don't you tell him?
4: Well, it looks better this way. More dignity.
3: Oh.
4: But you better call him in now, I guess. And try to look more serious, Doctor. Remember... we've been consulting.
3: Oh, yes. Sometimes I'm inclined to forget I'm a doctor and act like a human being. Come in, McGee.
2: Well, docs, what's the verdict?
4: My boy, I'm afraid it's bad news.
1: You mean?
4: Yes, Mrs. McGee. As it must to all trees, the end has come to the old oak tree. It's battled its way through life from tiny acorn to sturdy tree. It has stood between your home and the fierce heat of the sun. It has been a barrier between you and the tempest. But now the...

0: birds must seek another resting place. 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
1: Was such a beautiful tree.
2: Oh, forget it, Molly. With that thing chopped down, maybe the paper boy can hit the front porch now and then. Well, here's your dough, Doc.
0: Thank you. Nice to have met you, Doctor.
3: Thank you, Doctor. See you up in the maple tree sometime.
0: And now, if I could remember where you put my hat,
1: no,
0: I would...
1: No, Doctor, not in there.
4: No, that's the whole plot.
2: Couldn't hang a hat in there.
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12: 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All right, Lisa, it's time for the conclusion to this November 27th, 1945 episode of Fibber, McGee, and Molly.
15: Boy, that sure is a tough old tree, ain't it, Molly?
16: Yes, it certainly is.
15: Yep. You take 50 more whacks at it, and then I'll chop for a while.
16: You take the axe now, dearie. I don't want all the fun. Besides, I've got a crick in my back that would float the Queen Mary.
15: Well, we better rest a while anyway.
16: What do you mean, we'd better rest? All you've done is grunt.
15: Sure, but somebody's got to see that the works get started, right? There's a lot of science to falling a tree, you know. Give me that axe, and I'll show you.
16: All right, here, you chop, and I'll grunt.
15: Thanks.
16: McGee.
15: Huh?
16: Why don't you keep chopping in the same place all the time? That tree looks like it was being chewed by some cross-eyed beavers.
15: It's easy to see you don't know much about lumberjacking, kiddo. Look, where do you suppose this tree is going to fall when it falls?
16: Well, I hadn't really considered that, dearie, but for a rough guess, I'd say onto the ground.
15: Ah, but where onto the ground? If it falls to the north, it'll crash through the roof of the house. South, it'll fall into the street and block traffic.
16: Yeah?
15: So, I gotta make it fall right straight down the center of our driveway. See?
16: Well, how on earth can you make it do that?
15: That's the trick, baby. That's where skill and experience comes in. You see, you gotta make a deep cut into the trunk. Then right above it, you make a shallower cut. Then the tree falls to one side, you see?
16: Are you sure you don't make a deep cut above and the shallower cut below?
15: No, I don't think so. I always thought... Oh, hey, here comes Wilcox. Maybe he'll know. Hey, Junior, come here a minute.
17: Hello, Molly. What's the matter, pal?
16: Just a little matter of woodcraft, Mr. Wilcox.
15: You ever a Boy Scout, Junior?
17: Sure, Eagle Scout.
15: Oh.
17: Owl Patrol.
15: Mm-hmm.
17: Merit badges for bricklaying, bookbinding, picture framing, leather tooling, and housework.
16: Housework?
17: Yep, that's where I first heard about Johnson's self-polishing glow coat.
15: Yeah, but what I want to ask you...
17: Ah, that was one merit badge I won like a flash.
15: Mm.
17: I took some Johnson's glow coat over to the scoutmaster's house, you see, and showed his wife what it would do for her kitchen linoleum.
15: Yeah, but look, Waxy, when you chop down a tree...
17: I showed her how simple glow coat is to use. How you just pour a little out, spread it around with a long-handled applier, let it dry 20 minutes or less with no rubbing or buffing.
15: Yeah, but what
17: And
15: the...
17: how it helps restore the beauty and sparkle of the original pattern.
16: Yes, but himself here wants to know how to cut down a tree, so...
17: And boy, when the scoutmaster came home that night and walked into his kitchen, he was astounded. He said, "Who is responsible for that beautiful, gleaming linoleum?" And his wife patted me on the head and said, "Eagle Scout Wilcox, Benjamin." And the scoutmaster said, "Wilcox, I must ask you to resign from the Boy Scouts." So I did.
15: After fixing up his kitchen linoleum so it would last so much longer and make his wife's housework so much easier?
16: That was a dirty trick.
17: No, no, he was right.
15: Hmm?
17: He just found out I was 31 years old.
15: Getting to be a bald Eagle Scout. But look, Waxy, did you learn much about woodcraft?
17: Ah, plenty, pal, plenty. Look, if you get lost in the woods, you simply wait till October and see which way the geese fly, and that's south.
16: But, Mr. Wilcox, do you know how to chop down a tree and make it fall where you want to?
17: No, I don't. We didn't chop down trees. We were taught to love trees.
15: Doggone it, we love trees too, Waxy, but this is a dead tree. It's got to be cut down. It's dangerous.
16: And besides, it'll give us a lot of firewood for over the holidays.
15: Yeah. Well, what's so funny about that, Junior?
17: I just thought of a great gag about doing your Christmas chopping early. I want to get along home and tell Spanielize before I forget it. See you later, folks.

0: spanielized. If my husband ever called me spanielized, I'd give one sharp little bark and bite him in the garter.
1: You'll never get a merit badge for wit and humor either. Christmas chopping. Oh, well, I'm sure I'm right about putting the deep cut under the shallow cut. One side, Snooky. I'm going back to work. Phew. That's strenuous work, Molly. Great stuff to develop the gift seps, though.
0: You mean the biceps, dearie?
1: You can't buy seps like mine. They're a gift.
0: Look, Pet, wouldn't it be simpler to call some professional woodcutters and have them cut this tree down for you?
1: No, sirree. I do this myself. Did Abraham Lincoln squeal for help when he wanted to clear a trail to the corner drugstore? No, sir. I come from pioneer stock, and I ain't selling it short. Did I ever tell you about my father being born in a log cabin?
0: No.
1: Well, don't let me, because it ain't true.
0: All right, but I'm still doubtful about your ability to lay this tree down the center of the driveway.
1: What do you mean, doubtful? You lay a walnut on that driveway, and I'll crack it with 4 tons of oak tree, that's all. My gosh, if
0: look,
1: I don't...
0: Look, McGee, here comes Mrs. Carstairs.
1: Oh, that rhinestone rhinoceros. She's so aristocratic that when she blushes, she looks like a blueprint of the Chase National Bank.
0: I think she likes us because she knows we're not after her money.
1: Yeah, well, what good would it do us if we were after her money? The way she handles a buck, you'd think there was a game warden on every corner. Besides, she don't like me, and that's mutual.
0: Well, maybe she is a little up... Ah, hello there, Mrs. Carstairs. So nice to see you.
2: How do you do, my dear? Glad for once to find you without your husband. Not that I dislike him particularly, although with a little effort...
1: Hi, Carstairs.
2: Is that you, Mr. McGee?
1: It ain't Clement Attlee. Though I am at present of the Labor Party till I get this job done.
0: I guess you didn't recognize him with those lumberjack clothes on, did you, Mrs. Carstairs?
2: No. May I ask what you're doing with the long-handled hatchet, Mr. McGee?
1: I'm chopping this tree down, Carsey. Didn't know I was a woodsman, did you?
2: Yes, I did. My husband told me.
0: Oh, your husband told you my husband was a woodsman?
2: Yes, indirectly. We passed Mr. McGee on the street one day, and my husband said, lumbering sort of a fellow, isn't he?
1: Oh, yeah, well, that sparring partner of yours is no Fred Astaire either, Carsby. He's about as graceful as an armload of coat hangers.
2: Please, Mr. McGee, for your information...
0: Tell Mrs. Carstairs what you plan to do about this tree, McGee.
2: Yes, do, Mr. McGee.
1: Well, sir, the problem is this, Carsty. I got to chop down this tree so it'll fall exactly down the driveway there. That's quite a trick of woodmanship, too.
0: Yeah, but he can do it, Mrs. Carstairs. He can do it.
1: Sure, I can do it. I'll drop this trunk like a nervous redcap.
2: Well, I should never have selected you as the lumberman type, Mr. McGee.
0: Oh, he knows his way around in the woods all right, Mrs. Carstairs. In fact, he's not out of the woods yet.
1: I'll say. Why, up there in Minnesota years ago, I was not only the greatest woodsman of my day, Carsty, but the greatest fisherman, too. In fact, I caught so many of one species of bass, they named me after it. Big Mouth McGee, I was known as. Big Mouth McGee, the bully boy of big bunches of burly, beady-eyed bruisers, bringing in big batches of beech, birch, and balsam, banding brisk banter with the brawny bandits and booting the bejunior out of the brainless brutes that busted their bill hooks, bewildering big bosses with my baffling business of balancing the books and bagging big bonuses, but there's too many words beginning with B, so excuse me, folks, while I chop this tree.
3: The King's Man and Come to Baby Do.
4: I took a choo-choo-choo-choo fast as I could take a choo-choo.

0: Better take it a little easy, dearie. That tree doesn't look very steady.
1: Which way does it look like it's going to fall?
0: Search me, McGee. I thought you said you could positively lay it right straight down the driveway, though.
1: I positively can, I think. My calculations are right, and I'm positive they are. I trust I can...
0: Oh, wait a minute, McGee. Here comes that girl from next door. The prize fighter's cousin.
1: Oh, her again. What do you suppose they're...
2: Good day, Mr. McGee. Hello, Mrs. McGee.
0: Hello there.
2: When you get through using that axe, may I borrow it for Punchy McClatchy?
1: Hmm?
2: He's my cousin, the prize fighter, you know.
1: Yeah, we know, sis. Why do you want to borrow the axe?
2: Well, Punchy simply must get out and do some road work today.
0: You can't do road work with an axe, can you?
2: No, but we have to threaten him with something. I'll be back for it later. Thank you.
0: Mr. McClatchy must be the phlegmatic type.
1: Huh?
0: They have to threaten him with an axe to get him out of the house.
1: He's the dumbest pork and beaner in the business. He uses up more seconds than a Fred Allen ad lib. Fred Allen, that is. They say McClatchy's bed linen is made of old circus tents. He can't sleep unless it's on canvas.
0: I take it you're not one of Punchy McClatchy's greatest admirers.
1: You can not only take it, you can keep it. McClatchy is a victim of fate.
0: He is?
1: He's got a Sunday punch and all his fights are on Saturday. Oh, well, so much for the manly art of assault and battery. You think I can take a few more wallops at that tree?
0: Well, I don't know, dearie. It's getting awfully wobbly. Mm. A breath of Chanel number 5 would bring it down right now.
1: Well, if it does, it'll fall right smack down the driveway and mark my words. But mark them in pencil. I could be wrong.
3: Do my ears deceive me, or did I hear the little man admit he could be wrong?
0: Hello there, Mr. Mayor.
1: Hi, Latrivia. Ever chop down a tree?
3: You must have me confused with George Washington, McGee. I'm just mayor, not president.
0: No, he's serious, Your Honor. He has a slight problem.
1: Yeah, look, when you want a tree to fall in a certain direction, do you make a big cut under a small cut or a small cut under a big cut on what side?
3: Well, now, that's quite the most interesting problem which has confronted me today, McGee. And I have had some little dandies.
0: Such as what, Your Honor?
3: Such as the case we have in the corner lot at 17th and Oak Street.
1: Oh.
3: A carnival there was exhibiting a dead whale on a flat car.
1: Uh-huh.
3: Night before last, the carnival moved out, leaving the whale. Now, a white elephant is popularly supposed to represent the acme of indisposability. But what does one do with a dead whale?
0: Well, you've got quite a problem there, Mr. Mayor. Can't you dig a hole and bury it?
3: And what would we do with 100 tons of dirt that the whale replaced? Dig another hole and bury that? That approaches perpetual motion.
1: I got an idea, Latrivia.
3: Yeah?
1: Yep. That vacant lot ain't far from the county line, is it?
3: A few 100 yards, I believe.
0: What of it, McGee?
1: Well, suppose some dark night the flat car should break loose and run a 30 mile down the track. That'd be kind of take it out of your hands, wouldn't it, Latrivia?
3: My boy, I thank you.
1: Well,
3: you have solved the case of the fragrant mammal.
1: Why, shucks, it's nothing that any red-blooded American boy couldn't have done. Hey, you want to stick around and help me saw up some firewood with that buck saw over there? I'm going to chop down the old oak and bucket, you might say. You get it, kids? It's a paraphrase on the old musical.
0: Ain't funny, McGee.
3: And if I may make a suggestion, McGee, your tree is beginning to totter a bit. Hadn't you better bring it down?
1: Well, I'm a little dubious, Latrivia, about the method. Like I said, undercutting or overcutting. I don't want to take any chances.
3: Well, being a politician at heart, I'll trade a favor for a favor.
1: Huh?
3: You got that whale off my hands, so I'll call my city forester and get advice on felling this tree.
0: Oh, wonderful. Fine. But you boys had better hurry. This monarch of the forest is about to abdicate.
1: Yeah. Now, let's go in and do it right now, Latrivia. Come on in.
3: All right, right away. Hey, get the city hall and ask for extension 42.
1: Okay. Hello, operator. Give me the city hall. Emergency. Hello, city hall. Extension 42, please.
3: Mr. Stanislavski, he's the chief.
1: How do you spell it?
3: Ask for Jones. He's the assistant.
1: Hello? Is Mr. Jones there? Oh, it is? Well, this is Mr. McGee of 79 Wistful Vista, and I wanted to find out how to cut a tree, so...

0: Hello? Hello, Mr. Jones? Is that you, Mr. Jones? Well, thanks anyway, Mr. Jones. Goodbye. Come on, Claire.
1: Well, you did it, McGee.
2: Very efficient, McGee. Right down the driveway.
3: Well, Natch, I told you I could do it. Now I'll drive downtown and get a few guys to help me trim the branches off. Want to ride downtown, Latriv?
2: Thank you, yes.
3: Okay,
2: yes.
3: I got to go fast. Hey, where's my car?
1: Right where you left it, McGee.
3: Huh?
1: In the driveway under the tree.
3: Oh, this is ridiculous.

0: car badly damaged, dearie?
1: That's exactly what Latrivia asked me.
0: He did?
1: Yes, he said, does this mean a new car, old top?
0: And you said?
1: And I said, nope. New top, old car.
0: And he said?
1: He said, good night.
0: I see. Well, good night, all.
2: This is Harlow Wilcox, speaking for the makers of Johnson's Wax Products for home and industry, inviting you to be with us again next Tuesday night. Good night.
3: This is the National Broadcasting Company.
4: And that's Fibber, McGee, and Molly from November 27th, 1945. Time to chop down that old oak tree. Jim and Marion Jordan starring, sponsored by Johnson's Wax, is heard on NBC. Time for this month in music history.
5: All right, we're going to end in a song I think you will appreciate. Mm-hmm. This is our final song from 1980.
4: I like anything disco, you know that.
5: It's great. It really does embody the disco era, just the sound quality of this song.
4: Oh, man. When I was at the... I would go to Axel Roller Rink. I was a terrible roller skater. Awful. I would come home all beat up.
5: Oh, my God.
6: I liked roller skating.
4: I was terrible at roller skating, but there was girls there.
5: There were girls there.
4: You know? I'd come home with, like, bruises all over my legs from falling. And I don't think I ever met any girls there, but there were a lot of girls
5: but
4: there.
5: But you tried.
4: I tried.
5: So that's what
4: I gave
5: comes.
4: It the old college
5: that's
4: try.
5: That's right. This is called Funky Town. It's
4: yeah,
5: by Lip Inc. And it was released in 1980, but it reached number one on the Billboard Hot 100 and became one of the biggest dance hits era.
4: I can remember being at Axel Roller Rink roller skating to this song.
5: That makes perfect sense.
4: Yeah.
5: 1980.
4: What year? Gosh.
5: Yep.
4: I was a senior in high school.
6: Wow. And where was this roller rink at?
4: It was like in, like, I don't know, Elk Grove Village or something like that. I'm not sure. Anyway, that's a great song.
5: I know.
4: More of Hollywood 360 after this.

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5: Okay, Lisa and Mike, drum roll, please. 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
6: Okay. 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
5: so I wanted
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3: This is The Other Side of Midnight, Week in Review with Walter Sterling.

God, look at that. Here we are in the middle of a three-day weekend. And if you're with me tonight, it means you have less than nothing to do. You don't have a job to go to. You're exhausted from the family that you traveled with this weekend. You're hoping that you won't have a hangover tomorrow. I appreciate all of this. Plus, it's a live radio show, which means you and I should talk, or else there's, like, really no show. Yes, you can call and we can talk. Plus, Kristen Cavallari's sex life doesn't get bigger than that. The other side of midnight.

0: night. All right, there is Wyatt. Wyatt Sharp. Welcome to the other side of midnight, a known Canadian. There you are. Are you on the the Lake of America? Are you on that lake?
1: I am on what is and will always be Lake Ontario.
0: So you say. Now, Wyatt Sharp is a 17-year-old. He's about to be a senior in high school. He's put together a terrific, terrific YouTube channel called The Sharp Exchange. It is well done. It is professional. And I say that with slight reservation in my voice, because to fully admit it would be to admit the truth, which is it's better than anything on commercial radio. His presentation's more professional. His sources are more professional. It's really good. And Wyatt Sharp, I have a difficult and different kind of question for you tonight because of what this week is. And Wyatt, Wyatt can shed light on something that I've been wondering about for some time. When you were, no, not when you were, at what point did your parents or your school teach you about 9/11?
1: Yeah, I'm struggling to think back to it, to be honest. I think for the most part growing up, because we're at the 25th anniversary this year, it has always been something that I think probably like grade six and beyond was something that got brought up. And I think that that's so important. If you think to like Pearl Harbor, for example, right now, I think a lot of people that are out there right now in the world, if you were to, you know, ask them about Pearl Harbor, for example, they would ask you about the date. Like, they have no idea what December 7th necessarily means. I think September 11th still has that meaning. And one of my big concerns is we can't have September 11th become like December the 7th, where it just gets forgotten about, right? And so that importance of just bringing it up and reminding people how heinous, how tragic that day was. I'm trying to put together a big show on, you know, my program about it. I'm in talks actually to have the former Canadian Prime Minister on that day, Jean Chrétien, join, because it is so important, especially for Gen Z, who is growing up in this social media era. They're seeing a lot of radicalized content on social media and just a lot of really, you know, horrible, horrible things that social media algorithms will put out there, even about things like 9/11, which I think people unanimously should be able to agree was a horrible and tragic day.
0: The difference between Pearl Harbor and September 11th in Washington, Pennsylvania, mm-hmm. and New York City, the big difference is that when I learned about Pearl Harbor, that was over there. There was an ocean between us. It was way long time ago, long before I was born. And but more importantly, geographically, there was an incredible protection. That was over there. I could not come up with a mental image for myself as to what that looked like. I had no idea. And this is very different. When September 11th happened, I was a year from being a father. My first child hadn't been born yet. But I thought about it pretty quickly, because on September 11th, what happened at the World Trade Center is an event that my children could walk to. Not a bus, not a subway. They could walk.

0: to it. That's a very different level of fear and vulnerability than anything I experienced at Pearl Harbor. I'm like, again, that was abstract, that was in comic books, but they could walk to September 11th. And I was wondering, even right when my kids were born, like, what do I tell them so that it doesn't strike them with terror? And so when you learned about it, how did you feel?
1: I think one of, just to set the stage, like one of the ways in which I have learned about September the 11th has been through different documentaries. One of the ones that I watched that really gave me a new sense of perspective on it was a documentary called Inside the President's War Room. It featured a number of different people who were working with George W. Bush and kind of took you along the day for the president, starting out at that elementary school in Florida and then going to the different bunkers and stuff and setting up secure lines of communication. And for me, the reason why I started to then feel that almost immediate connection is because some of the people in this documentary who were involved in kind of, you know, the president's day on 9/11, if you will, they are some of the same people that I've interviewed, like former White House Press Secretary Ari Fleischer is an example of this, talking to him and realizing he's a political analyst, but he also, you know, can speak to just the tragedy of this day. So for me, I think like when I first learned about it, it was actually, I was very lucky to be able to ask people directly who were, you know, had some type of, it had a big impact on them, right? Because they were on Air Force One, they were involved with the day kind of and how the president was operating on that day. And I do think that that is part of the concern, is that, to your point, right, like if 9/11 conversations start to, as you know, the decades go on, become less and less frequent, which unfortunately I think if you don't have these, you know, primary sources around in several decades from now to tell these stories, that's more likely. And the focus needs to be on making sure that we at least have, I think, some type of mechanism in place to make sure that, you know, 9/11 is never forgotten and that these types of stories about what happened on that tragic and heinous day can still be told and taught in classrooms in, you know, the coming decades as well.
0: How did you feel about it?
1: I mean, obviously, just you can't really comprehend how something like that would happen. I think for me, as someone who has always had a very curious mind, and as someone who has always wanted to go into journalism, my immediate thought process was obviously about, you know, the tragedy that victims and their family members would have endured as a result of that. But my thought process also went to, obviously, the first responders, the journalists who were there on that day. And I thought to myself, I want to be a journalist. That means covering tragedy like this. So obviously, I felt, you know, devastated learning about this. But it really is about understanding that it's not about my feelings. It's about the feelings of the people who were there on that day, who lost family members, whose, you know, viewpoint on the world have, you know, been changed so drastically because of what happened on that day. And I mean, frankly, I think now part of my feelings on this are shaped by how day-to-day life has changed. And I think for me, being 17 years old, I have not known a pre-9/11 America or a pre-9/11 world. It's always been a normal thing.
0: Wyatt, who told you about it? Do you remember who told you about it?
1: I'm assuming it was my parents, but to be honest with you, I don't quite recall.
0: No, that's okay. I was always curious about it. I was so worried that because they had, my children had no geographic protection from that event, they would quickly realize, oh my God, how close that was. And they processed it. I have a 14, 20, and 23-year-old. How they processed it is really interesting and counterintuitive to what I would have thought. They needed to see it. They needed to go to the World Trade Center. They needed to go to that museum and the fountains and the reflection pool. They needed to see it. And then they knew that two of my friends were murdered that day, and they looked for their names, and they took the mm-hmm. pictures of their names engraved. And that's how they processed it. That's how they needed to see it.

0: that helped with the scale and the size. It's just a, and there's no right answer. You know, there's no right answer. It wasn't supposed to happen. That's why there's no right answer. No, that isn't supposed to happen. All right, my friend, what else, what other, by the way, I have to explain something, which I believe to Matt, for the first half hour on Sunday morning, Monday morning, I can't talk. I don't know what it is, but I think it's because for the 2 days before I'm on the air, I don't talk at all. There's a rule, like I shut my bedroom door, I hide under the covers for 2 days, and then I pour a tremendous amount of coffee. It's kicking in right now, but I appreciate your patience, Wyatt, I do. What other reports do we have tonight, Wyatt?
1: Yeah, so right now, obviously on Tuesday, we are getting ready for the tariff deadline between Canada and the United States, and we've been talking a lot about trade on the show. I think young people in particular, in my generation, I was actually just before I joined you here on the radio, one of my good friends, his name is Caden, remarkably supportive in everything that I do, but he's staying up late to listen to this. So the reason I bring him up is because, you know, we've had a lot of conversations even about how young people are viewing the Canada-U.S. relationship right now and the fact that they've been taught in school how we're each other's biggest trading partner, how we are each other's longest-standing ally. And so I do think young people are a little bit frustrated. But anyways, with this tariff deadline that's coming up on Tuesday, the reason that I bring that up is because I do think that it's going to have a really big impact on states like Michigan and how different Republican candidates, the Republican candidate running, and the name is Mike Rogers, and he's defending these tariffs, but people in Michigan, the polls show it's they're not very popular amongst Michigan voters. And so I just think that kind of dynamic is really interesting. Someone who feels like they have to defend what the White House is doing, put up against voters who aren't super fond of what they're doing. And young people in particular, you know, polls have shown are not very supportive of these tariffs. But at the same time, you do have some young people who are kind of buying into the president's rhetoric that, you know, they're going to help put America first. So, you know, I guess take with that what you want.
0: Any other news?
1: Yeah, so in Canada right now, we've talked a lot about Western separatism, and like you and I have in previous segments on the show, we're actually coming up on a referendum vote on whether or not Alberta should basically, it's kind of confusing, it's basically whether or not we should have a referendum is what this vote is going to be. So Albertans are going to go to the polls, and they're going to declare yes or no as to whether or not they would like to have a binding referendum on whether or not Alberta should separate from the rest of Canada. That's really interesting in the sense that Alberta is a, you know, the most conservative province in all of Canada. They are obviously aligned with us in a number of respects, but they do feel quite alienated by how the rest of Canada treats them. They feel as if their oil and gas sector is taken advantage of by the rest of Canada. And so you do have a pretty significant portion of the population in Alberta who is advocating for this type of, you know, separation. And you're also seeing, just to add to this, a lot of Republican states in the United States speaking out, saying in kind of a joking way, I think, but maybe there's some seriousness to it, saying, well, we'd love to have Alberta come and, you know, come and join the United States, because the president always makes the joke about Canada becoming the 51st state. Canada's way too liberal to become the 51st state, but Alberta on its own is not too liberal. And I think that's what the president means.
0: This is why it's Sharp, the Sharp Exchange, the other side of midnight, Red Apple Audio Networks.
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0: Hi, I'm retired detective Vic Ferrari. And on tonight's episode of Confessions of a Retired Detective, what happens when three Japanese foreign exchange students en route to Yankee Stadium get off on the wrong stop of the train? Coming up in moments with Walter Sterling on the other side of midnight.
1: A little

Oh, look at that. Huh. 25 past the hour, 25 past the hour. Ladies and gentlemen, five people were killed and several others were injured after an Amazon cargo plane overran a runway at Miami International Airport Sunday. Video captured the plane that crashed. During a press conference, Miami-Dade Sheriff Rosie Gordero said the Amazon plane crashed at 1:58 this afternoon after it overran a runway. 30 minutes at the airport. Miami-Dade police, the mayor, said five people were taken to the hospital, three were critically injured, and two others hospitalized with severe injuries.

0: It's no, it's more than that. It's more serious than that. Hold on a second. The Federal Aviation Administration said in a statement this afternoon that the plane overran the runway after landing at the airport around 2 p.m. The plane, a Boeing 767 cargo plane, departed from Puerto Rico and then crashed at Miami International Airport. I'll get you the more details. I don't know why it's... Anyway, you don't need to know that. What you need to know is that it was a horrible crash at about 2 p.m. on Sunday. We'll get the details. Five dead, five injured after Amazon cargo plane overran the runway at Miami International Paper. It was five dead, five injured, five dead, five injured. The car ran off of the runway. It went into the highway. It went into the interstate and crushed two tractor trailers. Two of the people who were dead were truck drivers. The other three apparently were the airplanes, and we'll get more information for you. I will get that for you. What else did I want to talk about? What? I can't hear you, you know. You, what? Oh, I know. It's all right. But remember, I can never hear you unless you, like, yell. We have a very interesting intercom system. We're having nothing to do with the people who work here. It's a fluke of the intercom system that from the control room to me, in order for me to hear them, they need to be, like, really close to the mic, but they shouldn't need to have to do that. It's a whole challenge you don't need to know about or worry about. But I'm rattled by the Miami International Airport crash today. It's 2 p.m. 767 crashes, landing. It was landing on the runway, a clear day, no rain, no thunder, no trouble. They don't know why. Amazon plane, cargo filled from Puerto Rico to Miami International Paper. Like, wow. And think about this. It's such an incredible thing in our time. It's rare. There seems that there was a time where there were more airplane crashes, and now it seems to be much less. And in fact, it seems to be a very long time, and that's very good news. Walter Sterling, The Other Side of Midnight. At 800-848-9222, 800-848-9222. There's Mateus Boom Boom in Hollywood, Los Angeles. Welcome, Mateus. Welcome to our big show.
1: Well, thank you very much, Walter, and a very pleasant Labor Day Monday morning to you. I always, on Labor Day, like to thank all of the brothers and sisters in the various theatrical unions, the IATSE in particular, the International Alliance of Theatrical and Stage Employees, that make you and I look and sound the best we can in many situations when we have to work in union houses and union jobs. And so I'm very grateful to all of them for making movie theaters and legitimate theaters and television shows and motion pictures function the way they ought to. So I'm very grateful to them.
0: Do you owe them anything? Is that why you're going on about this?
1: No, these union people,
0: are you very close with these union people? Are there late? Have you had trouble with the unions lately?
1: No, actually. But since you bring it up, I'll tell you a story. When I started as an exhibitor, I was, very poor, and I couldn't refit this old theater. And instead of putting in modern projection equipment, I wanted to have the projection equipment the theater had when it opened in 1949.
0: Boom, boom, my mistake. Sorry. Go ahead. Sorry.
1: So I thought, well, what did I do? And then the union projectionists, which was a division of the IATSE union, said, we're very intrigued that you're interested in putting in the old equipment because we have all these retired guys that haven't worked in years that only know how to operate that equipment. And so what that local did for me is they sent all their old-timers. They came down and they rehabbed everything in the booth. They painted the projection room, and they got it spick and span and running like a museum of an old projectionist, and then gave me a scale, a minimum call scale, that was like $6.75 an hour. I've never forgotten that, and so I always like to

0: plug the union brothers and sisters, because management union arrangements have not always been rosy.
1: No.
0: Especially at time at contract and renegotiation times. But I have never forgotten the generosity of those guys and that particular business agent when I was struggling and trying to get started. And so ever since then, I've always tried to find a way to support those guys.
1: Absolutely. Good for you. And they don't forget that. Like, you show that gratitude. You demonstrate that they went out of their way for you. They never forget that.
0: No. And it has given me great... It has opened many doors for me in the show business that I am truly grateful for. But that's what I remember, of course, on Labor Day. And, of course, you've been talking earlier on the broadcast with Wyatt about the impact of 9/11. And I couldn't help but think, as you're talking about your kids who had to walk to be able to see that and to see those names to fully comprehend it, I think this is true, as we were making the reference to earlier. You were making the reference to Pearl Harbor, and he was talking about Pearl Harbor fading further and further away. Years ago, they used to sell all sorts of banners and signs and keychains that would say, "Remember Pearl Harbor," in the years after the war, for that very reason. And thinking about your kids looking at that to comprehend it, it reminds me so much of all of the people who will go to any of the concentration camp museums in Germany and in Europe. And then, and only then, some people fully realize the magnitude of the impact of that conflict and that particular aspect of the war, which most people just didn't want to believe or still deny existed. And I think seeing it in person, like your daughters very sharply and astutely managed to figure out as a way to process, is a way that is valuable for several people.
1: They made that decision. They were at a point in their life where they wanted to go see it. And of course, I said, of course you can go see it. But it was their decision. I think parents goof when it comes to something that big, to push a kid until they're ready. They'll be ready. Any event like that, any horrible situation like that, at some point in life, they will get used to it. I'm sorry, not used to it, but prepared for it, where they're able to contextualize it. If they went too soon, they wouldn't be able to make any sense of it, and it would have no value. But they were ready. They asked to go see it, and they went to see it, and they took pictures of it. They learned about it, and that was their readiness. But I was very curious. In fact, when my kids were in kindergarten, I said to the school, I said, how are you going to tell them? And they explained to me what they were going to do, because these are New York City kids. So how are they going to do it? They were about fifth or sixth grade. They said, we have found that fifth or sixth grade is the best time to do it. We will tell them a little bit about it. And then the next year, we'll a little more about it. They had given a tremendous amount of thought to this event.
0: Well, I remember working at a 1000 Water in Lincoln City, Oregon, KBCH, and I had done the late shift on the 10th, and I'd gone home, and I was sleeping, and then all of a sudden the phone rang, the news director at the station, who was then saying that the AP wire machine was going bananas with five bells on it, because there was still an AP wire machine there.
1: Yeah.
0: And could I come into this, come in? And I was just waking up, and they were reporting about the first plane. I turned on the TV quickly while I was putting clothes, and that's when I saw the second plane come in on live television. And I'll tell you something, I just sat there with my jaw dropped, and it took me a while to collect myself to get out the door into the radio station.
1: There's no way to prepare for it. It was a horrendous day. Everybody lost somebody. Everybody knew somebody who was murdered that day. And it's nothing. It's like what Wyatt said. He's worried that people will forget about it. Nobody who was alive that day will forget about it. His generation, people who were born after him, they may well forget about it. It may just be a calendar incident. And I don't mean that in a minimalist way. I mean that it's no way, if you weren't alive at that moment in time, to even begin to process it exactly the same way.
0: And just the little things I remember from that day, you know, trying to get on a phone and get some information, and there was no way to reach New York by telephone.
2: No.
0: You just couldn't do it.
2: Nope.
1: What do you have to report to us about Hollywood today?
0: Oh, yes, that is what we talk about, you and I, on this program. So, and it's a great program. So glad to be here on the Red Apple Audio Networks. Busy week coming up in Hollywood. A lot of things I'm going to be seeing. We've got a new movie with Nicole Kidman and Sandra Bullock. It's Practical Magic 2, more witchery there. I'll be screening that tomorrow night. The Andrew Garfield movie, The Uprising, I'm going to see. I don't know much about it yet, but I'll know. We'll report about it this coming weekend on this station. Heart of the Beast with Brad Pitt and a dog, and I just hope the dog makes it. You know, if the dog's going to die, I just don't want to know now. Anyway, that's stuff that's coming up. But there's a movie that came out that was a little bit lackluster but had a few moments this last week. Blue Harbor Entertainment brought out something called American Summer, which was a really wholesome reflection of an ideal summer told in flashback memories by Mikey, who's played by Steve Guttenberg. He sits on the front porch of his home recalling when he met the girl in his life and scored a spot on the baseball team, all during a time when his pop was an Army pop missing in action overseas. So in flashback, he's played by a young actor named Logan Gray, his first major picture. His girl Kelly by Mia Tallarico, and his coach is played by Cullen Moss. So no big stars, but adventures with friends, early job, and even being grounded by mom are all part of the story of this American summer that's recalled. And it's sort of a lot of nostalgia for days past compared to the present, which is not as rosy, of course, as the rose-colored past. Very languidly paced. The kid actors are believable as they play well off of each other. And Logan Gray is a beautiful young kid. I think he'll probably be a movie star. He's got some acting chops. It's definitely PG-rated stuff. And perhaps it won't be remembered past this movie season. But I really enjoyed American Summer. That's the name of the movie. And it's nice to see Steve Guttenberg and Christie Brinkley. Christie Brinkley appears in the movie as the love interest to the boy in present day. So I don't know if Huntley and Brinkley would have reported on that, but young Christie, who's not as young as she was when she was on the cover of every magazine in the world, is still quite radiant and very charming.
1: Now, Steve Guttenberg, do you think he just retired for 20 years because he made so much money that he didn't have to work?
0: You know, I don't know, but in the 80s, he was pretty omnipresent. I think that my favorite movie he made was a movie called Cocoon years ago, which was a fun picture. But, he's a capable actor. But, yeah, you haven't heard or seen much from Steve Guttenberg in a while, have you?
1: Well, maybe he just decided, you know what, I've made $50 million. I don't have to work, so I'm not going to work, which would have been a very wise move, because then we'd start wondering where he is. Now, what about this Roadrunner movie? How's that doing?
0: Well, yes, let's talk about the box office. We like to do that. You know, he did very well last week. This week, it slipped back into third place, and The Odyssey slipped forward into second place. And this is likely because many theaters across the country are advertising, this is your last chance to see it on film before it goes away. So there's been a big push to get the people who just didn't get out of their seats to go see it, or they couldn't because there were so many seats sold out in advance, to see the theaters that are showing the actual film prints. So I think that push got The Odyssey a little higher. So number one is still, of course, at $923 million in the U.S. and Canada, Spider-Man, Brand New Day. Odyssey's number two this last week, and it made $13 million over Coyote versus Acme, the movie you asked about, in third place now, $11 million this last week. By Any Means is a new Mark Wahlberg movie where he's involved with the mob and he's the U.S. CIA tries to get him to help out on a special case. There was no press screening on that, so they probably didn't think the press would like it that much. That's usually what happens. They kind of bury it and don't make it available so that we don't say anything negative. I can't say anything about it because I haven't seen it, but that is in fourth place at $9.2 million. And the horror movie Insidious Out of the Further is in fifth place, making a total of $56 million thus far.
1: Now, I have to ask, did you see Sterling Point?
0: Well, in the 2 days since I last spoke to you, I have not yet had a chance. And I have an excuse. I'm actually in a movie. I'm in a very low-budget movie with a lot of bikini-clad girls.
1: Excellent.
0: Now, I thought,
1: do you have a
0: great
1: title? Do you have a title for this? Or are you making this up?
0: No, I'm not making this up. It's called Bikini Theater. Bikini Theater. It's a story of this young girl and her crazy uncle that take over an old movie theater and turn it into, you know, a strip club, basically. And I play a news reporter from the local TV affiliate, and I interview these people one or two times during the movie about how successful they are. So I pretty much play a job that was not a real stretch for me, standing there with a microphone in front of a television camera. But there you go. So they shot the first sequences yesterday and the day before, and I have to go back for additional scenes on Thursday, being shot in the Bay Area. This is a low-budget movie. It'll never make it to the theaters, but it'll be on streamers probably. And it'll have girls in bikinis, so there's that.
1: It sounds like an award winner.
0: Well, there'll be several good reasons to see it.
1: Mateus Boom Boom from Hollywood, where do we find you on social media?
0: On Facebook, Walter, you can find me at Mateus Bumballs Hollywood. That's M-A-B. Let's try that one more time. I can't spell tonight. MATIASBOMBAL, Hollywood, just like the city. Mateus Bumballs Hollywood on Facebook.
1: Thank you very much for being on The Other Side of Midnight.
2: The lesbians in space, space, space. The Other Side of Midnight.
3: I'm sorry. I'm just looking at him as you go, he's so masculine. And I'm like, no, he's not. I thought he was a lesbian this whole show. Remember at the beginning of the show when I was looking for a straight man? I looked at him and I went, nah.
1: What did you say? Yes. Yes, I know. I know. Hello. Now, let's see. There are a couple of things I wanted to share. Oh, listen. A couple days ago, I had on the owner-proprietor Baker of JB Bakery in Burlington, New Jersey. And I said, they have a recipe, and they have great recipes. They're simple recipes, really nice, easy-to-understand recipes. And I thought, well, let's see what happens. Just send me an email. I'll send you the recipe. Just wanted to get a context because I think one of the it's a very interesting industry I'm in. There are certain things that you and I really like to do. I never hear about on the radio. I never freaking hear about it. People like to cook. People like to bake. People like to try simple recipes, new things. And here we are on a three-day weekend. This is a perfect time to try a new recipe, especially baked goods. And son of a gun, we got a lot of response. We got a lot of response from you asking for the recipe. I don't even remember what it was. And I said, all right, well, let's have them on again. Yeah.

0: Selena and Steve on the other side of midnight, welcome. Congratulations. It's a three-day weekend. What did you do wrong that you have to work tonight?
1: That's for sure. I am working. I actually just wrapped things up and all set for Labor Day. Today was very, very busy, but all set for Labor Day. And it's like the final countdown of the summer. Pretty much after today, after Labor Day, you're back to work, back to school, back to the grind. So enjoy it while you can.
0: Are there hot items to this time of year that, much less so the rest of the year, Labor Day weekend, a couple of items, baked goods that are particularly popular?
1: You know what's going great today was cheesecake went very well. I have a blueberry crumble donut. I just announced a peach crumble donut special for Labor Day. But you know what a lot of people do on Labor Day weekend is it's their last chance to get together with their families and friends, and they birthday cakes. Right. But it's a chance to celebrate birthdays. So a lot of birthdays are happening this weekend, and that's their time to have a birthday and have a celebration and probably have a cookout, you know, along with everything else.
0: Did you ever think through why there's an abundance of birthdays this weekend?
1: Usually it's it's September, so it's the winter months, right? Isn't that like a theory?
0: New Year's Eve. 9 months, New Year's Eve.
1: So there's a lot happening on New Year's, that's for sure.
0: No, Steve. They get pregnant on New Year's Eve. 9 months later, ba-boom, it's Labor Day weekend. That's it. Is this revelation? This is a revelation to you, isn't it? You thought there may have been some tradition that none of us ever heard of before. Let's just order randomly a birthday cake, but I'm glad it's good for your business. I don't care. Selena with

0: to you tonight?
1: I am here, yes.
0: I care about you. Selena wants to be Miss New Jersey in the Miss America pageant. She is a pageant girl taking, rehearsing questions, her talent, doing everything she needs to do to be a pageant girl. How's that going?
1: It's going great. Actually, today was Miss America. A new Miss America was crowned today. Miss Texas won Miss America. So, I know a lot of people like to watch it for fun, but if you're competing for Miss America, if you want to be Miss America, like me, I'm watching it, I'm studying it, and I'm seeing everybody's talent, and I'm listening to all the questions, and I'm thinking, well, what would I say to that question? So now I've got another year worth of Miss America footage to study.
0: What surprised you about this year's Miss America pageant? Anything you learned? Anything was new?
1: What surprised me was the onstage question portion. They do a hot topic in all the state competitions as well as the national competition where you don't know what the question's going to be about, obviously, because the whole point is, can you think on your feet? So you get the microphone and you turn around, you look at the screen, and it can be any word, one word typically, about anything, any word at all. And typically it's like politics or something like that, and it's supposed to trip you up. But this year, obviously, it's the 250th anniversary for the country. So they had a lot of words that I thought were kind of maybe more simple, and maybe you could go, you know, you could talk about a lot more things. Like, I think it was freedom was one of them, and sort of I thought maybe it was lowball answers or lowball questions compared to years past where it was really political, and maybe you had to walk on eggshells a little bit more. But everyone did a really good job. We had a really good class this year.
0: Would you have been stumped by the question that Miss Texas was asked? Do you remember the question she was asked?
1: I actually don't remember the question that she was asked for that round. And, you know, I, it's hard to say what you would do if you were on stage because
0: you don't know.
1: And, you know, these girls have been there for a week. They've been competing. They're all tired. And, you know, you're up on stage and you just have to say what comes to your mind. So you never really know what you're going to say. But I think I would do pretty well.
0: Of course you do pretty well. Next year you're going to get it. You have a year to prepare. You're going to have a year to enter the appropriate contests, and I believe you're going to win. Now, JB Bakery, Burlington, New Jersey, Steve, the baker, has a recipe for us. What is the recipe, Steve?
2: Banana split bliss.
0: Banana split bliss?
2: Banana split bliss. So this is a cool and tropical dessert. So if any Midnight Misfits that have September birthdays like I do, and I know you do too, Walter, so happy birthday to you as well.
0: Thank you,
2: this
0: Steve.
2: Is your chance to make a birthday cake for your, you know, the September birthdays for Labor Day. This particular recipe uses all your favorite summertime fruit, strawberry, banana, pineapple, cherry. It's a whipped cream with the cream cheese filling as well, so all the fruit gets all mixed up in that. What's fun about this is that you could bake a crust. 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Use them for the crust, okay, because those things are really tasty. The crust gets baked, but the other part doesn't. So you cream everything together and you make layers. You put a nice, smooth whipped cream on top. You top it off with a cherry. Now, I love cherries. Do you love cherries, Walter?
0: Cherries are my primary food.
2: Okay. So if you're like me and you want extra cherry, my pro baker tip for the banana split bliss cake is to chop up these cherries, right? Chop up those maraschino cherries. Chop them up and fold them into the whipped cream. So this way you get more cherry than you get instead of just getting one little cherry on top of the cake for each section, piece of the cake, because it's sectioned off. You want to section it off for pieces. So instead of just putting one cherry on top of each piece, the whipped cream gets folded in with cherries, pieces. So that's my pro baker tip if you're the type of guy that likes extra cherry on your banana split bliss cake.
0: Steve,
2: how about that?
0: It sounds spectacular. Steve, JB Bakery, Burlington, New Jersey, Selena and Steve, thank you for being on the other side of midnight. If you would like that recipe, just send me an email, walter.sterling at WABC Radio, and I will send it to you right away. They're beautiful. They have nice graphics. They're easy to make. Steve the Baker, JB Bakery. The Other Side of Midnight, Red Apple Audio Networks.
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0: 296 people were delayed today at Miami International Airport because of a horrendous crash. Five people were killed. Several others were injured after the Amazon cargo plane overran the runway at Miami International Airport. During a press conference, Miami-Dade Sheriff Rosie Cordero Stutz said the Amazon cargo plane crashed at 2 p.m. after an overrun runway at the airport. Miami-Dade County Mayor said five people were taken to the hospital. Five people were killed, several others injured. The airplane landed on the highway on top of two tractor trailers. They don't know why yet. They don't know what happened. But an Amazon cargo plane crashed after overrunning the runway at Miami International Airport. At least five killed, five hospitalized, three critical, and two with less severe injuries. It was a flight going from Puerto Rico to Miami-Dade. It landed, like, if you see the pictures online, it landed straight down, pointing at the ground, sloping down. Deadly airplane crash. Walter Sterling and you at 800-848-9222. There's no way to not think about it and talk about it, and I think it's both are a good idea. We can pretend that we're not going to talk about September 11th and that we're not going to think about September 11th. But for those of us who were alive that day, this is permanent. This does not fade. If you found out about it after you were born, if it happened after you were born, then, no, sorry. If you think about it before you were born, if it happened before you were born, it can be more abstract. But if you were alive when this horrible event happened, this is in our soul. This is in our DNA. This is who we are. And I am just horrified when I hear anybody in our country try to minimize what this was, make it less important, make it about one ethnic group or another, because every ethnic group alive was in those targets. The Pentagon, World Trade Center, the plane that crashed into Pennsylvania, all citizens of the United States were affected by this. And I'm shocked that in the past month there have been more and more stories about different ethnic groups saying that wasn't that important, it wasn't that big a deal, to minimize its impact. No. The people who were murdered that day were guilty of going to work. They were guilty of going to work. And I lost two good friends, talked to everyday friends, and you probably did too. And not only were they guilty of going to work, but both of them died. These men were killed saving women, trying to get women out of that building. Fact, trying to get women out of that building. One of them is a New York City Fire Department captain. The other was an executive at Car Futures. They were both murdered that day while trying to get women out of that building. And what else is interesting is that after 25 years, there are more and more people who are coming up with conspiracy theories, more and more people who are saying, well, wait a minute, there's a lot here that doesn't make sense, starting with our great president. And that morning he said, there's no way an airplane could have done that. Did you ever touch the steel in that building? Did you ever touch the glass in those buildings? There's no way an airplane could have flown into that and destroyed the building. And to this day, it is the only skyscrapers in the world that collapsed from an airplane hitting it, that collapsed from a fire. They don't come down in fires. They haven't before and they haven't since. Well, you and I can talk about that a little later tonight. I'm Walter Sterling. And you, this is The Other Side of Midnight from the Red Apple Audio Network.
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3: 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The South Shore's Morning News. We're going to be talking to Jeffrey Michel. He is an entrepreneur, investor, author, and he has a book called Know Who You Know, Connect Deeply, Succeed Fully. And he joins us now to talk all about it. We appreciate that. Jeffrey Michel, good morning.
5: Good morning.
3: Great to have you on WATD, and we're glad we could get you in here to kind of dive into the new book here. So let's talk about, because I mean, this it says you have a network of more than 15,000 relationships drawing on decades of experience. Tell us about the research that led into this this book, because this looks like it has a lot to do with the work you've been doing.
5: Well, it's not so much work; it's more of a passion. And you know, what I realized is that everyone we meet in our lives is a potential asset dimensionally. I mean, granted, personal relationships are one thing, and, you know, getting married and kids and all that. But in the business world, or the world that we're just out there, or getting involved in philanthropy, everybody you meet is meaningful if we take enough time to think about it. You know, you go to a cocktail party and you get someone's business card, you go around, have a drink in your hand, you pick up 3-4 business cards, you put them in your pocket, you go home, you take the cards, you put them on a desk in the drawer, 4 or 5 days or a week later, you find those cards, you have no recollection who they are. Mm-hmm. Why even take the cards? What's the purpose? What do you go to the cocktail party for? You want to have drinks? You can stay home and sit on the terrace and have a drink. But if you go up there and talk to people and meet people, take the time to get to know them. Ask them questions. Put little notes in the back of the card. Take the time to put them in your database. I met them on August 7th at such and such cocktail party. You tell me this. Go look on LinkedIn. See who they know that you know. All of a sudden, you find a really dear friend of yours that knows them. Give them a call. Maybe get together. That turns into relationships, and relationships turn into possibilities, and possibilities turn into opportunities. People are assets. I collect people, and it's incredibly meaningful. I have amazing stories in the book, Know Who You Know, and I'm getting a lot of people coming at me on it.
3: Wow. Makes a lot of sense, and this is great. So it says part business book, part relationship philosophy, and part personal reflection going on your years of experience, and as you talked about, stories, and it sounds like, obviously, again, you do stuff that you enjoy, but it makes a lot of sense. Why do you think that we do take the cards and we just put them aside, or in some cases pile them up or throw them out? Why do we do that, or why do you think people do that?
5: Because there's no course on this. There's no education that we receive. You know, you go to universities and you meet people and you take classes, a marketing class, and these are all things in a textbook. But real life understanding of people is something that's not, you know, really brought on, barring experience individually and or being, you know, coached by someone like myself, or you read the books that I've written, which really give you, turn the lights on. I'm the chairman and founder of something called the Strategic Forum. It's a team organization. And team is an acronym. Together, everyone achieves more. You know, I have members that buy into, we're all there to help each other. I just launched a branch of this in Boca Raton, Florida, at the FAU campus, university. We have this incredible complex. And we have students that sit in the back row and listen. And we have people that are invited by our members and the board approves that are very serious business people. They talk about their businesses for 15 minutes, give insights to what's happening in their industry. We ask questions. And these students are learning what's going on in today's world versus what's in a textbook. And they get to interact with these people. And they get to ask a question. And they're learning things that become incredibly valuable. They get valuable. They get to talk to me or other very accomplished people. That's valuable. This is not taught in schools. And it's so important, so incredibly meaningful in terms of understanding the value if you listen. You know, I have so many amazing stories I said in this book about stuff that's happened that people that I've influenced do what I suggest, and it changes their lives.
3: Wow. Now, we talk, obviously, about the network meetings, but is this a philosophy we should have in life or wherever we meet these people? Because it could be somewhere, you know, maybe at a restaurant or in a supermarket or just someone new coming into the workplace?
5: The answer is we think about it all the time. And, you know, you have to... There's several types of people out there. There are givers, there are takers, and then there are matchers. I'm an over-the-top giver. I love helping people. I love going out of my way. I love making a difference. Takers, they're useless. You know, it's all about them. You talk to them, they don't even hear what you're saying because they're only thinking about themselves. So I sort of discard that type of individual because it's a one-way street. And matchers, you know, you do for me, I do for you. I'm an outright giver. When I meet somebody and I'm listening to them, and if they are bright and I have a good feeling about them. And that's another very important thing. Your gut feeling, never go against your gut feeling. 98% of the time, it's right. And I like them. I'm listening to what they're doing. I'm literally thinking about someone I can introduce them to. They don't have to ask me. I want to help them. And then simultaneously, I'm helping the person I'm introducing to. Putting them together could turn into something. I want nothing for it. I don't live in a world of quid pro quo. I live in a world to make a difference. And when you start doing things like that, all of a sudden something happens for you. Came from the least likely place because you live your life that way. Don't live in a closet and be me-oriented. Think about the people you meet every day. If you're having a conversation, make that conversation valuable.
3: Now, what about, Jeffrey, can you help if we go out to meet people, but we're someone that have trouble starting the conversation? Any tips on how to get the conversations going?
5: Yes, ask a question. If, you know, you're shy or you just don't have anything, you know, hi, what's your name? Or, you know, what do you do? Tell me about what you do. Let them speak first. If you're kind of shy and then they start explaining some stuff, that'll create a dialogue and that'll create the possibility to ask another question. Then that person will ask, well, what do you do? So if you have a hesitancy or you're a little shy, ask a question. Always, I have a chapter in the new book. Title is always ask the first question. It's on a different topic, but ask the question.
3: All right. We're talking this morning with Jeffrey Michel. Know Who You Know, Connect Deeply, Succeed Fully is the name of his new book with a lot of information here and some great stories. He is an entrepreneur, investor, author, and founder. And also, Jeffrey, wanted to ask you about, do you feel that with some of the people doing things only online, we used to have a lot more of these gatherings. It's important, I imagine, to have real-life interactions, right?
5: It's not important. It's essential. You know, online social media is very monochromatic and candidly dangerous. Social media is, you know, has red flares all over the place, especially for young people. You don't really get a sense of yourself unless you're interacting with people and you go out there and embrace people and talk to them and, you know, put people together. You've got to get in front of people. Being in front of your computer or on your phone and constantly with these silly, you know, things to do with AI, changing your pictures and, you know, having this view of like this locked-in world is not dimensional. Go out there and meet people. Go out and get involved in a foundation. If you have a passion about a particular thing, you know, charity. I'm involved with law enforcement. I'm something called the Community Police Relations Foundation, bring community and law enforcement together. It's so incredible. We give away thousands of turkeys for Thanksgiving. I go with the police to churches and stand on the street or watch them go to people's home, knock on the door, and if someone comes to the door and, like, they think they're getting arrested, they get a big smile and people start giving them a turkey. Get involved in that, and you'll meet other interesting people. That'll create possibilities. You got to expand your horizon, and that's getting in front of people.
3: Jeffrey Michel has been with us today. Know Who You Know, Connect Deeply, Succeed Fully is the name of the book. And Jeffrey, how can people go and get it?
5: It's on Amazon. Just go on Amazon. You'll see it there. By the way, for anyone that does get it, you can find me on LinkedIn. If you have a question or I can be helpful to you, you know, I will always respond to say that you bought the book on Amazon. I would ask anyone that does read it. I've only got 5-star reviews so far. So anyone that does read it, if they go on Amazon and give me a review, I'd really appreciate it. But I promise you, if you take the time, you'll walk away and say, whoa, I didn't realize that. Thank you so much. You'll learn a lot.
3: Wow. Jeffrey Michel, Master Connector with us today. Jeffrey, thank you so much for being with us today in WATD.
5: Thanks, Troy. My pleasure, and have a great day.
3: You as well. It's Jeffrey Michel. That's M-E-S-H-E-L. Look it up. Know Who You Know. Connect Deeply. Succeed Fully. That is the name of the book. to have you along. 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All right, South Shore Chamber of Commerce time every week at this time. Tim Cahill joins us in studio. 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Tim, good morning.
6: Good morning, Rob. How are you on this post-Labor Day Tuesday?
3: I'm doing okay.
6: Yeah.
3: I was saying the morning drivers certainly notice it's back to work, isn't it? You can see all the sun today.
6: Yes. And it's dark early, too.
3: Yeah.
6: Coming in last night saying I miss the sun already.
3: I know. Already.
6: But it's a nice day today. Nice day. We're ready for the fall.
3: Yeah.
6: We love the fall, too.
3: Yeah.
6: And this morning, I am joined by my colleague, Amy Naples, from the Plymouth Area Chamber of Commerce. And we're doing a, Chamber of Commerce thing today.
3: I love it. This is great.
7: I do, too. Yeah. Thanks for having me, Tim.
6: Yeah, you're welcome. You're welcome to come in, and you got a nice tan and everything. So it's from all that outdoor work you do in Plymouth.
7: That's right. Visiting members.
6: Festival and everything. So Amy does a great job down there. And we're doing an event together, which is, I don't know, it's first for me here. I don't know if it's the first for the South Shore Chamber in Plymouth, but...
7: it has been some time, for sure, yes.
6: Yeah, so we're doing an event next week at the 1620 Hotel.
3: Okay.
6: And we have a guest speaker coming in who is the writing the roadmap for the governor's office on clean energy and potentially adding nuclear to that energy table, along with windmills and sun. What do you call them? Sun panels.
7: Solar panels and such like that.
6: Yeah. So it's interesting, and obviously. We think it's timely. I mean, given the cost of energy, the cost of electricity, the difficulty, not just for businesses, but for homeowners who live in the region, the price tags have just skyrocketed. So what we're looking to do is see if there's an opportunity to add more options. Mm-hmm. And we have Dr. Shakish Agarwa, who runs the nuclear energy program up at UMass Lowell.
3: That's fascinating.
6: One of two in the state. We have one at MIT and one at UMass Lowell. They have nuclear reactors actually at the facility, which is amazing. So we went up a couple months ago to visit.
3: Did you get
6: with
3: to
6: him.
3: See?
6: Yeah, I got to look right down into the the pit. It was interesting. It's fascinating.
7: It is fascinating.
6: And they train. What they do at UMass Lowell, what he does is he trains students to run power plants, specifically nuclear power plants, all across the country. So you can go to UMass Lowell and get a degree, and you can be running a nuclear power plant. As he says, he's training people, he's getting them licenses for nuclear power before they have their driver's license.
3: Wow. Really? That's amazing.
7: That's amazing.
6: And what Dr. Agarwa talks about is the safety and the reliability of nuclear power, how it's changed over the last 50 years as we remember it, and how the technology has changed, how it's become more safer, smaller, and there's even technology that recycles some of the waste that comes out, which is always the big problem, is what do you do with the waste, the radioactive waste and stuff. So it's just an informational meeting, breakfast. It's an 8:44 breakfast. We do 3 or 4 of these a year. Amy was kind enough to invite us down to Plymouth, and we're doing this together, and I'm excited about it.
7: So it is on September 16th from 8:30 to 10:30 a.m.
3: Okay.
7: You can register by heading over to southshorechamber.org. It is, I think, a very timely discussion and such an important one. As we know, Entergy in Plymouth has been decommissioning for a number of years, and discussion around that is so important for us, particularly around attracting and retaining businesses and manufacturing. And as we know, the energy needs are increasing daily, and how we can help with that discussion and educate. I think that's what's most important.
6: Yes.
7: Some of the things that oftentimes people don't realize what chambers do, they think we're all ribbon cuttings and networking events and all that fun stuff, but it's really important for us to educate and advocate on behalf of our members. So educating the community about this, and I'm fascinated to learn more. This is completely out of my wheelhouse, so to speak, but I think it is going to be a very informative breakfast. breakfast, and an important topic that impacts the entire South Shore.
3: Well, I imagine, yeah, because you grew up in Plymouth, right?
7: I sure did.
3: So you certainly remember the power plant, and I think I remember too is people had a lot of great jobs. There were a lot of workers. Yes. Some of them had to move to other parts of the country because of the field that they are in, from what I understand. And so you're right about one of the things that you guys are both concerned about is infrastructure, whether it be resources, water, right? And the other one, power. How can we grow and sustain ourselves here if we don't have these things, right?
6: Correct. This is a front page story in the Boston Herald as I walked in about the Boston Chamber focusing on out-migration, people leaving the state. We're here to get people to come to the state or stay, especially on the South Shore. That's our goal. And whatever we can do to make our region more competitive and lowering the cost of energy is one way to make us more competitive. Also, adding, as Amy said, adding jobs, adding more to the fabric of the community. And the other issue is, especially specific to Plymouth, although this isn't specific to Plymouth, this is really Massachusetts as a whole, is what do you do with that site once it's officially closed?
3: I mean, I don't want to put you both on the spot, but I don't know, is there a conversation, could it ever be used to generate power again for something? Otherwise the land would just have to be, I guess, it would have to stay unused for a long time. I mean, no one's going to live there anytime soon.
6: Well, you could. I mean,
3: really?
6: they own a lot of acreage. The company that owns the site that is decommissioning it owns thousands of acres around it as a sort of a buffer zone. So that land, could be bought by the town if the town could afford it, which right now it can't, or a private developer.
3: So you
6: could open up something that the town would want maybe less. And it's not specific to this town, even though there was a plant there. So it makes sense to at least start the conversation down there. And what we want to make sure is that the people of the South Shore, specifically Plymouth, get to decide their own future. They decide whether it's by a local referendum or by a town council vote, and Amy's invited the town council to come.
3: I wonder what is the reaction? Do we know kind of, has there been polling at all for people? I mean, I think everybody on social media used to post their power bills. Okay,
6: yes.
3: That's fine.
6: Yeah.
3: People all have things. They want power, but I always think that sometimes people don't like the part of, well, we need to have it created, though. Where does
7: Correct.
3: That happen?
7: Exactly.
6: Yeah.
7: And it's not in my backyard type of scenario.
3: As long as I can have cheap power from somewhere magical.
7: Exactly.
6: And the old-fashioned nuclear power plants, this one was built in the 50s and 60s, are very different than what's being designed and what's being built today. They're smaller. They're more energy efficient. They're less scary, if you want to use a term that we often combine with nuclear power.
3: Yeah.
6: And it's a clean energy source. This is something I didn't even know. It's clean. There's no carbon emissions to nuclear power.
3: No
6: carbon emissions. It's just steam. It's just

0: I think, tremendously around SMRs and what that could look like for the state. So I think people are more receptive, and that's why I think this breakfast is so important. And it's an opportunity for people to learn and educate themselves and being able to make an informed decision.
1: Yeah, that's exactly what Amy said. We're not trying to persuade anyone. We just want to educate them. Mm-hmm. I have been educated. I've learned a lot about nuclear power that I didn't know about. there's a lot of boogeyman about, you know, the dangers. And obviously, any kind of energy source has its pros and cons. And I just think we should balance this like we would any other energy source. What is the best outcome? What is the danger? Can we mitigate that mm-hmm. potential danger? And the industry has, like I said, it's like everything. The technology has changed and made things more efficient, less big, smaller, as Amy said. And at the end of the day, I mean, you don't want to be priced out of your house because of your energy bill.
2: No.
1: You don't want to say no to business growth because mm-hmm. of energy costs, because you can't connect to anything, because we can't provide it. We're struggling to keep people in the state as it is, and we want people to be able to live down here on the South Shore at a reasonable cost and run a business at a reasonable cost. And like I said, it makes sense, but the reason we're having this event is to see if it makes sense to people who are skeptics as well.
2: Yeah. And this would be great to talk to the professor, the doctor, about this. I mean, talk about having access to someone that knows a lot about this. It's fascinating.
1: We met him. He's very well-spoken, very, very interesting, funny, mm-hmm. Not what you would expect from a professor, especially
0: of nuclear energy.
1: Right.
0: He
1: breaks it down so that it's understandable. He likes to say he wants his children, who are like 9 and 12, to know what it is, what his father does, and how safe it is.
2: Yeah.
1: His father works in the, you know, their father works in with nuclear energy every day.
2: Yeah.
1: So it's we want to demystify it, and I think it's a great opportunity for us to work together on this one, because it will obviously impact Plymouth, and that's where we want to put the focus, but it impacts the entire South Shore.
2: You know,
1: it provide this plant at one point provided electricity for over a million people.
2: Yeah. No, and you think about that. And anytime you close, and, you know, this plant is not among there. We've lost a lot of nuclear plants, and other plants have been shut down. I wonder the same thing. Who's picking up the slack?
1: Yeah.
2: I mean, this is the stuff that, you know, we don't often think of. Like, what's happening behind the scenes?
1: Yeah. And
2: where's it coming from?
1: And there's no pipeline for this. The wires are there, so you're not taking out any of the forests or any of the trees or digging anything up. All you have to do is plug it in if it's something that the town agrees to. So mm-hmm. we're excited about it because our, as Amy said, our job is more than promoting businesses. They do a great job, and Plymouth does a great job of promoting the region. It's a beautiful town. It's really been reborn over the last 10 or 15 years.
2: Yeah.
1: It's so much nicer than I remember it when I was growing up and going down to Plymouth and going to hanging out at a bar somewhere.
2: Sure.
1: There's a lot more to do. It's a beautiful place. There's a lot more people there today. That's the other thing. Is when that plant was originally built, there were 10,000 residents, and now there's 50.
0: We have 63,000.
1: 63,000. Residents. So if you want to grow the economy, and if you want to grow the population, you got to provide, you know, you got to provide the amenities. You got to provide what people need to run a household and to run a business. And we invite people to come. We've got over 200
0: Amazing.
1: People have registered already for this event.
2: Oh, that's
1: so
2: great.
1: It's really good. This registration still open. As Amy said, it's a week from tomorrow. Doors open at 8:30. It's the 8:44 breakfast that we've rebranded last year. And so things kick off around 9. And it should be, I think it'll be interesting. I've heard him speak. And it will be informative, and I'd be interested to see who comes.
0: Same.
1: Where they come from, and what the discussion is, and mostly what the questions are. Because once you become educated, then you can make a decision that is best suited for you. And we want to see it, again, decided by the people of Plymouth.
2: All right. A very good segment this week with Tim Cahill, South Shore Chamber of Commerce, and Amy Naples, Plymouth Area Chamber of Commerce, together in on this segment. PlymouthChamber.com and, of course, SouthShoreChamber.org. Thank you both.
1: Thanks for having us, Rob.
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0: Stories Morning News rolls on. I'm Rob Hackler with the morning team. 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Dr. John Hayes, good morning.
1: Rob, good morning.
0: Great to see you. And
1: here
0: he is. You can catch him up on YouTube as well, WATD Radio on YouTube. There's the doctor, Dr. John Hayes. And so we're going to dive into another topic. MCI, warning signs of mild cognitive impairment. What to watch for?
1: Yeah, this is a very, very important issue. You know, a lot of us know what dementia is, but a lot of us are not aware of what mild cognitive impairment actually means. And you can certainly focus on the article, but I do want to spend some time today talking about, preventable causes, which I think is the most important thing. So warning signs as we get older. And this, sad part with a lot of the stuff, we're seeing this in younger and younger patients, sadly. And a lot of it is lifestyle related. Mm-hmm. But when you start to become, let's say, over the age of 50 or so, sometimes even younger, uh-oh, if you start to have periods of forgetfulness or people are commenting that, your behavior has changed regarding certain memories and that type of thing, you really, really need to just stay on top of it and get some attention. It's really important not to blow it off. Mm-hmm. Now, some things, of course, are more natural when we're stressed and as we get older, like, you put your keys somewhere, you forget where they are and that type of thing. Or, maybe temporarily not remembering somebody's face and name and that type of thing, but it comes right back like that.
0: Yeah.
1: But you just want to watch if somebody's commenting to you, a friend, a loved one, or you have reserving some things in a spouse or a loved one, you need to just be aware that it could be the starting signs of mild cognitive impairment. Mm-hmm. Now, what I'm seeing in my practice, which is very concerning, is I'm seeing people, younger, early 60s, sometimes with dementia, that's actually been coming for at least 10 years or so, and many times it is associated with people who are doing daily alcohol consumption, cigarette smoking.
0: Okay.
1: The other thing I think we really need to have a lot more awareness of is vaping and cannabis usage.
0: Okay.
1: Those are real risk factors. They really are, and unfortunately sometimes they're just kind of, brushed off, oh, it's just natural, it can't hurt me, that type of thing. Well, nothing could be further from the truth.
0: Okay.
1: And the other thing that I see, Rob, because this is really important, is people that have hyperlipidemia or elevated cholesterol, blood fats, and that type of thing that may or may not be genetic, because there's genetic factors for some of the types of hyperlipidemia, but also, dietary, nutrition, and that type of thing. And when these types of metabolic changes occur over time, you can have what's called small vessel disease. So the blood flow to certain parts of the brain gets disrupted and cognitive impairment and ultimately, forms of dementia can result. So again, this is one of the biggest reasons why prevention is really important, getting a laboratory test checked regularly. If you have items that need to be addressed, either with medication and or a lifestyle and so on and so forth, take the implementation. And, the earlier you start, the better you're going to be.
0: Okay. Now, so mild cognitive impairment, that's what MCI is.
1: Correct.
0: And you said it's often considered, in the blog, it says a transitional stage between normal aging and more serious conditions. Does MCI always progress to something, or is that
1: not real? Necessarily. Okay. No. So that the whole idea behind this particular post and the conversation this morning is that early intervention can make a difference.
0: Okay.
1: So let's say, for example, you've been a lifelong smoker or you've been consuming alcohol every day. Those are all things you can stop.
0: Yeah.
1: With help for sure.
0: Yeah.
1: But those are things that you can do. And then other behavioral things, physical activity, a healthy diet, which basically is a plant-based diet, regardless of what your other thoughts are, just reality.
0: Yeah.
1: We've talked about that ad nauseum. But those types of things, when they're adopted early, can make a much, much better difference as we get older, for sure.
0: All right. So maybe more than just a throwaway line, senior moment. Sometimes, we want to assume that it's nothing, and it could be, but you don't want to just assume it.
1: Yeah, don't blow it off. I think that some of the points in this article are, frequently forgetting, like appointments, forgetting events, forgetting things you're supposed to go to, and that type of thing. Especially if it's repeated, that's a danger sign. And it's something that you need to be aware of. And of course, your loved ones should be aware of as well.
0: And then you talked about getting checked out. Is there a specific test then you would take for this?
1: Well, so my approach early on is going to be very comprehensive laboratory.

0: evaluations, oftentimes brain imaging, MRI in particular, okay. And then very commonly referring to neurology and also for neuropsychiatric testing, which can be very, very beneficial. Neuropsychiatric testing can help us differentiate sometimes between is it more a biologic condition or is it more perhaps stress or genetically related? So those are all like pieces of the puzzle depending upon the patient and the case.
1: All right. Boy, a lot of great information, and Dr. John Hayes has it on the blog here. Warning signs of mild cognitive impairment, MCI, what to watch for. And again, this could be things that you may notice in yourself or others may notice. Does this also come with any mood changes or is this
0: well,
1: more?
0: Well, no, it can. That's okay. A good point. Okay. That's a good point. It certainly can. Yeah, you know, behavioral changes, mental health changes, observations. Okay. You know, from others, and you know, when you're, let's say you're out to dinner with maybe some friends, and there's a lot of things that you can't remember, that type of thing. You're really, really just, and that's an overgeneralization, but just yeah. Stay conscious, be aware, and get attention early. Early intervention is better than later.
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4: WATD. Good morning. 6:30 and 52 cool degrees outside our studios. Getting up to 76 today. Little cool nights ahead. Very comfortable for sleeping. Mist late tonight. 60 tomorrow. Rain with downpour. 72. But the week ahead after that, not too bad. Mix of sun and clouds. Hear all the details for the first time this morning. Hot and fresh. Super hot and fresh with Bill Guile. Good morning, Bill.
5: Good morning, everyone. We have a little feel of fall this morning as high pressure builds across the region. We're in for another delightful day today before a weather system moves up from the southwest tomorrow morning, bringing some wet weather our way. And then dry and fairly seasonable conditions look to last through the midweek stretch before the next threat of rain arrives late Thursday or Friday. So for today, again, early morning rises are experiencing a cool, crisp start to the day this morning. But otherwise, bright sunshine is going to be warming us up to around 76 this afternoon amidst a light southeast to southerly breeze at 5 to 10 miles per hour. It'll be dry this evening, but clouds will be on the increase overnight and showers developing towards daybreak tomorrow morning, the overnight low near 63. For tomorrow, rain in the morning looks to become heavy at times as we head into the lunchtime hour and then slowly taper off for the late afternoon.

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1: I'm Bob Parkus, host of WATD's Imagination. I try to play music and tell tales that you might not hear elsewhere. Everything is designed to appeal to adults and kids, especially the stories. You can own up to it. You like stories. Sure you do. Well, we're here every Saturday morning, 6:30 to 8. I know, way early for some. But for some others, a good time. And I hope you have a good time on WATD's Imagination.

out, a new style of greeting without a doubt. 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

In other words, just from waiting around for that plain little band of gold, a person can develop a cold. You could spray it wherever you figure the streptococci like. You can give her a shot for whatever she's got, but it just won't work if she's tired of getting that fish eye.

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C note.

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You can feed her all day with a vitamin.

wedding trip, a patient can develop la grippe. When they get on the train for Niagara and she can hear church bells chime, the compartment is

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From a lack of communication.

0: Hello, Virgie. I appreciate you coming down to the station to meet me after my being away so long. I know it was the doctor's orders not to send me any news of the goings-on at home, but now tell me everything, Virgie. What's the news?
1: Well, sir, there is no news, except your dog died.
0: Oh, no, Virgie, not my prize dog. That's terrible. What happened?
1: Well, sir, he ate some of that burnt horseflesh.
0: Burnt horseflesh? How did he get that?
1: Well, when the barn burned down...
0: The barn? Oh, no. How did that happen?
1: Well, the sparks, they flew from the house.
0: The house?
1: Yes, sir, that's all gone. The house caught on fire. The sparks, they flew to the barn. The barn burnt down, burned up the horses. The dog ate some of that burnt horse flesh and died.
0: Oh, Virgie, how did the house catch on fire?
1: Well, sir, it was the candles that caught onto the curtains.
0: The candles? You know I have never allowed candles in the house. What were you doing with candles?
1: They were all around the coffin.
0: The coffin? Who died?
1: That was your mother-in-law.
0: Oh, well, I am sorry to hear that. Just how did she die?
1: Your mother-in-law died of the shock of your wife running off with a stable boy. And aside from that, there is no news.
2: Quanto le gusta, le gusta, le gusta, le gusta, le gusta, le gusta, le gusta.
3: Quanto le gusta, le gusta, le gusta, le gusta, le gusta, le gusta.
2: Uy, quanto le gusta, le gusta, le gusta, le gusta, le gusta, le gusta, le gusta.
3: Quanto le gusta, le gusta, le gusta, le gusta, le gusta, le gusta.
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0: le gusta. Cuánto le gusta, le gusta, le gusta, le gusta, le gusta, le gusta.
1: Cuánto le gusta, le gusta, le gusta, le gusta, le gusta, le gusta.
2: She was poor, but she was honest.

0: don't think it hasn't been a little slice of heaven. 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
2: ABC News, I'm Chuck Sievertson. President Trump is in Dublin, where he will hold talks with Ireland's president and prime minister and visit a major golf tournament, the Irish Open, held on a course he owns in the country's Atlantic coast. At a news conference in the past hour, Trump said he would like to see the Republic of Ireland and Northern Ireland reunify.
3: It's going to happen eventually.
4: Mr. President,
3: you know what? The way I look at it, it's going to happen eventually. That's what happened now.
2: Trump has promised gasoline prices will come down after the midterm elections, blaming Iran, but hasn't explained how that would happen. Diesel fuel is at a record high national average of over $6 a gallon. Daniel Woods, a trucker from Arizona.
5: One fill up was over $1,000. And when these prices just skyrocket like this, it takes food out of the mouths of your children.
2: Acting U.S. Navy Secretary confirms that Iranian missiles hit U.S. aircraft in Jordan this week. North Korea launched several short-range missiles. This is ABC News. Attacks on a key Saudi oil pipeline were launched from Iraqi territory, says Iraq's government. Iraq, in response, has closed two key border crossings with Iran, halting all passenger and commercial traffic, says Iran's state-run media. A package of laws signed by California Governor Gavin Newsom this week aims to protect children from risks of technology like chatbots. One law puts parental controls in place.
6: Some of the other laws ban some so-called addictive features on social media platforms, prohibiting social media companies from providing users under age 16 use of autoplay in algorithmic feeds.
7: Congress and the president can't lead to get this done is an abomination. It's absurd. I mean, talk about family values, protecting our kids. Should be top of the list.
6: But some experts say these laws fall short of curbing the actual harmful business models and instead open the door to free speech restrictions and mass surveillance.
8: Jacqueline Lee, ABC News, Los Angeles.
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9: Tim McKenney, 95.9 WATD. Good morning, 7:02, 52 degrees outside our studios. A cool start to the day, but we warm up to 76, 60 overnight. We'll see some mist late, and then Sunday's looking a bit on the damp side, very damp. Rain with downpours up to 72, but the week ahead after that, pretty good. Mix of sun and clouds, 70s to low 80s. Full forecast coming up with Bill Guile. He really will speak this time, I promise. And we have a full hour coming up again, the whole hour of Imagination Storytelling right here on 95.9 WATD. But the first time this morning, let's get out to the roadways. On the way in, things were pretty quiet. So that was nice. One incident. It's on the Pike eastbound if you're out there. Millbury. Two lanes are blocked. There's a crash. The far left and right lanes. This is eastbound between Route 122 and the old Westboro Road overpass. Mile marker 100. So just be careful there. Around the city, things are quiet. Things along the Charles, the airport roads, the Callahan, the O'Neill tunnels, the Zakim, and the Tobin bridges are good. 93 both ways is good, so is the expressway. Route 24, Randolph down to Fall River and back are just fine. So is 128. Yes. Well, also 495, 195, Route 44. Route 3 on the South Shore, Braintree down to Sagamore is fine. So are the Bourne and Sagamore bridges and the Cape Road, 6, 25, and 28. They're all doing great. Traffic on the nines every weekday morning. Let's get to that forecast for the first time this morning. Hot and fresh here he really is, ladies and gentlemen, Mr. Bill Guile. Good morning, Bill.
10: Good morning, everyone. We have a little feel of fall this morning as high pressure builds across the region. We're in for another delightful day today before a weather system moves up from the southwest tomorrow morning, bringing some wet weather our way. And then dry and fairly seasonable conditions look to last through the midweek stretch before the next threat of rain arrives late Thursday or Friday. So for today, again, early morning rises are experiencing a cool, crisp start to the day this morning. But otherwise, bright sunshine is going to be warming us up to around 76 this afternoon amidst a light southeast to southerly breeze at 5 to 10 miles per hour. It'll be dry this evening, but clouds will be on the increase overnight and showers developing towards daybreak tomorrow morning. The overnight low near 63. For tomorrow, rain in the morning looks to become heavy at times as we head into the lunchtime hour and then slowly taper off for the late afternoon and drying by dinner time. It will be a bit on the muggy side with a high of 73. On Monday, we're back to a good deal of sunshine, highs in the mid-70s. Tuesday, a little cooler with an onshore breeze. Look for highs in the upper 60s, but we'll also have a good deal of sunshine coming our way. For WATD, I'm Precision Weather Forecasting Meteorologist Bill Guile.
11: You are listening to Imagination with Bob Parkes. He is somebody. I am nobody. Are you nobody too? I live in a computer. It is not nice in here. Won't you join me? This is not a recording. I am alive as I can be. I do not want your help. I just want you to stay tuned.

0: Well, it was back in the summer of 1961 that I kicked up my heels to stunning effect. I just graduated from high school. I had my bike, a backpack tent, and maybe $20. I pedaled all the way from Braintree to the Cape Cod National Seashore, except no such name yet existed. Now, I had heard that the Cape was eroding at about 3 feet per year. Better see it while you can. The Marconi Station was there. Towers, bricks, and cliffs. Sand cliffs. I had never seen a sand cliff before. It was nighttime, and I was camping out in secret. On a whim, I ran as fast as I could and leaped off the towering sand cliff into the darkness as far out as I could. I landed softly, maybe 20 feet down, with a whump and a few more bounds. I was on the beach with the roar of the breakers. I knew there was an undertow there, but sand was wet from the tide, outgoing. The night filled with stars, and I ran on the wet sand, sinking in, spinning back, sparkling showers of light, golden light behind my feet, phosphorescent organisms in the wet sand, dormant until disturbed. I was creating a comet trail of sparks. Recent high school graduate, I took that as an omen. Since then, I have many times kicked up my heels, but never again had I that kind of success, and not a single soul to see it.
1: It was the summer of 1969, and Toby Gibson was taking the prettiest girl in school, Diane Lane, on their first official date. Toby's dad let him take his prized Ford LTD Country Squire, a beautiful vehicle with wood grain paneling, massive interior space, and a V8 engine, to the Marshfield Drive-In Theater. Toby was pulling out all the stops. Easy Rider was playing on the big screen that night, and Toby and Diane saw most of the movie. Of course, Toby was going to clean all the popcorn that had somehow found its way onto the floor before he returned his dad's car. But when the movie ended, Toby wasn't thinking about that just yet, or about much of anything, really. A love struck Toby's head was still up in the clouds. Amidst first love's fog, Toby forgot to unhook the speaker from the car, pulled away, and came crashing back to earth as that speaker smashed through the driver's side window of his father's country squire. I guess it's true what the song says. Love hurts.
2: 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And thank you. Oh, yeah.

0: Forever Green Forest was a quiet and peaceful place until Bruce, a great shaggy brute of a bear, came wandering up out of a canyon one day, a bear of such size enough to frighten anyone. And the smaller creatures who lived there kept a sharp eye on Bruce just in case. Well, as long as he was busy rooting around under boulders and logs, searching for a feast of beetles and grubs, there was no need to worry. But when the big fellow was feeling frisky and ready for fun, it was time to beware of the bear. What Bruce called fun was to scare the wits out of everyone. The most fun of all for Bruce was rock tumbling. There were lots of rocks in Forever Green Forest, great jumbles of them. With a swipe of a paw, the bear sent them tumbling down the steep slopes, three and four at a time, the tumbling rocks shattering logs, flattening bushes and brush. No place for the rabbits and quail to hide, so they took off in a panic to go leaping and dodging and flying pell-mell in every direction. And once he had them all on the run, Bruce, he went rolling around on the ground, exploding in a great roaring, snorting fits of laughter. As long as the bear lived in Forever Green Forest, it would never be peaceful and quiet again. And for all anyone could see, Bruce had come there to stay. But one afternoon, Bruce made an awful mistake, a terrible blunder. He came across a huge boulder resting on a cliff and decided to give it a ride. And with a mighty heave, he sent that boulder tumbling down a steep slope, flumpity, blumpity, wumpity, wump, smashing pine trees and aspens to splinters and leaving deep dents in the ground as it went. And in one last big bounce, it landed ka-plump in a berry patch, just missing an old woman and her cat by a whisker. It was Roxy, a crafty little witch who was out picking blueberries with her cat, Clinker.
1: What? What? Where in blazes did you come from? How did you get here? Who sent you?
0: And just then, a raucous roar of laughter echoed through the pines, and in a twinkle, Roxy caught sight of the bear on the cliff.
1: Ah! So that's who!
0: And in a fury, she went storming up the slope to face the bear.
1: You big lummox, you bumbling brute! That rock could have squashed us to smithereens, and you think it's funny?
0: Well, the bear had never seen anything half so funny as that frantic little woman with the wild flying hair.
1: All right, you laugh while you can, but just you wait. I'll have the last laugh, Mr. Bear. Oh, indeed I will.
0: And then Roxy took off like a shot to go streaking down the slope so fast her cat could barely keep pace. And when the witch reached her cabin at the edge of the forest, she had hatched a plot.
1: Aha! I'll make a pie, a very special pie for old Mr. Bear.
0: And in a flicker of an eye, she made the pie crust, and in a trizzle and a trice, she whipped up a filling of blueberries and honey.
1: And now for the trickery, a drop of dwindling, two blurps of belittling, a smidgen of minikin, a half teaspoon of twerp, a shrift of shortening, and then a pinch of capote. I should do it.
0: Well, the instant the pie was baked a golden brown and ready to serve, Roxy scurried out the door with it back to the forest. And then, keeping an eye out for the bear, she crept along through the shadows as slinky as a fox.

0: behind a log, just a hop, skip, and a jump from the stump to wait for old Mr. Bear. Well, they didn't have to wait long. Pretty soon, a whiffle of breeze sent that sweet aroma of blueberries and honey drifting up to Bruce, and he followed his snuffling nose straight to the stump, snatched up the pie in his paws, and he went... It was gone.
1: Ha-ha! Ha-ha! I tricked you, Mr. Bear! Ha-ha-ha! Did I ever?
0: Well, Bruce, he didn't like being surprised.
1: Oh, yourself! You don't scare me. Now, you just watch out. You don't get pecked to bits by a quail or stomped on by a rabbit.
0: And the bear wheeled around and lumbered off into the underbrush. Well, Bruce hadn't gone very far when he began feeling drowsy, you know, like after a meal. So drowsy, in fact, he could hardly keep his eyes open. So he flopped down against a tree trunk to rest. And in the time it takes for one big... he dropped off to sleep. And while the bear slept, he gradually began to grow smaller. Inch by inch, little by little, Bruce dwindled away. And he kept shrinking and shriveling until he was down to the size of a possum. And still he kept shrinking. And when the diminishing spell was finally finished, the bear had dwindled all the way down to the size of a chipmunk. And then Bruce was awakened by a sharp peck on his head. And with an angry quirr, quirr, he reared up, all ready to fight. But when he found himself nose to beak with a giant quail, Bruce backed off to gape in amazement. And then, as the bewildered bear looked around, he was surprised by three more giant quail and a pair of gigantic rabbits. Well, the rabbits and the quail, they had recognized Bruce. And as they closed in, Bruce quickly turned tail and went plowing headlong into a tangle of brambles. But there was no chance of outrunning the rabbits and quail in a thicket. They were close on his heels, pecking and stomping at the bear with a fury, and Bruce didn't dare try to fight back. He kept ducking and dodging his way through the brambles, frantically searching for some place to hide, a gopher hole, a flat rock to squeeze under, any place at all. And at last, he stumbled into a forest of cattails at the edge of a creek, and in a flying leap, flung himself into the water, kersplosh! And bobbed up well beyond reach of the rabbits and the quail. And then, kicking and thrashing with all 4 feet, Bruce headed for the opposite bank. Well, it was a long swim for a tiny bear. And about halfway across, a sudden swirl of current sent him spinning around and about and upside down and under. And Bruce was about to be swept down the twisting creek and away forever when he grabbed a rock and managed to haul himself up out of the water. And then the bruised and bedraggled bear sprawled out on his belly, choking and wheezing and snorting out bubbles until at last he was able to breathe. For a long time, he lay there staring into the swirling stream, trying to figure what could have happened to make him so small. He wondered if it might have been something he ate. And suddenly, he remembered the blueberry pie, the fierce little woman who had warned him, "Watch out, you don't get pecked to bits by a quail or stomped on by a rabbit." And all at once, Bruce realized he had been tricked by a crafty old witch, shrunk by a magic spell. Well, by this time, the sun had gone down, deep shadows had crept across the creek, a chilly breeze rippled the dark water, and the soggy, wet bear shivered and shook from the cold and from fright. Bruce knew that the night hunters were already out on the prowl, and now he was fair game. The jittery bear sat up on his haunches, looking all about in the dark for any sign of danger. He looked everywhere but up, or he would have seen the frowsy old owl peering down from a tree limb above. The fuzzy little brown thing on the rock was a choice tidbit for the owl, and he was just about to swoop down when all of a sudden,
1: "Mr. Bear!

0: Mr. Mayor!
1: The owl sailed off into the night, leaving the bear to face a different kind of danger. In desperation, Bruce scrunched himself up into a ball, hoping the witch would mistake him for part of the rock, but there was no chance of fooling foxy old Roxy. And holding her lantern out over the creek, she spotted that bear in a flash.
0: Ha ha! There you are, Mr. Bear! No bigger than a minute! Quick, quick, Clinker! Go fetch him! Skit, scat!
1: And before the bear could blink an eye, that cat snatched him off the rock by the scruff of the neck, leaped lightly back to the bank.
0: Ha ha! Good cat! Now, home we go, but easy does it. This little bear has had a big day.
1: As Bruce was carried along through the dark forest, he didn't dare put up a struggle. Besides, he was too weary to even lift a paw and much too scared. He was sure the crafty old witch planned to fix him for good. If she could shrink him down to a runt of a thing, she could turn him into a tadpole or into a flea or make him disappear altogether. But to the bear's surprise, the witch turned out to be a kindly old woman and as gentle as could be, just as long as she kept her temper. Well, Roxy loved flowers and birds and animals, especially small animals, and she soon grew very fond of that tiny bear. So she decided to keep him that way. And Clinker, the cat, also took a liking to the bear. And they ate out of the very same bowl and slept in the very same corner together under the kitchen stove. But you know, little bears have short memories. And in a few days, Bruce forgot all about ever being a giant of a bear. For all he knew, Roxy's flower garden was a beautiful leafy green forest with plenty of room to roam. And whenever that tiny bear was feeling frisky and ready for fun, he flipped pebbles around as if they were boulders just to scare the wits out of the grasshoppers, beetles, and caterpillars. From a bug's eye view, Bruce was a great big, hairy, scary, horrible brute of a beast.

0: It's going to be the union of the year, maybe the decade.
1: I know. I can't believe they actually tied the knot.
0: It's going to bring two passionate fan bases together.
1: I know. I can't believe how much the Swifties have taken to Travis.
0: Swifties? What are you talking about?
1: Taylor and Travis. Wait, who are you talking about?
0: Jeep Wranglers and Ford Broncos. Duh. They're coming together at Lucchetti's Complete Auto Center in Marshfield for the summer.
1: Oh, my God. No way. Now that is a real

0: love story. I'm going down right now to let one of those Broncos or Wranglers know you belong with me.
1: Don't miss the union everyone's really talking about. Ford Broncos and Jeep Wranglers. Available now at Luchetti's.
2: The story of this man's trial has been front page news in most of our newspapers across the country for the past several weeks. He is the corrupt mayor of Skunk Haven, New Jersey. Mayor Ralph Moody Thayer. Mayor Thayer.
3: Thank you.
2: Is the jury... Is the jury still out?
3: Yes. But my lawyer is negotiating with the foreman of that august group now. We feel we have nothing to fear. We believe we can attract more flies with honey than you can with vinegar.
2: Well, now to go back over your checkered career briefly. You were a petty forger, a master swindler, a convicted embezzler.
3: Convicted of perjury several times.
2: How does one start on a life of corruptness such as you've built for yourself, Mr. Mayor?
3: I guess it all started when I was a kid. I used to cheat in exams in grade school. And I used to tell malicious lies about my fellow students to the teacher. You see, I always believed that I could build myself up by tearing others down.
2: Then after you completed your formal education, I believe you developed an interest in financial matters, lending money...
3: Loan sharking.
2: Yes.
3: Yes, I did that for several years until the criminal element in town asked me to run for public office. I took that as a mandate.
2: I remember that first election. It still stands as the crookedest in Skunk Haven history.
3: Thank you.
2: And that was the beginning, and now down through the years, through your various administrations, you've managed to riddle each and every department with corruption. From the top, right on through, even to the Visiting Nurse Association. I'd like to ask you a question, and don't answer right away. Give it a little bit of thought. Would you say it's easier to be corrupt today than it was, 10, 15 years ago?
3: Oh, my, yes. Here, 10 or 15 years ago, it was a disgrace to be corrupt. Uh-huh. No, it's a rich, fertile field. I would recommend it to anybody with a devious mind who was willing to put in long, long hours without working hard. That he will find it terribly enriching, fully rewarding.
2: Well, thank you, Mr. Mayor. I'm sure we've all been able to draw something from your words, and we'll all be anxious to see how the jury finds when it comes back in.
3: Don't give it a thought. I'm not.
2: Mayor Ralph Moody Thayer.

0: Once, there was a tree. And that tree loved a little boy. And every day the boy would come and he would gather her leaves and make them into crowns and play king of the forest. He'd climb up her trunk and swing from her broad branches and eat apples, and they would play hide and go seek, and when he was tired, he'd sleep in her shade. And the boy loved the tree very much, and the tree was happy. But time went by, and, well, the boy grew older, and the tree was now often alone. And then one day the boy came to the tree, and the tree said, "Oh, boy, come and climb up my trunk, swing from my branches, eat apples, play in my shade, and be happy." "Nah, I'm too big to climb and play. I want to buy stuff and have fun. I want some money. Can you give me some money?"
1: "Money? Oh, I'm sorry. I have no money. I have only leaves and apples."
0: "Apples? Ha, yeah, take my apples, boy. Yeah, and sell them in the city. And then you'll have money, and you'll be happy."
1: And so the boy climbed up the tree and gathered her apples and carried them away, and the tree was happy. But the boy stayed away for a long time, and the tree was sad. And then one day the boy came back, and the tree shook with joy. "Oh, boy, come, climb up my trunk, swing from my branches, be happy."
2: "I'm too busy to climb trees. I want a house to keep me warm. I want a wife. I want children. I need a house. Can you give me a house?"
1: "Oh, I have no house. The forest is my house."
0: "Oh, but look, cut off my branches and build a house, and then you'll be happy."
1: And the boy cut off her branches and carried the branches away to build his house. And the tree was happy. But the boy stayed away for a long time. And when he came back, the tree was so happy she could hardly speak.
0: Oh, come, boy. Come and play."
2: "I'm too old and sad to play. I want a boat that will take me far away from here. Can you give me a boat?"
0: "Oh, cut down my trunk and make a boat. And then you can sail and be happy."
1: And so the boy cut down her trunk, and he made a boat, and he sailed away, and the tree was happy. But not really. She was just a flat stump now. And after a long time, the boy came back again as an old man.
0: "Oh, boy, I'm so sorry. I've nothing left to give you. My apples are gone."
2: "My teeth are too weak for apples."
0: "My branches are gone. You can't swing on them."
2: "I'm too old to swing on branches."
0: "My trunk is gone. You won't be able to climb."
2: "I'm too tired to climb."
0: "Oh, I'm so sorry. I wish that I could give you something, but I have nothing left. I'm just an old stump."
2: "Well, I don't need very much now. Just a quiet place to sit and rest. I'm so tired."
1: Well, boy, an old stump is good for sitting and resting. Come, boy, sit down. Sit down and rest." And the boy did. And the tree was happy. The Giving Tree.
3: Just last summer, Joe Weatherby took his son, Joe Jr., on his first deep-sea fishing trip. The water was beautiful after a red sky night, and Joe had broke out his fisherman's hat with every lucky bobble he had. All signs pointed to a big day for the Weatherbys. And wouldn't you know it, after just an hour out on the ocean, Joe Jr. caught the big one, a real whopper of a fish, a 4-foot, 50-pound Boston hake. It took all of Joe Jr.'s might to reel it in, but he sure made Dad proud. Back on the dock, Joe Sr. beamed with pride as his son posed for a picture with his catch. But as it turned out, that old hake had a little fight left in him. The fish wriggled free from Joe Jr.'s grasp, flew through the air, and landed right on the Harbor Master's SUV, smashing through the windshield. How's that for the one that got away?
4: 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Well, can I do-

Max wore his wolf suit and made mischief of one kind and another, his mother called him Wild Thing. And Max said, I'll eat you up. So he was sent to bed without eating anything. That very night, in Max's room, a forest grew and grew and grew until his ceiling hung with vines and the walls became the world all around and an ocean tumbled by with a private boat for Max. And he sailed off through night and day and in and out of weeks and almost over a year to where the wild things are. And when he came to the place where the wild things are, they roared their terrible roars and gnashed their terrible teeth and rolled their terrible eyes and showed their terrible claws till Max said, be still! And tamed them with a magic trick of staring into all their yellow eyes without blinking once. And they were frightened and called him the most wild thing of all and made him king of all wild things. "And now," cried Max, "let the wild rumpus start!"

Now stop, Max said, and sent the wild things off to bed without their supper. And Max, the king of all wild things, was lonely and wanted to be where someone loved him best of all. Then all around, from far away across the world, he smelled good things to eat. So he gave up being king of where the wild things are. But the wild things cried, "Oh, please don't go! We'll eat you up! We love you so!" And Max said, "No." The wild things roared their terrible roars and gnashed their terrible teeth and rolled their terrible eyes and showed their terrible claws. But Max stepped into his private boat and waved goodbye and sailed back over a year and in and out of weeks and through a day and into the night of his very own room where he found his supper waiting for him. And it was still hot. Thank you.

0: can buy. I can buy cheaper. I can buy anything cheaper than you.
1: 50 cents?
0: 40 cents.
1: 30 cents?
0: 20 cents.
1: No, you can't.
0: Yes, I can. Yes, I can.
1: Anything you can say, I can say softer.
0: I can say anything softer than you.
1: No, you can't.
0: Yes, I can.
1: No, you can't.
0: Yes, I can.
2: No, you can't.
0: Yes, I can. Yes, I can.
1: I can drink my liquor faster than a flicker.
0: I can do it quicker and get even sicker.
1: I can open any safe
0: without being caught?
1: Sure.
0: That's what I thought, you crook.
1: Any note

0: Yes, you can!
1: Anything you can wear, I can wear better. In what you wear, I look better than you.
0: In my coat?
1: In your vest.
0: In my shoes?
1: In your hat.
0: Oh, you can't.
1: Yes, I can. Yes, I can.
0: Anything you can say, I can say faster.
1: I can say anything faster than you.
0: No, you can't.
1: Yes, I can.
0: No, you
1: can't.
0: Yes, I can.
1: No, you can't. Yes, I can.
0: Yes, I
1: can.
0: Yes, I can. Yes, I can. I can jump a hurdle.
1: I can wear a girdle.
0: I can knit a sweater.
1: I can fill it better.
0: I can do most anything.
1: Can you bake a pie?
0: No.
1: Neither can I.
0: Anything you can sing, I can sing sweeter.
1: I can sing anything sweeter than you.
0: No, you can't.
1: Oh, yes, I can.

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1: ABC News, I'm Chuck Sievertson. President Trump in Dublin at a news conference today said he'd like to see the Republic of Ireland and Northern Ireland reunified.
2: It's going to happen eventually.
3: Mr. President,
2: you know what? The way I look at it, it's going to happen eventually. That's what happened now.
1: Not offering a reason why, the president said he thinks the Iran war will end after the November midterm elections. And of Iran?
2: They were 2 weeks away from having a nuclear weapon.
1: No word what evidence there is of that. Trump also saying he thinks gasoline prices will come down after the midterms, but has not explained what would cause that. The acting U.S. Navy Secretary confirms that Iranian missiles hit U.S. aircraft in Jordan this week, as well as Bahrain, where the U.S. Fifth Fleet is based. North Korea launched several short-range missiles toward the sea today, say South Korea and Japan. Happens a day after the U.S., South Korea, and Japan ended their joint military exercises, which North Korea considers a provocation. This is ABC News. California rolling out laws that strengthen safeguards online for children and teens. ABC's Jacqueline Lee in Los Angeles.
4: On Thursday, California Governor Gavin Newsom signing 13 pieces of legislation, including creating what he says are the strongest companion chatbot regulations in the country. Dubbed Adam's Law after 16-year-old Adam Rain, who committed suicide last year after months of confiding in ChatGPT. The law includes crisis protocols, parental controls, and notifications if a child turns off safety settings.
1: In the mea culpa department, the reflecting pool snafu, ABC's Mary Bruce.
5: President Trump spent $15 million on these renovations, but soon after it was completed, the paint on the bottom of the pool started lifting to the surface. The president blamed vandals, but the New York Times reports the contractor on the project now acknowledges the damage was caused by mistakes they made themselves, that their plan was flawed, and so was its execution.
1: Chuck Sievertson, ABC News.
6: 95.9 WATD, good morning, 8:02. Sunshine slowly warming up, about 57 now outside our South Shore studios. Warm up to the mid-70s today, 76, lots of sunshine. Tonight we cool down to 60 degrees, some mist late, and then tomorrow very damp. Flood watches in effect through most of the day tomorrow. 72 rain with downpours tomorrow. Work week ahead or whatever you're doing, pretty nice. 70s and 80s, mix of sun and clouds. Spin the wheel. We've got Talk Real Estate Roundtable coming up as it's 8 o'clock on a Saturday morning with Melissa Wallace and Sharon McNamara, taking your calls and text at 781-837-4900. Roadways time again. Check out that traffic. Not really anything to report. There was a crash earlier on the Mass Pike in Millbury eastbound. That's been cleared between 122 and the Old Westboro Road overpass around mile marker 100. It's been cleared. Some residual delays, but you'll ease out. Elsewhere around the city, things are good. Things along the Charles are fine. The airport roads, the Callahan, the O'Neill tunnels, the Zakim and the Tobin bridges. The expressway both ways is fine. So is 93. Route 24, Randolph down to Fall River and back is fine. Route 3 on the South Shore, Braintree down to Sagamore, smooth sailing. 495, 195, and 44 are good as well. So are the Sagamore and the Bourne bridges. I almost said the Tobin Bridge, but that's the other way. We just talked about that. Sagamore and the Bourne bridges are fine. So are Route 6, 25, and 28. They're all looking great. Traffic on the nines every weekday morning. Here he is again. He's still hot, still fresh, got that fresh forecast for us. It's Bill Guile. Good morning, Bill.
7: Good morning, everyone. We have a little feel of fall this morning as high pressure builds across the region. We're in for another delightful day today before a weather system moves up from the southwest tomorrow morning, bringing some wet weather our way. And then dry and fairly seasonable conditions look to last through the midweek stretch before the next threat of rain arrives late Thursday or Friday. So for today, again, early morning rises are experiencing a cool, crisp start to the day this morning. But otherwise, bright sunshine is going to be warming us up to around 76 this afternoon, amidst a light southeast to southerly breeze at 5 to 10 miles per hour. It'll be dry this evening, but clouds will be on the increase overnight and showers developing towards daybreak tomorrow morning, the overnight low near 63. For tomorrow, rain in the morning looks to become heavy at times as we head into the lunchtime hour, and then slowly taper off for the late afternoon and drying by dinner time. It will be a bit on the muggy side with a high of 73. On Monday, we're back to a good deal of sunshine, highs in the mid-70s. Tuesday, a little cooler with an onshore breeze. Look for highs in the upper 60s, but we'll also have a good deal of sunshine coming our way. For WATD, I'm Precision Weather Forecasting Meteorologist Bill Guile.
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9: 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And good morning to all my South Shore neighbors. This is Sharon McNamara. You are, of course, listening to Talk Real Estate Roundtable, and I am happy to be back. The summer is over, and I'm sitting here, of course, with my sidekick who was holding down the fort basically for me all summer. Good morning to Melissa Wallace.
10: Good morning.
9: Yeah, you did a great job. I listened in generally every single week. So
10: Generally.
9: Pieces of it anyways. So you did a great job with all of our agents helped pitch hit for us. And of course, we have the one and only Tim McKinney, who is in the house at WATD. Hello, Tim.
11: Hello. Good morning, Sharon. Welcome back.
9: Well, thank you. Yeah. Thank you. Yeah, it's great to be back. And you can see I have a little pep in my voice, feeling a little energized, excited about, you know, the fall season. Well, really not excited about the fall season, but excited about being back here. How's that?
11: We're not quite at fall yet. We got about a week left.
9: Yeah.
11: Not to be technical, but to be technical.
9: Yeah. To be technical. Yeah, I want you to be technical because I prefer summer over fall, winter.
11: All right.
9: Yeah, here we are. And so it's been great listening to everybody. And Tim, I love, obviously, the little inputs that he gives throughout the show and everything. They always make me laugh out loud. So it's been great. Nice summer.
10: I know. And he's always ready with the song that we have in our head.
9: I know.
11: Yeah, I try. Somehow I tap in. I don't know.
10: Somehow you tap into us, and we love that. We know that Kristen loves it because she just sits there and she dances too, and she sings to everybody listening. So, so we apologize, everybody.
9: Yes, absolutely. So I was at a conference last week in Connecticut, or this past week in Connecticut. Lucky for me, like people were flying in from. It was all my Clubhouse friends that I talk about. You know, I have that app. I'm trying to get it going right now, so I'm not sure if they can hear me. I see a couple people in the audience right now, so. If they want to just give me a thumbs up or not, if they can hear us or not. Again, not my primary focus, but it was 11 of us that went to Connecticut. People were flying in from Austin, of course. My friend Jen Goodman, who listens to us every week on her run, she was my roommate. They rented this huge house in Connecticut. Kim Dawson is from that area. She was able to set that up. But my friends from Florida and just all over Georgia, Virginia.
10: Not
9: Beach.
10: Your Pennsylvania friend?
9: No, my Pennsylvania friend was not there. Oh. Nope, she was not there. It was a Fast and Furious type. Hey, I did this class. I wonder if she could do one for us. She only does small sessions of 12 people. It's called AI and Sheep. Mm-hmm. She has a sheep farm.
10: Wow.
9: Yeah, so I have a couple pictures of me with a couple sheep. I'm a ram.
10: Oh, you saw the sheep?
9: Yeah.
10: Oh, I didn't know that.
9: Yeah, in a llama. Who would know that a llama is there to protect the sheep? The things that I learned. Not only did I learn a lot about AI.
10: You learned a lot about.
9: I learned a lot about.
10: Being a shepherd.
9: Farming. A farmer. I did learn a lot about that. And yeah, but it was a lot of fun. And actually, I loved the environment of it because it was in her home, which was like a farmhouse and 14 acres, just absolutely beautiful. But it's sort of, when you go to conferences and conventions, and a lot of this sort of stopped for me after COVID anyways, or during COVID, it's just like you're running from room to room and here to there. Let's grab lunch. Let's do this. And yeah. It was none of that, which made the learning experience even that much better.
10: Mm-hmm.
9: And the one thing I will say is we've talked about AI on the show a lot and AI in real estate. And I feel very much like I am a bit ahead of the curve when it comes to, you know, AI and ChatGPT for most people. So we're learning a lot about Claude, and what I came away with is I know absolutely nothing, but I am part of the 1%, is what she said, of people who actually know as much as we know.
10: Mm.
9: And then you saw that guy quit this week, right?
10: Yeah.
9: From, what was it?
10: There's a new movie coming out, I think, at some point, maybe this year. I think it's called Intelligence or something. It has Andrew Garfield, and I think the majority of the people who worked on that movie, I read that they stopped using AI after.
9: I'm telling you, it is frightening. It is frightening, but it's if you use it the right way. You know, I had it actually help me do something that was really important the other day, where it had to go through all my email to pull out and extract, you know, certain emails to this certain company that is fraudulently taking,
10: yeah,
9: like, you know, payments out of my American Express. So, anyways, that's where we are today. I love the topic that you came up with.
10: Yeah. Real estate confessions, things that we wish buyers and sellers knew. So we're going to tell you, we are going to tell you what we wish that you knew. So hopefully moving forward, we can all be, you know,
9: yeah,
10: in the confessions together.
9: Yeah. Well, yeah. And you know what, when we went to, I'm going to talk about this, a couple of things from the conference. So it was in a big house. And like when I got there, I was one of the last ones to get there. I got everybody, they all make fun of my accent. I was like, you know what? It sounds like there's an echo in here. Cause every time I would say something, like they would echo it back to
10: someone would mimic you.
9: Yeah. Oh my gosh. And I didn't realize that and for those of you listening to me probably don't hear it, but people from Texas and Virginia and all these other southern places definitely notice a Boston accent in me.
11: Are you going to drink some water?
9: Water. Yeah. And you know, the thing is when I was like sort of just relaxed is when it's more, right? So and that's exactly what it would sound like. Water. And then I'd hear water. And it was like echo. I was like, I feel like I'm in the Grand Canyon around here. But when we first got there, I was one of the last ones. I got everybody's sweatshirts that says, because I joined this last minute, as you know, so we had to bring a bunch of things, and I brought one that said Wicked Pissa.
11: Yeah. Oh, nice.
9: Yeah, so they all have sweatshirts now that say Wicked. So they loved them. But then some of them were like, what does that mean?
10: Oh my gosh.
9: Like, don't you even watch? Do you watch? Did you see the Dunkin' Donuts commercial?
10: Do you watch the Red Sox? Come on now.
9: Oh my gosh. So it was a lot of fun. And to see everybody sending me pictures with their Wicked Pissa sweatshirts on was really fun. But when I got there, I was one of the last ones. And I was like, I feel like I'm on an episode of Bravo.
10: Oh, why?
9: I don't know, like in this big mansion and like everybody's hanging out by the pool. And then I show up and I was like, I'm here.
10: You're like at Summer House.
9: Yeah, Summer House.
10: You're the last person to arrive.

0: last person to arrive at Summer House. That's exactly what I said.
1: So anyways, it was a lot of fun. All right, so let's get into this. Real estate confessions.
2: Yeah. So we're pretty much going to be talking about things that real estate agents think every day but don't always say out loud. But now we're going to say it out loud.
1: Well, there are some things that I feel for sure. When I saw this title yesterday and you sent me the agenda and I used
2: We're keeping
1: Claude,
2: it PG, if that's what you're saying.
1: Yeah. Well, I was like, oh, my gosh. Like, there are some things that I've said that she's actually going to mention here because there are probably some things we can't say
2: I mean, we definitely have our own little real estate confessions that we – maybe if we did like an after hours – After dark.
1: Yeah, let's do an after dark episode. That would be fun.
2: But, you know, and honestly, that comes with every single market. Like anything, any job that anybody has, you know, you always have something that you say in your head, you know. But now we're going to say a little bit out loud. I want to start off probably with showings. And again, a lot of the times we do come up with some topics that come, you know, to us in the office and everything. We say that a lot, but I wanted to do something a little bit more fun today. Yeah. And so let's start off with showings. So when it comes to showing etiquette, what are some confessions that you might have? You know, I'll start off with one. So your showing time actually matters. Okay.
1: Knock, knock.
2: Knock, knock.
1: Yeah.
2: You have a showing time. There's mm-hmm. a reason for that.
1: Yeah. There's a scheduled time.
2: You have a scheduled time. Mm-hmm. And I say that not so lightly because a lot goes into that. I do a weekly newsletter for the office, and there was a meme that I always put a real estate meme, and sometimes I get people who like will text me at night and be like, oh my gosh, I loved your meme tonight. And I'm like, do you guys read anything else in the newsletter? I'm
1: Nothing.
2: Totally convinced
1: they only
2: they don't.
1: Scroll to the bottom.
2: They truly do. Someone did tell me that one time that I only scroll to the bottom for the meme. But it was about showing, and it's like what the client sees and what the agent really goes through. And it's like rearranged their whole day, got, you know, daycare, you know,
1: yeah.
2: Wasn't with another client, you know.
1: No, yeah, I
2: the
1: saw
2: seller,
1: that one.
2: The seller, you know, had to do this and this, and all the buyer sees is showing confirmed for 5 o'clock.
1: Yeah, I think that is the truth. Is I think that a lot of clients, and maybe shame on us for not letting and explaining better to our clients exactly what we're doing on the back end and behind the scenes that they don't see. They say, "Oh, I want to see this pretty house," and then suddenly we're like, "All right, we can see it tomorrow at 2:00," and they're like, "Oh, nothing went into that," and then try to align. An accompanied showing. Now, there are some areas in the country where everything is accompanied. I mean, one of the guys that was at the event this past week in Connecticut, he's from New York, Elkin, and everything he does is accompanied. So,
2: yeah.
1: It makes it even that more difficult. Not only are we trying to coordinate your schedule, your significant other's schedule, your schedule with school and the kids and all these other things, your agent, me as an agent, my seller, there's a lot that goes into it.
2: Yeah. And I would say that it gets sort of tough or muddy when it's like no showings until the open house. Then they're only doing one open house on Saturday.
1: Stop that.
2: Then you're trying
1: to
2: get back in on Sunday. And...
1: No, I hate it.
2: So just now,
1: if you're going to put a house on the market, then let me see it.
2: Yeah.
1: There is no reason for you to have to wait until the open house. I'm sorry.
2: Well,
1: stop it.
2: Because of that scenario, now we're in the position where, okay, we weren't able to bring our client all week. Now, hopefully, we would be able to accompany them on the Saturday open house. Now, if they want to go back, now we have to make sure that our schedule is completely free in order for them to be able to get back in just because they weren't able to get in before the open house. Mm-hmm. And I know, poor me, whatever. But at the end of the day, we're all human, too. We all have other schedules. Yeah. We all have other clients.
1: We all have things to do. You know what word
2: do.
1: I'm thinking? I mean, we have a lot of, you know, poop to do.
2: Yeah.
1: But, you know, it's interesting. Again, the name of the show is Real Estate Confessions. It's going to be real. It's going to be raw today. That's just what we're going to be doing. And I have to tell you that when you were just saying all the different things that go into it and the agents who put, you know, put a listing on, and then they're trying to bubble up this, you know, the excitement of a new listing coming on the market. No showings until the weekend. Now, P.S. agents, we're talking to you too, not just buyers and sellers. Like, that was done during COVID because we had to control when people were going out in and out of the house. Remember the days I walked around with Lysol wipes because I had to wipe down every doorknob, every day. Do you think I wanted to do that after every single freaking showing?
2: No.
1: So I didn't. I'm telling you.
2: Yeah.
1: I'm sort of fiery today. That's why we did it. Okay, no showings until the open house. We had lines down the street, but then we just had to wipe down the house once. Yeah. There's no need to do that anymore. And here's the thing. I think that by doing this, like if I allow the showings right away,

0: I wish this was the night show where I wish we could drop them. But anyways, when I pause, that's me dropping it. But honestly, like, I think it's, oh, you're working with a buyer. Just go to the open house and tell me if you like it. Mm-hmm. Mel, you've seen it. I had multiple offers on a couple of my properties, and I was like, how did this agent put an offer in on this property and never stepped foot on the property?
1: Yeah.
0: Lazy.
1: Yeah. Well, they're using their due diligence time for the home inspection to sort of make sure that everything is A-OK and that their client's going to move forward. But, mm-hmm. you know, it's funny, not so funny, but, you know, like I said, there's just so much that goes into it. And I also want to preface, if you're going to be late, communicate that. Whether it's the other agent that's going to be late, whether it's a client, it's you going to be late. Communicate that, because there was so much that went into that showing. Mm-hmm. So, you know, perhaps the seller works from home. So now they're leaving their home. Mm-hmm. Maybe they have, you know, animals or dogs they have to get out of the house. Kids they have to get out of the house. Anybody they have to get out of the house. Cleaning it, making sure that it is, because let's be honest, not everybody lives the way that you see the house, like the day of the open house or the day of the showing. Like, that's usually when it looks the best, mm-hmm. okay? But if you really open the closet, there's probably like things shoved in there. Oh my gosh, please.
0: Is that why they call it skeletons in the closet? Probably. Well, the other thing too is if you think about your agent maybe perhaps is not scheduling just one appointment, but maybe two or three or four. You know, you're going out to see many properties. And again, it's okay. We understand that things happen in life that you might be running behind or you might be late. But keep in mind, a lot has to change when you have multiple back-to-back showings. And I think it's only professional courtesy, especially with an accompanied showing, for me to have the opportunity to call the other agent and just say, hey, Megan, I just want to say to you, my client's running a little late, but I promise I'll speed them up when we get in there for the showing.
1: Yeah. Also, there is a set time for your showing. It's not an indefinite time, because there are parts of real estate that's awkward. And I'll tell you one of those moments that is really awkward. You said showing up late. I say showing up early, sitting there waiting, just staring, because how many times has that happened? Where, you know, the client gets there before you and it's like 20 minutes before and you're like, oh my gosh. And you know that the seller, you know, still lives at home.
0: Drive around the neighborhood. Check it out.
1: And they're just sitting there staring. If you're watching us on social media, you see that I'm just staring at Sharon. Yeah. But it's uncomfortable only because, like, we get it. Like, it's time for the showing, or it's not even time. It's a little bit early. But, like, when you're sitting around, like, the part that is weird or awkward and gets uncomfortable for people is when you're rushing them and, like, you're setting the expectation of, like, oh, you should be out of the house because I'm here. Drive around the neighborhood, get a little glimpse of it, see what's going on. Another one is when you're there for so long, showings start to overlap or the seller's trying to get back home. Mm. Yes, they want to sell their house, but they also don't want to be out for 2 hours because you are taking so long during your half hour showing.
0: This isn't the time when you go for a showing. And again, if you're just joining us, this is called Real Estate Confessions, things agents wish that buyers and sellers knew, and other agents, by the way. It isn't the time to be flushing all the toilets, checking the water pressure.
1: This isn't a home inspection.
0: Yeah.
1: Don't sit on the bed.
0: Exactly.
1: Don't go through somebody's underwear drawer.
0: Yeah. Don't allow your children to jump on the bed. And yeah, don't go through the undie drawer. But this isn't the time for all that. Like, this is you. Do you potentially like this house? And this is what I say too, is if my clients do go to an open house, I just say, just keep it casual. Just go through the house. Like, don't spend too much time there. Yeah. Don't spend, spend as much time as you need. But I will set up another appointment so we can see it together. And if I can't see it together, I'm certainly going to see it without you if you're going to plan on putting an offer in on it. But I think one of the other things too is a lot of times, sometimes we're accompanying our buyers at open houses as well. Don't monopolize the time of the agent with all of your questions. That is not the time. Your job is not, like, you shouldn't be talking to the agent, period, amen.
1: Yeah.
0: Casually, hey, it's a beautiful day out.

0: hey, I love how close we are to the beach. Like casual conversations.
1: Yeah.
0: Any question you have about the house goes through your agent to go to that other agent after the open house is over. Leave them alone. They're working.
1: Yeah. Yeah. I mean, I mean, obviously there are some times where, you know, maybe you're at the open house with your agent and you're outside looking up at the roof and you're like, oh, I wonder how old the roof is. Yeah. Go inside. The agent can go inside and say, hey, do you know how old the roof is? Like, 'cause you're there. But, you know, when you have a whole laundry list of questions, let's regroup after the open house. Let's get together a list of questions that we might have. Oh, you have a little, oh yeah. Isn't that funny?
0: Yeah.
1: You can say it.
0: All right, I will.
1: You know, get together a list of questions that you have about that and then send it along after. Because that agent that did that open house is expecting follow-up questions.
0: Yeah.
1: Hopefully,
0: Yeah.
1: because that means that there's interest in the
0: Yeah.
1: property. Another thing I would suggest is if you're going around to open houses, there's, you know, doing an open house tour. You know, a lot of the times they're not all at the same time. So sometimes they're earlier in the day, sometimes they're later in the day, and maybe you've had a long day and you're seeing all these different houses. Take a loop around and then take another loop around.
0: Yeah.
1: Do like at least see the whole house twice. Because I promise you, every house starts to look the same.
0: Yeah.
1: After a
0: Here we
1: while.
0: are, another four bedroom colonial. Oh, look,
1: After
0: there's four bedrooms.
1: One, two, three, four. Take another look around because the second time you're probably going to notice things that you didn't see the first time. So, oh, you're realizing that they're calling the fourth bedroom something downstairs in the basement. Okay, well, now you can have that conversation with your agent. How does that affect, you know, an appraisal? Is this a true four bedroom colonial? Is this a true, you know, what's the septic? How many, you know, is it septic? Is it town sewer? You know, and if it is septic, is it a four bedroom septic? Things like
0: Yep.
1: that. But these are all conversations that you should be having with your agent,
0: Yeah.
1: not standing in the basement of
0: Yeah, I know.
1: the house.
0: And too, one of the things that you want to think about, I mean, Mel, you know this firsthand because you came to one of my open houses one time. This was several years ago, and there were people down in the basement talking, and you came up and you're like, they're really interested in the house.
1: Oh yeah, I used to say that all the time. You know, I used to go
0: They didn't know
1: around
0: who
1: and
0: you
1: see
0: were.
1: everybody. Oh yeah, that's the thing. I go in there, I'm dressed as if I'm ready to buy, you know, and I'm walking through.
0: You're not walking through with a name tag that says, like,
1: Hi, I'm the
0: director,
1: office manager.
0: director of office, you know, director of operations.
1: Yeah, whatever my title is. Our
0: Our
1: everything.
0: everything.
1: I'm just going to get a shirt that says that. But yeah, I do. You know, I walk around some of these open houses. I like to visit some of our agents and, you know, do some social media for them or give some feedback about some of their, you know, open houses. And yeah, there are things that I've heard, and I've gone to our agents and say, like, hey, but it's not like I'm standing in the bedroom, like staring at them, you know, like awkwardly. Like I just said, when you're standing outside of their house waiting for them to get out for your showing, I am casually walking through, and somebody has just outwardly said certain
0: Yeah.
1: things. So I
0: And
1: repeat it.
0: yeah, and it's going to get back.
1: It's
0: And
1: gonna
0: that's the other thing too, is when you are in a house, if you're interested, that's okay. But you know what? Don't sort of lay your cards up front there, you know what I mean? But more importantly, don't criticize the house.
1: I
0: That's
1: just read
0: cheese.
1: something. Yeah, I don't know if it was from Inman or something, whatever, but I just read something that I came through in my email, and it was pretty much just like, you know, there has been this uptick of everybody has a camera,
0: Oh,
1: okay?
0: yeah.
1: Whether it's a Ring doorbell, it's, you know, I have the floodlights at my house, you know, just everything.
0: Yeah.
1: There's a camera somewhere.
0: That's one of our topics.
1: And, you know, you
0: Just
1: are,
0: be
1: if
0: kind.
1: the house itself is not for you, that's
0: Yeah.
1: fine. But there's no need to talk about the decor.
0: Yeah. And you know, here's one of the things that, too, that's sort of funny is I recently helped somebody buy a house, and there was a part of this property that they didn't like. And they like felt guilty telling me that they were going to change out this part of the house because it meant so much to the other homeowner, right? So I'll just say what it was. It was a mantle, right? And they, you know, hey, I thought it was a great mantle. I thought it looked nice. I think my sellers really loved it. The person who bought it just wasn't theirs. They never said anything in the house. They never said, but when they bought the house, they felt this need to explain themselves to me why they were taking the mantle down. And I finally had to say, you do know, like, I never lived here. Like, you're not insulting me at all.
1: Yeah, I'm not insulted.
0: This isn't my house. But thank you very much for not insulting the sellers, because that isn't right.
1: Something that I also want to say, only because something kind of happened, we talked about this on the radio show with one of your listings, was, you know, when you're at an open house and you are asking a lot of questions to the agent who is hosting the open house, part of that agent's responsibility is to make sure that everybody is safe in that house and nothing, you know, wrong is going on.
0: Yeah.
1: So when all the attention is spent on one person, they're not paying attention to anybody else coming in and out of that house, where everybody is somebody going through something that they're not supposed to, because you have
0: police last year, right?
1: And I think that
0: this year,
1: I think that that really only happened because you had more than one person with you.
0: Yeah.
1: You know, had you been alone, I don't know if you would have caught him in that moment going through your client's personal belongings.
0: Yeah. Drug seeking.
1: Yes.
0: Busted.
1: And
0: busted.
1: You
0: busted. That's another crime TV busters. Show.
1: Another yeah. Show. Open house crime busters. Yeah.
0: One other thing on this list that I think is funny. Of course, we all have to go potty eventually, right? So you never know when you're going to have to go potty, but I think it's just, you know, courtesy. To say, is it okay if I use the bathroom? And especially in new construction, a lot of times maybe the water isn't running or the toilets aren't, you know, things aren't ready to be used yet. So certainly use your noggin on that one. Again, you're listening to Talk Real Estate Roundtable. I am Sharon McNamara, the broker owner of Boston Connect Real Estate.
1: Yeah. Where do we work?
0: And of course, Boston Connect is the sponsor of our show here on WATD. I am with Melissa Wallace, who's the director of operations. Tim McKinney's in studio at WATD. And you know what he loves more than anything? He loves to get phone calls and get people
1: ding-a-ding-ding.
0: Yeah. So
2: please call. I love pushing the buttons and putting you on air. Please call. What's that phone number, Sharon?
0: Let's make Tim's day. 781-837-4900. 781-837-4900.
2: Put me to work.
0: Please. And if you're shy, you can always text him at that same number. And guess what? He'll see it when he's on air where he is, and then he'll read it.
2: Yes, I can read the words on the screen, too.
1: You can read, everyone.
2: Very talented.
1: Yay! Let's do this.
0: It's one of the things that's so appealing about you, Tim.
2: Oh, thank you, Sharon. Thank you.
1: Getting back to, I didn't even know this was the very next segment that I had, but it was the house is listening. Yes. Mm-hmm. So, and it's not just the house, it's the people in the house too, that they're listening. So like I just said, I was walking through the house, I overheard certain things. Those are the things, like my responsibilities to my agents. So I went and I said, hey, this person is, you know, talking about this, maybe get ahead of it and, you know, clarify a certain thing.
0: Well, and one of the things that I think is really important is everybody thinks they're an expert, right? And sometimes when people are walking around the house and they're saying things and somebody else picks up on what they're saying, I mean, we've all had that buyer or their parent is with them and, you know, they're like, oh, well, that's an issue or you don't want that. And then there's, you know, a first-time home buyer there that's like, oh, well, I heard them say that we don't want that. So, like, it must be something wrong with it.
1: Yeah.
0: Sort of keep your opinions to.
1: Yeah. I mean, we talked about this a couple of weeks ago. I don't even know if it was with Tracy Grady, who's a full-time real estate agent here at Boston Connect Real Estate. I can't remember if it was her or was somebody else, but like sometimes things are a big deal to others that aren't to other people. So everybody has their own sort of threshold with what they can, you know, deal with and what they want to deal with. But I also want to say, you know, loudly criticizing the house isn't a negotiation tactic.
0: Good one, Mel.
1: Okay.
0: Yeah, I love that. Can we put that one on the wall somewhere?
1: Yeah. So going through, if your tactic is to go in and sort of criticize it to get other people to hear you saying things like that, guess who else is listening?
0: Yeah.
1: The agent.
0: Yeah.
1: And they're going to know.
0: Oh, I'm telling you. You know, I'm a very strong listing agent, right? Mm-hmm. So I work, you know, a lot with listings and doing open houses and everything. And when I get multiple offers in front of me, guess what I'm doing when I'm meeting with my seller to go over all these offers? Again, I'm not, you know, of course, fair housing laws don't get in the way, but being a pain in the butt isn't a protected class. Mm-hmm. Okay. So I will tell my clients as I'm going through all the offers with them, hey, just so you know, they were at the open house and they were picking every little thing apart, every little thing apart, like, you had a little nick behind,
1: and usually that's reflected in their offer, or they're trying to get it accepted so they can come down.
0: Exactly. Exactly. And you just know what that person, you know, the mentality of the person. Hey, show me who you are and I'm going to believe you. We've all heard that quote. So yeah. If you're complaining about a nick on a wall because the, you know, 90-year-old lady who lived there, rocking chair hit the wall, but you think it's suddenly a big deal, like, you're going to think everything's a big deal when it comes time for the home inspection. So that's what I'm saying is, not only are cameras watching and other, and you know what? Here's the thing. Yeah, I know in Massachusetts that you can't legally record somebody without them having notice of it. I'm letting you know what happens. Yeah. Period. Amen. You see that baby monitor sitting in that room, I guarantee you that the owner is probably two doors down listening in. So Nothing I can do to control that. All I can control.
1: Well, now they don't have to. I mean, they have like cameras.
0: I know.
1: Right? Yeah. I mean, I don't have a kid, but I know of people who do.
0: Yeah. Well,
1: and
0: they have
1: like video cameras like on their like the cribs and stuff.
0: Oh,
1: so
0: yeah.
1: they could be out to dinner or whatever and be able to check on the kid. Well, hopefully somebody's watching it.
0: Yeah.
1: Hopefully somebody is watching it. But, you know, I've been out to dinner with friends and they have kids and they're like, oh, yeah.
0: Let me just check on the baby.
1: So Johnny Jr. is sleeping.
0: Looks like he's sleeping.
1: Like,
0: sure is.
1: Sounds fun.
0: Yeah. But, and that is the thing, though, is especially the devices that we have now. So I stayed at this Airbnb last week in Connecticut, and that's only the second time in my life that I've stayed in an Airbnb. They both happened this year. And somebody that I was with said, do you think that they're watching us? And I was like,
1: there's movies about that.
0: 100%. Oh, you know what my room was like? Housemaid. You know the room she like got locked in? Just a nicer version of it. But I for sure said, Jen?
1: In the attic?
0: Jennifer was my roommate from Austin. And I was like, did you ever see the movie Housemaid? And she's like, no. And I was like, well, I got to tell you, we're like locked in the room. She goes, I don't want to hear about it. And I don't want to see any videos on it. I said, okay. I'll send her some of those today, though.
1: Yeah.
0: All right. What else we get? Yeah. So just please always assume that there are cameras and microphones somewhere. Chances are they are there.
1: Yeah.
0: I'll let you know if I know I have like little things I can put on the door, like this house is under surveillance, just so you sort of do know. But I'm letting you know, my sellers don't always tell me everything.
1: Mm.
0: So that little alarm clock that's sitting on the nightstand, chances are it's really not an alarm clock. It's probably a camera of some sort. So just behave.
1: Yeah.
0: If you don't like the house, talk about it in the car.
1: Just assume there's a camera somewhere and behave.
0: Yeah. And if you're saying things, oh, this is a good example. So when Ring doorbells first came out, I had a listing and, my client said to me afterwards, oh, I didn't even realize my Ring doorbell was still on. So I listened to I watched the video.
1: Oh, yeah, I remember this.
0: Remember? And she's like, and I heard the agent say, this is way overpriced.
1: Mm.
0: Well, don't say things like that.
1: Yeah.
0: Like, keep those thoughts. And what do I say to my buyer clients when I'm with them? I was like, listen, you're going to have a lot of thoughts. You're going to have a lot of things you're going to want to say while we're in that house. Here's a pretty little notebook and a nice little pen. Write down all those thoughts. When you get in your car and I get in my car and we drive away, you call me and we will discuss all those items.
1: Or go down the street.
0: Yeah,
1: have a conversation with
0: him. If you want to go for a walk.
1: The next one, open houses aren't private showings. We sort of went over that.
0: Yeah.
1: You know, there's multiple buyers walking through all at once. You know, buyers waiting outside. There's limited parking as well. So we're not saying rush through a house. Please don't take that way.
0: Yeah, no.
1: We're not saying you have 5 seconds to walk through the house. This isn't COVID times anymore. You have the time that you need. However, be aware that there's other people there.
0: Mm.
1: We understand that right now, this market is very competitive. It is a seller's market. It hasn't been a buyer's market for a while.
0: And this is what I went back to right at the beginning when I sort of got a little sassy and I was saying, I think that sending your clients to an open house is just a buyer's agent's lazy way in some cases, not all, of course. Of just tell me if you like it and then I'll catch up and write up an offer.
1: Yeah.
0: But set up put the house on the market, start showings. Let me go there with my buyer to be by myself, spend a little time with them alone. I'm not bopping and weaving around other people.
1: And also, I think it's it's also a good thing if, like, maybe the agent and the client can't go at the exact same time, but during that 2-hour window, they both show up at some point.
0: Yeah.
1: And they both have eyes on it. You know, you don't necessarily have to be there at the exact same time during the open house. You can sort of be able to see the house, see that the quality is there, that the value is there, do your research afterwards, and sort of convene with that. Because, you know what? Yeah, a lot of our agents, they're not working with just one buyer. They're working with multiple buyers. Mm-hmm. And sometimes they're interested in the same property. Mm. And usually they also have their own listing. And they're, you know, doing their own open houses. You're doing an open house today. I have a whole entire list of open houses.
0: It's interesting that this show ends at 9 and my open house starts at 9. And it's a half hour away.
2: Excuse me. I was meowing because we have a text message.
1: Oh, okay. Oh, yeah. Because what's the text message? Oh, like, ding.
2: Yeah. I got the little, I don't know. Maybe.
0: I thought I heard a cat, but I wasn't sure.
2: Oh, you did. Yes. Yep. Yeah. There's a cat. Pete from Hingham is checking in. He's looking to do an Airbnb on Nantucket for a month. He's asking, how are Airbnbs? And can you talk about that a little bit?
0: Sure. I mean, I am not an expert, so he's thinking about renting one. Yeah. So the experience I had, the two that I've had in my life, you know, they went pretty well. But I, you know what they also have, and I bought one before, was like this, they have like a wand, like it's like a wand thing. Mm-hmm. Like you can walk around the house and it picks up like all the activity. If you're that freaked out about it, I just am. I'm just sort of freaked out about it. But I'm sure that you'll be able to get a gorgeous, you know, Airbnb in Nantucket. And the experience is good. I think some of the questions to ask, you know, I guess more my field here would be if you wanted to buy a property and make it an Airbnb. We have several agents in our office, actually, that have properties that they Airbnb. Yeah. But do they have shampoo? Do they have towels? When I was away this past week, I brought my own. They had a pool and a hot tub and everything. I brought a pool towel with me. I brought my own towel, face cloth, like washcloth, you know, whatever. And I brought my own shampoo and conditioner, and I'm glad I did because this Airbnb didn't have any of that supplied.
1: With Airbnb, if you're familiar with renting from them, they do list some of the things and you're able to go through a lot of the pictures and everything like that. When we have done shows in the past about Airbnbs, like Sharon said, we do have a couple, agents in our office who actually have, properties themselves that they Airbnb out. Matt Mahoney is one of them. He has one in Plymouth. He's a full-time real estate agent here at Boston Connect Real Estate. He actually has two new listings that we're going to be talking about in a few minutes. He's doing some open houses this weekend. Sam Horton, again, Mary's husband, they have, you know, rental properties and things like that. So, but
0: Trish and Nick have Trish one up Nick, in Vermont.
1: One in Vermont. Just Page has one in New Hampshire. But when it comes to Nantucket, Kristen Howlett, who is a full-time real estate agent here, she does, you know, the show with me a lot, and she actually does rent a house in Nantucket for 1 or 2 weeks every single year. It is somebody that she knows, so she doesn't go through Airbnb.
0: We should give Kristen's number. He can give Kristen a call
1: because
0: Kristen
1: knows very Nantucket popular. Yeah,
0: really, inside and out. Yeah,
1: I think when with the area of Nantucket and, you know, maybe Edgartown, like all those things, it's very common to know somebody and rent from them directly. So we're going to give Kristen's phone number out and connect with her because she has some connections over there.
0: Yeah, she has a friend who Airbnbs her house. Yep.
1: So let me see.
0: I think one of her friends has a couple houses over there. And I know that Matt Mahoney actually has some friends over in Nantucket as well.
1: So Kristen Howlett's phone number is 617-448-4896. Again, that is 617-448-4896. It's on bostonconnect.com as well. If you didn't catch that, all of our
0: meet the team.
1: All of our contact information is there. But she's definitely a great resource, and Matt Mahoney as well. So you can look up his phone number as well.
0: Yeah.
1: Both know and rent directly from people on Nantucket.
0: And I think it was Dave from Hingham. So Dave, when you call Kristen, just tell her that you were listening to the show and that Sharon and Melissa suggested we call her for her expertise on, you know, where to look in Nantucket.
1: Yeah.
0: And she'll be able to, I'm sure, take care of helping you out there.
1: Yeah. Next, pricing. Seller doesn't always decide what the house is worth. You know who decides what the house is worth? The market.
0: The market does.
1: The market does.
0: What you paid, what you owe, what you put into it, what you need to walk away with, that does not determine the market value of your house. This is a show.

0: in itself. And I have a slide in my presentation that basically says the value of your home is not what I want, what I need, and what I have to have. It just isn't. So just pay attention to that. And I think houses right now, you know, I see a few that have been lingering. I'm sorry, it just comes down to price, period, amen. Your price has to meet the condition and the location that this property is in, period.
1: Yeah, I actually got a text when we were talking about showings. This person was actually looking for an apartment. I told them to go directly because rentals are sort of tough, and you know, so just go directly. I'll help you if I can. But this person says, that's why if I ever had to cancel looking at an apartment, I messaged the person way beforehand so that they don't travel far to meet me or waste the time slot that could go to someone else. Mm-hmm. So communication.
0: Yeah. Communication. Key. And with this whole topic with, you know, what the value of the house is, we could do a whole show on this, but one of the best things in this agenda right now is sometimes the best advice an agent can give a seller is the advice the seller necessarily doesn't want to hear. And, you know, this is one of the things, and maybe this comes with experience and being a seasoned agent, is I really don't have a difficult time giving anybody news, whether it be bad news or good news. I mean, remember, I've been through several markets, and I remember there was a time when people were upside down, right? They were, you know, in short sale situations. And I remember I would be like, all right, I don't know if I should be bringing like shots of tequila or an ice cream sundae to this, you know, to this showing, you know, to the CMA today. But when I sit with people and I'm very data driven, I go through the numbers just don't lie. They are what they are. It's like water. It will seek its own level, the value of your home. And there was a time where I would say to people, we talked about this a little bit before. And one of like the favorite lines that I've heard from my friends on Clubhouse is inspirational pricing. Mm-hmm. So we actually have somebody that recently had to cancel a listing in our office, and she texted me while I was away for Labor Day, and she's like, hey, can you just cancel this listing? And I looked it up and I asked Mark about it because he knew where it was, and I said to her, aspirational pricing? Mm-hmm. Yes. And she's like, yes, it's overpriced.
1: Yeah.
0: So I mean, it all comes down to that, and we talked about this a couple of weeks ago. So let's table that one, because I think we should do a whole show on that too, as we're coming into the fall market and more people are coming on the market.
1: Yeah. I do want to be able to talk about some of our open houses, but next thing is buyers. The asking price is only one part of the offer.
0: Yeah.
1: Remember, there are several parts of the offer, and your agent should have sat down with you with a blank offer, gone through every single contingency and things like that. So you should be familiar with what an offer looks like and what it entails. But, you know, the purchase price is just one part of it. It's also the other contingencies that go into it. Mm-hmm. So keep that in mind. You know, it's the financing, the down payment, the deposit, you know, pre-approval. Do you have a pre-approval or proof of funds?
0: Can I talk about that for 1 minute?
1: I knew you were going to.
0: You did, right? And I saw you try to skip right by it because, you know, I was going to say something about it. I want people to know, and again, the name of the show, again, you're listening to Talk Real Estate Roundtable. I am Sharon McNamara, the broker owner of Boston Connect Real Estate, who is also the sponsor of the show. Of course, I'm with Melissa, my sidekick here. She is the director of operations and broker liaison to the agents for me. The name of the show is Real Estate Confessions. When I first saw the title of this, I was like, she's going to be getting me in some trouble. Am I really going to say the things I want to say? But yeah, I am. I'm going to say it. So things that agents wish that buyers and sellers knew. And this is one thing that I think that buyers need to know when you're talking to a listing agent. I work for the seller. Anything and everything you tell me, whether it's a resale property or new construction, I am obligated by law. My fiduciary responsibility is to my client, not to you. And don't take this offensively. I'm not here to hurt your feelings. I care about your feelings. If you want to get all mushy about it, like, hey, whatever. Like, if you want a nice soft hug, fine, I'll do that. But like, I don't work for you. Anything you tell me, I am obligated to tell my client.
1: Yeah.
0: So if we're there and you put in a reservation and you say it's going to be cash and you send me proof of funds and you put it all together, and then in a conversation I hear you say something like, oh, well, my loan officer, I say, ding, ding, ding, your cash. Why are we talking about a loan officer? Oh, well, I think I'm going to get a loan. Okay, like, you can do those things. You have to communicate it though, right?
1: Yeah.
0: But don't say this, especially to me. Someone hates me right now. So don't say this to me.

0: And I said, well, if you're going to switch this, I'm sure that the builder will be okay with it and we can make adjustments to your reservation. I just need a pre-approval letter now. Like, I can't just, are you suggesting that I don't have the money and I wouldn't be able to get a loan? No, I'm not suggesting anything.
1: Yeah. This is across the board. Anybody would have to.
0: Yeah. Like, what? What? Don't take it offensive. Like, don't take it personally. I mean, it doesn't matter who you are. I'm going to ask the same damn question to everybody, right?
1: Yeah.
0: So then don't proceed to say, and then when I said, well, just so you know, the way that this process works, originally you were going to be cash. I asked for proof of funds. That satisfied my client's needs. Now you're telling me that you want to do a loan. That's also okay. I just need a pre-approval to go with that so we can verify the bank and are they familiar with new construction and all the things.
1: Yeah, because now you have to take into account like how many are built already.
0: Phases.
1: All the phases.
0: Right.
1: What the fees are and things like that.
0: Yeah, all the HOA rules, regulations. And this is phase three is a new phase. It's not 50% sold out yet. So those are the only reasons why I'm asking. But then don't turn around and say this to me. Just tell the builder I'm doing cash, but I'll get the loan on the back end. What?
1: Yeah.
0: Don't ever say that.
1: Yeah. Well, knock, knock, when an appraiser shows up, I think they're going to know.
0: That's the thing. I mean, we can make it like we can change the purchase and sales agreement. So you're waiving your mortgage contingency. That's fine. But guess what? Like, I can't do that. Yeah. And then they're like, well, just say, and he goes, and I said, oh, please understand, like, I work for the seller and like anything that we discuss, of course, I have to tell my seller, like, I can't put the genie back in the bottle. You've already told me that your plan is to get a loan and not do cash. So I just have to verify all this with them. And he's like, all right, forget it. I'm just cash. And I go, well, now I don't really believe what you're saying to me.
1: Yeah.
0: Are you calling me a liar? I was like, no, I'm mimicking and mirroring what you
1: I'm
0: just said to me.
1: Calling you a fibber. Calling you a fibber.
0: And then I had to do an appointment with them yesterday, and he won't even look at me. He's so mad at me. I'm sorry. Sorry I was doing my job.
1: One more thing I want to say before we go through some open houses is buyers notice more than you think. So this is more source to sellers. Clean and ready really does matter. Buyers notice odors, clutter, dirty bathrooms, pet areas, burned out light bulbs, even overgrown landscaping, peeling paint, water stains. We talked about this. Broken doors, full closets, dirty windows, deferred maintenance, things
0: like that. It's funny, too, because the deferred maintenance is what I was going to say is like a burned out light bulb. It's not a big deal. Honest to God, we all have...
1: Unless they all are burned out.
0: Yeah, but like the light bulb sometimes goes out. Yeah. But like what are the chances that it went out when I just put the switch up? But I'm thinking if you can't take the time, the minimal time it takes to replace a light bulb, are you really going to have your boiler maintained? Probably not. So that's why those little things matter. Yeah. And I just think when you think about a house, staging isn't about making your house prettier. It's about making it easier for buyers to see themselves living there. So
1: yeah, because there is a difference between living in a home and marketing a home.
0: Yeah,
1: so
0: absolutely.
1: Like I said in the beginning of the show, you know, we understand sellers are still primarily living in their house, unless it's a vacant home.
0: Yeah.
1: They're still living in it, but we're also still marketing it. So there are some things that need to be done for staging wise. Before we move on to the next one, I just want to be able to talk about some open houses. So everybody get your pen and piece of paper ready. Open houses.
0: Or just go on to our website.
1: But here we are. We're going to be talking about them. Every Saturday and Sunday, Cochise Estates in West Bridgewater from 9 to 12. Sharon will be there today, and I think Kristen will be there tomorrow.
0: Yes.
1: So again, that's Cochise Estates in West Bridgewater, 9 to 12. That is new construction. How many do you have left?
0: We have about 18 of them left.
1: 18 left. Mm-hmm. Matt Mahoney has a new listing, 184 Wakeby Road in Barnstable.
0: Oh, I like the name of that street.
1: He is going to be there today from 9 to 11. That is on the market for $852. Mm. Matt Mahoney again has a new listing, 508 Center Street in Pembroke. I've gotten a couple calls on this.
0: Yeah, I drove by the sign myself this morning.
1: He is going to be there today from 1 to 3. That is on the market for $525.
0: Yeah, the Boston Connect Real Estate signs are just lining up on Center Street on my way to work today.
1: I know.
0: But there's another.
1: Yeah, 220 did sell, so that one did come down. But yeah, it's like bang, bang, bang. Like, there we go. Susan Bollinger, we talked about 30 Grand Street in West Bridgewater a couple weeks ago. She did a price reduction.
0: Oh, great. What
1: now
0: is it now?
1: Now it is at $549.9. She is going to be there from 1 to 3.
0: That is a great price.
1: Someone's
0: going
1: to buy this because it's a great house.
0: I don't know why they're not listening to us. I actually called in. I was in Edgartown wherever the heck I was. That's a great house.
1: Yeah. Kristen Howlett, 18 Oxbow Road, Unit 12-1 in Raynham. She is going to be there today from 11 to 1. That is on the market for $769. I believe it's new construction. It's only a couple years old. Mm. Bob Gleason has a listing. He will be there tomorrow from 46 Foxworth Lane in Kingston from 11 to 1. That is on the market for $675. Mm. And Kim Rusko has a great listing here in Pembroke. It is 49 Lantern Lane, Pembroke. She will be there tomorrow from 12 to 2. That is on the market for $1,095,000.
0: That's a great house, too. That's great. I mean, they're all great neighborhoods, but really great neighborhood. That neighborhood is like making a turnaround. Now.
1: Yeah.
0: So that's, a lot of when my girls grew up, a lot of their friends lived on that street. And that's what we're seeing is that turnaround in that
1: empty
0: neighborhood.
1: Empty nesters ready to, pass on
0: pass
1: big
0: on
1: colonials
0: the torch.
1: There to new buyers.
0: Yeah.
1: So.
0: Great.
1: Couple minutes left.
0: Yeah.
1: Some other confessions you want to go through, or?
0: Well, there's some I'd love to say, but it's a morning show. So if we have,
1: maybe with a cocktail later.
0: real estate after hours, there's probably a few more. Yeah. Cause it's like one set. Sometimes it like, whatever. I mean, we're making sort of fun of this whole topic, and I'm not trying to come across as being cranky or aggressive or anything like that. But, we're just really trying to help out our buyers and sellers with things that they, maybe just do with a little better, polished and etiquette, professional etiquette. But there's a lot of different ideas and suggestions in here. And I actually made it's an agenda, but we can make this into an ebook. So if anybody is interested in getting these tips, real estate confessions, things the agents wish that the buyers and sellers knew, or things that buyers and sellers should know, just sort of the basics rather than, all the contractual information that we're usually giving out, you can reach out to us. What email should we give?
1: realestate@bostonconnect.com.
0: And then we can send you this this information.
1: This little booklet.
0: Yeah. So now that we've done the open houses first, I feel like now what? Okay. So we have more in here.
1: Yeah.
0: So what are some of the other
1: real estate timelines? I think they're more complicated than they look. So it's not, just getting an accepted offer doesn't mean that we're almost done. We still have more things to do. Communication.
0: I love this one.
1: Big.
0: Please tell your agent what's really going on. Your agent can't solve a problem if they don't know it exists. One of the things I always love to say is I can't make what's wrong right if I don't know what's wrong. Mm-hmm. Your agent, which is why you have a buyer's agent or why you have a seller's agent, that person is supposed to be with you side by side. And once you're in the transaction, it actually gets a little funny because a lot of the transactional things are done. So it's almost like you don't have the need to sort of reach out to your clients. But one of mine called me on my way home from Connecticut on Thursday. She's like, I just miss hearing from you. And I was like, sorry, I was at a conference. And, I sent her a couple texts, but she wanted to have a voice conversation with me. But communication is really key. Your agent can't help you. And you can't hide things. I know, like, you can't hide things from us because eventually things will come out. But we can't help you in that situation if you don't tell us.
1: And we're talking about, maybe the buyers, changing their financing. They change their jobs. They're considering another loan program.
0: Please tell us if you're changing your job because that makes a difference.
1: Yeah. Available funds change. Or even if a family member is contributing money, talk to your loan officer about that because you may need some sort of special letter that says that, you're getting a gift, which is a gift letter. Because that money needs to be trailed. Mm-hmm. Timeline changes suddenly. Uncomfortable with the purchase. Also, sellers should communicate if they have travel plans.
0: Yeah.
1: They're not going to be around.
0: Yeah.
1: Someone else needs to approve decisions. So if there's more than one person who is selling that house, especially when it comes to trusts and things like that. If it's
0: One thing important on this too, like the sometimes if something in the property breaks during the transaction, definitely let everybody know. But early conversations create options. Last minute surprises eliminate your options. So thank you so much, everybody, for tuning in today to Talk Real Estate Roundtable. 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
1: Yes. Thank you so much for listening, everybody. I will be back live next Saturday.
0: All right. Bye, everybody. Have a great one. Bye, Tim. Missed you.
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4: ABC News, I'm Chuck Sievertson. Predictions from President Trump today on a trip to Ireland at a news conference in Dublin. He thinks the Iran war will end after the November midterm elections.
5: I think very soon. I think it'll be probably right after the midterms. They're trying to hold out as long as they can.
4: Trump says he thinks fuel prices will drop right after the midterms. And of Iran?
5: They were 2 weeks away from having a nuclear weapon.
4: No evidence or explanation why Trump believes these things, also predicting Northern Ireland and the Republic of Ireland will reunify. The acting U.S. Navy Secretary confirms that Iranian missiles hit U.S. aircraft in Jordan this week, as well as Bahrain. More short-range missiles were fired into the sea today by North Korea, say South Korea and Japan. Those nations and the U.S. just ended joint military exercises. Allegations about the lone Lindsey Clancy holdout juror by his wife in 2021 of abuse, say court documents. This is ABC News. Deadly trouble for a trio of women in California, all said to be best friends. One is accused of killing the other two. ABC's Dustin Dorsey.
6: The first of which was in San Jose on August 28th, where Ann Mary Matthew was strangled, stabbed, and left in a pool of blood. Shortly after, Anjana Hari and Milpitas was ringing over and killed. Investigators later linked both crimes together with 33-year-old Milpitas resident Anila Baby as the suspect. Deputy District Attorney Marissa McCune says
7: forensic investigation and follow-up interviews, we were able to charge the defendant with both of those murders.
6: Police say Baby was covered in blood with injuries to her face when she was arrested after attempting to flee the scene in Milpitas.
4: Republican and Democratic leaders are in an ugly battle in Nashville, Tennessee, over who controls the city's airport. But they agree on one thing. It should be renamed to honor the state's favorite daughter, Dolly Parton. Chuck Sievertson, ABC News.
8: 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Good morning. 9:02. Sunny, 64 right now outside our studios. A cool start to the morning. We warm up to 76 today. This is what we're going to have for conditions. Sunny, just some clouds out there. Tonight we drop down to 60, some late mist. And then tomorrow, very wet, rain with downpours, 72. Full forecast is coming up with Bill Guile. And it's 9 o'clock on a Saturday. That means talk. We just had Talk Real Estate Roundtable. McNamara on Money with Alyssa McNamara. And a guest today also. Might be able to even still squeeze in some calls and texts if it's about the subject at 781-837-4900. 781-837-4900. Out to the roadways we go. Not too much to report around the city. Things along the Charles are good. The airport road, the Callahan, the O'Neill tunnels, Zakim and Tobin bridges. But Sturrow Drive westbound between Kenmore Square and the BU bridge, the left lane is closed for road construction, so just be careful there. Expressway both ways is good, so is 93. 24 from Randolph down to Fall River is moving along just fine. Route 3 on the South Shore, Braintree down to Sagamore is great right now. That might change, might not. We'll see what happens in an hour. Bourne and Sagamore bridges are fine. Route 6, 25, 28, so are 495, 195, and 44. Traffic on the nines every weekday morning. Let's get to that forecast. Here he is again. He's still hot and fresh. Bill Guile. Good morning, Bill.
9: Good morning, everyone. We have a little feel of fall this morning as high pressure builds across the region. We're in for another delightful day today before a weather system moves up from the southwest tomorrow morning, bringing some wet weather our way. And then dry and fairly seasonable conditions look to last through the midweek stretch before the next threat of rain arrives late Thursday or Friday. So for today, again, early morning rises are experiencing a cool, crisp start to the day this morning. But otherwise, bright sunshine is going to be warming us up to around 76 this afternoon amidst a light southeast to southerly breeze at 5 to 10 miles per hour. It'll be dry this evening, but clouds will be on the increase overnight and showers developing towards daybreak tomorrow morning, the overnight low near 63. For tomorrow, rain in the morning looks to become heavy at times as we head into the lunchtime hour and then slowly taper off for the late afternoon and drying by dinner time. It will be a bit on the muggy side with a high of 73. On Monday, we're back to a good deal of sunshine, highs in the mid-70s. Tuesday, a little cooler with an onshore breeze. Look for highs in the upper 60s, but we'll also have a good deal of sunshine coming our way. For WATD, I'm Precision Weather Forecasting Meteorologist Bill Guile.
8: Thank you, Bill. One more traffic note just came in. Expressway northbound, you're a little slow from the on-ramp from the Pronto Circle to Morrissey Boulevard. I'm Tim McKinney for WATD.
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11: 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So grab a cup of coffee, sit back, relax, and enjoy the show. Good morning. You're listening to McNamara on Money. I'm Alyssa McNamara Reed. Have a super exciting show today. I'm going to dive right into it because I'm a little worried that I'll run out of time. Knowing myself well, I structured the show almost minute by minute so that I would not run out of time going on tangents today. So we have a volunteer this morning who has given us some real live financial information, and we're going to go through a Roth conversion analysis using Jerry's data. So Jerry has volunteered to be with us this morning, and we're going to go through this whole process, and it's going to be great. So this is my first live with a volunteer Roth conversion analysis show. So everyone bear with me, and hopefully we've structured it well so that people can understand what we're talking about. And it's hard to explain charts, of course, on the radio, but we're going to do our best. So Jerry, good morning. How are you again?
12: Good. Good morning. I am doing great. Thank you.
11: Good. And thank you so much for this. This is going to be great. So Jerry has given me some information in advance of the show regarding his finances, and I've loaded it into, I actually sort of used two softwares side by side to go through this analysis. And so I've got some questions for Jerry. We'll just sort of spend the first part of the show talking through the data, and not to be boring, but like the data entry, it's really important that we, you know, garbage in, garbage out, right? So it's really important that we get good, accurate data into the model. And then we'll spend the second part of the show running the analysis and looking for, you know, if Roth conversions are something that Jerry and his wife should consider or not. And we'll just sort of talk through the process and the thinking, and we can change variables and run different models and all that stuff. So it'll be great. So again, Jerry, thank you. Jerry is looking at my screen. Just to sort of back up and why we're here, I've done several shows the last several months on the topic of Roth conversions. I love Roths, always have loved Roths. They make a lot of sense in a lot of situations, but not every single situation. Everyone's different. And so I, you know, sort of couple that with the fact that it's just like a hot topic right now. And I think there's several good reasons for that. There seem to be in the media a lot, I see a lot of articles and a lot of discussion regarding, you know, should you consider Roth conversions? There is sort of more top of mind lately than I can recall in my 20 years in the business. 23 years. Wow. I guess let's dive right into it. I mean, that's why we're here. We're looking for

0: I need one more minute to set the stage, Jerry, and then we're going to dive right into it. Just to explain quickly what a Roth conversion is, for people that might not know, though we've spent a lot of time on the air over several shows in this regard, on this topic. But a Roth conversion is when you take deductible retirement money. So an IRA, most 401ks, rollover IRAs, SEPs, simples, there's all sorts of retirement accounts where people put money in there pre-tax during their working years, received a tax deduction when they contributed to that account. And then in retirement, money comes out of that account, and or over 59 and a half, money comes out of that account, and then it's taxed at that time. So that's an IRA. Pre-tax contribution, tax-deferred growth, and it's taxable to you at income rates later. The Roth IRA is the opposite. Contributions to a Roth are after-tax contributions. No tax break associated with putting money into a Roth, whether it's a contribution or a conversion. Tax-deferred growth, and then money. The great thing about a Roth is that money out of a Roth is all tax-free, as long as you're over 59 and a half and it's been open for 5 years. There's some criteria you have to meet in order for it to be tax-free. But they're great. So what's great about a Roth is that all the earnings in a Roth IRA, not guaranteed, but any investment growth or earnings inside a Roth IRA would come out tax-free. So it's really one of the very few types of investment accounts that offer tax-free, if certain criteria is met, growth of an asset. A Roth conversion is the process of taking that pre-tax IRA, or I'm just going to group IRAs, 401ks, rollovers, into the same bucket. A Roth conversion is the process of taking that money that hasn't yet been taxed and converting it to a Roth. And in order to do that, it creates taxable income for you in the year that it's done. What's great about Roth conversions is that you don't have to show any earned income to do a Roth conversion, which is different from adding to a Roth. You have to have earned income to make a Roth contribution. You have to have the earned income. You have to not make too much money because people are phased out of eligibility. So there are some limitations there when contributing to a Roth. With converting to a Roth, you don't have to show any earned income, and there's no limit to the amount you can convert, and there's no income eligibility restrictions on a conversion. So a Roth conversion is like a more free, it's a more easily done transaction, but it creates taxable income for you. So the process of going through this analysis is to determine if that makes sense for you. You're creating taxable income for you to tuck money inside of an account that is later tax free. I've spent whole shows on why people might consider this, but in order to save time, I'm going to just dig right into the analysis component of it today with Jerry. So again, thank you for volunteering. And what we're going to do is I have two pieces of software. Jerry's going to see what I'm doing as we go, and we'll just explain it for the benefit of our listening audience. The first software that I use is just my regular planning software, and I use that because I'm so used to it. I've used it for so long, and it just gives me an idea of someone's financial picture, assets, income, expenses, liabilities, all that stuff. And it just helps me clarify and get a really good picture of someone's financial life now and project it into the future. And then it allows me to potentially look for opportunities where a Roth conversion might make sense. A Roth conversion potentially makes sense if you can convert the money, meaning create the taxable income in a year where you're going to pay a small amount of taxes to do it. Like if you're in a very high tax bracket, if you're in the 32% tax bracket or the 37% tax bracket, you might want to avoid creating taxable income for yourself. So Roth conversions might not be, something for you to consider if you think you'll be in a lower tax bracket later. So in the world of taking money out of retirement plans, whether it's distributions to, you know, to take income when you're retired, or whether it's Roth conversions, when we're taking money out of retirement accounts and creating that taxable income in order to do it as tax efficiently as possible, we want to keep taxes as low as possible, right? So we want to take money out of retirement accounts when we're in the lowest tax bracket we think we'll be in. If you're in a high tax bracket now and maybe a lower tax bracket later, we, you know, again, Roth conversions might not make sense because you don't want to create taxable income when you're in your higher tax bracket years. So what I mean by looking for opportunities to do Roth conversions is the first piece of software that I use is looking for, like, projecting forward and looking for years in which is this person in a, you know, might they be in a low tax bracket in certain years and then maybe a higher tax bracket later, like in required distributions, for example. So that's the thinking. Okay. So Jerry, the first, this is not my Roth analysis software. This is actually my planning software. And it's super easy for me to throw data in and just look for those opportunities. So I've already put some data in here for Jerry and his wife, Carla. And you'll see, I'm going to jump ahead to the first tool that I look at, and then I have some questions for you regarding clarification of the data. If I run, what I do is I look for, if I run like a cash flow analysis, so look at which looks year over year income and expenses, and it will look out and look for, you know, what might taxable income be and what might the tax bracket be. So we're going to dig into a couple of reports here, and this is going to help us clean up the data to make sure that I fully understand your financial life, and then we're going to jump over to the Roth conversion software because the data goes in both places. That's just the way that I run the analysis. So Jerry, what you're looking at is a cash flow projection year over year. I can show 10 years at a time. So every column is a year. At the top, we're seeing sources of income now and in the future and how those might change in the future. And at the bottom, you're going to see outflows or expenses, which is just like your personal expenses. You still have a mortgage. We'll talk about that in a moment. And then the software will estimate taxes for you year over year. And then there's a separate tax report we'll run. So just this is under the heading of data clarification so that our model is accurate. And then we'll jump into the Roth conversion components of it. So as I understand it, Jerry is retired, age 65, and likely starting Social Security at some point early next year, correct? Okay.
1: Correct.
0: And Jerry had given me some information, and it looked like from your Social Security statement that next year when you're 66, your Social Security, I actually thought it was closer to $2,800 a month. And I pulled that right from the just shout out if anything sounds wrong, but I pulled that right from the statement that you had given me. It looks like yours was about $2,800 a month. Okay, so actually I had it at 2,000, so $2,800 a month. So I'm just going to kick that in early next year. Your wife, Carla, is still working and plans to work this year and then maybe the full year next year, 2027, and then effective 2028 might be retired when she turns 65. Okay. And then we have assumed that at that time when Carla's 65, then she would also be collecting Social Security, and hers at 65 per her statement also looked to be about $2,800 a month. I think it was like $2,850 or something like that. Okay. Jerry and Carla have several, you've got investment accounts all over the place, but let's talk about the ones that will provide to you income later. So between you and your wife, you have five different annuities that will provide lifetime income to you and Carla at the time of your choosing. Actually, one of the questions I have for you is, are we assuming those begin about 2 years from now when Carla retires and you start needing income? Okay. So that's what I have in the software. And I did go through the statements to look at, you know, projected lifetime income for you and Carla from each one of the products. You'll see here in my software, Jerry, that I have grouped like you had two qualified IRA lifetime annuities. So I just grouped those together. And then the Roths were the same thing. In this part of the model, I grouped them together. But you'll see in my other software, I have those separate. Okay, so I think, so we have about So Carla's working now, makes about $180,000 a year, covers your expenses now, so no need for any income to be other sources of income at the moment, correct? Okay.
1: Correct.
0: And then she'll work another year. You'll kick in your Social Security. And then starting in 2028, looks like between the two of you, before taxes anyway, about $60,000 of fixed income annually from Social Security, the two benefits. And then it looked like about $50,000 before taxes of guaranteed income from your various annuity products. With me so far? So that's before taxes.

0: where it will calculate how much you might need to take from your other monies to meet your expenses. So that's what you're seeing here when you see cash on hand was like one of your assets, and it's just going to pull from that what it thinks that it needs. So Jerry had given me, Jerry and Carla have a budget that they've put together for themselves. It sounds like on the high end, you know, sort of an ideal budget, what they might be spending on average monthly in their retirement years to meet basic expenses, but also, you know, travel, leisure, discretionary spending, et cetera. So you had indicated that your retirement budget is about $12,000 a month. You do still have a mortgage. So let's just touch on the mortgage for a moment, because any change in income needs, either up or down, will affect the model and, you know, where, how quickly assets are drawn down or not. It's going to affect the conversion analysis. So your mortgage payment is $1,000 a month, correct? Okay.
1: Yes.
0: And I know you had talked about maybe just using cash to get rid of the mortgage. What are we operating under? What assumption are we using today? Are you keeping the mortgage until it amortizes away, or are you going to pay it off using cash?
1: We've been talking about it, and I believe we'll probably next year pay it off cash.
0: Okay. Next year is a few months from now, so probably easy enough for me to just assume very near term it's paid off, and I'll shrink your cash by, I believe the balance is $80,000, right? Okay.
1: Correct.
0: So let's do that. I'm going to actually just take that out, and we'll take that out when we go over here. I'm skipping around a little bit, but I don't want to forget to do this. One of the inputs when we go to the Roth conversion analysis tool is what do you have for assets? And one of them being what we call taxable assets, which part of that was your cash on hand. So I'm going to shrink that by $80,000. Okay, so bear with me. Mm-hmm. We'll get to these numbers in a minute. I just don't want to forget to do that. Okay, and then so your mortgage payment was $1,000. Is $1,000 a month. So of your overall $12,000 monthly budget, are we shrinking that to 11 when the mortgage goes away, or are you going to be spending that on other stuff in life?
1: It'll shrink it. Yes.
0: Okay. So effective at, you know, very soon next year. So I'm going to call it effectively now. We're going to shrink your retirement budget to $11,000 a month. I shouldn't say shrink as if we're restricting your ability to spend and enjoy retirement, but we're right. Modifying yes. That as a result of the mortgage most likely being paid off near term. Okay. So again, I'm skipping around, but I don't want to forget to do this. One of the inputs, of course, in the Roth conversion analysis is what's your average monthly spending. So I'm just going to modify that to be $11,000 a month, $132,000 a year. Okay. We're going to take a break at 9:30, and I was hoping to finish all the data entry right before the break. Let me just get clear regarding, I think I'm clear regarding income now and in retirement in a couple of years, and then expenses. Let's talk about assets. So you have, let me go back over here. All right. We have, so when I use the word non-qualified, that's like brokerage, non-retirement, that's cash, mm-hmm. non-qualified, any sort of non-qualified after-tax investment, but not in a deferred account like a Roth. So we're going to define non-qualified non-retirement money, Roth money, and mm-hmm. IRA money, which is like IRA, rollover, 401k, any dollars that have not yet been taxed.
1: Right.
0: So you have, let me go over here to your assets. You have about 1.5 million, a little over 1.5 million between. So for Jerry, you have more than that in assets, but the annuities that you have that you're anticipating taking lifetime income from, I'm modeling those as income, not an asset. So you have that here on your asset breakdown. Of course, they do have a current value, but the way that you're planning to use them, correct me if I'm wrong, is such that they're providing you income. Okay. So these dollars sure. down here, these annuities that you're calling lifetime annuities, I'm ignoring from when I put in your assets and monies that we'll draw from at will. Okay. So sure. you have, it's about 1.5 million of other dollars between, you know, dollars that you can draw from between cash, retirement accounts, and Roths. Okay. And so I know I have the overall total correct.

0: And in my software, actually, we're going to have to put, I have to break down. So when we get to the Roth projection analysis, the conversion analysis, I need to be clear regarding whose name is on the account, because life expectancy and required minimum distributions, you and Carla are 2 years apart. So we want to make sure we're clear regarding the timing of those things. Obviously taxability of the money is a huge variable here as we go through a Roth conversion analysis, which is essentially a tax analysis over your lifetime. Optimizing, low tax brackets over your lifetime. That's really what Roth conversion analysis encompasses. Yeah. So let me go here. So for Jerry, I have for taxable assets, so meaning cash, non-qualified brokerage, and non-qualified annuity. Non-qualified annuity. So, but and those can be between you and Carla joint. So mm-hmm. So I had that at $710,000, but I just took $80,000 away for mortgage payoff. Does mm-hmm. that make sense? So I think we're good there. Yeah. I think my numbers are good there. So that was your cash on hand, this brokerage account here, even non-qualified brokerage account in a money market, and then it was a couple of non-qualified annuity. Okay, so I think we're good there. About $630,000 of taxable, what we're calling taxable assets.
1: Yes.
0: After you pay off the mortgage. Okay, so I think we're clear there. Tax deferred assets, non-Roth. So for you, I have $215,000. That was a rollover IRA. That was a brokerage. And correct. Then for Carla, I have $415,000. That was in a qualified annuity. Okay, good. Correct. We're clear there. And then for Roth assets, not the annuitized Roth products, but there were two Roth annuities that you could yes. draw from, totaling $136,000 between you and Carla.
1: Yes.
0: Okay, so I think we're good there. Do you think I'm missing anything?
1: No.
0: Okay.
1: No, sounds perfect.
0: Okay, and the lifetime annuities, as talked about, those are going to show in a different section. Okay, last assumption before we take a break and jump to the analysis, I think. Rate of return assumptions on the different chunks of money. These are important potential growth, and we can assign different rates of return, as you'll see here on my screen, for the different assets. So, you're a very conservative investor. You and Carla are very conservative across your portfolio. Many fixed annuities, money markets. So very conservative investor. So we talked off air, right, that I think you're assuming you would like to assume 4-5% per year rates of return. Okay.
1: Yes, correct.
0: So I'm going to use, I'll use a 4% on the taxable assets. Maybe a 4.5 on the tax deferred, like IRA rollover assets, and we can use a 5 on the Roth assets. So this comes down to, the software's default and what generally makes sense is that when it comes to your drawing down your assets in retirement, this software is going to default to, it's going to go to your taxable non-retirement assets first for your income needs. And then it's going to go to your qualified IRA assets second. Of course, bearing in mind required distributions. But if taxable assets run out, it's going to go to your IRA assets next. It's going to save the Roth money till the very end of your plan. It's going to defer drawing from Roths as long as possible. I think in general that does make sense, and one of the benefits of a Roth IRA, as we touched on earlier, is a tax-free growth, not guaranteed. But the longer you have a Roth IRA invested, the more you're likely going to have for earnings. I have to say, not guaranteed, of course, but that compounding of earnings. And so, the longer you can leave a Roth alone in general, the better, anyway. So it's a good default. So I'm okay assuming maybe that's just a touch more aggressively invested than the other two. And so we'll use the higher rate of return assumption on that, which I think is accurate. Okay, look, that was most of the data entry. So all good with the timing. We're going to take a quick break. You're listening to McNamara on Money.

0: Melissa McNamara Reed. We're talking about Roth conversions. We're going to get into the analysis with Jerry, our volunteer, right after the break. 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
2: Okay, here comes the legal stuff. In our practice, we give financial advice to our clients. 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Any suggestions we make to callers are generic in nature and meant to steer a caller in the right direction. 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You probably know that, but we just wanted to make sure. So sit back and relax. Give us a call if you like at 781-837-4900. We promise to be polite and speak English.
0: And we're back. You're listening to McNamara on Money. I'm Alyssa McNamara Reed. I am joined this morning by our volunteer, Jerry. We're going through a Roth conversion analysis with real live data with a real live person and numbers. It's so exciting. I'm going as fast as possible while trying to explain everything. Bear in mind when I do this with clients in the office, it's probably almost a 90-minute meeting, and I'm generally more familiar with the situation in advance. Although, of course, I prepared and Jerry submitted information in advance, and Jerry is very organized, and I much appreciate that. So, okay, we went through sort of data clarification, so we're on the same page. I, you know, obviously can't run a model and an analysis unless I'm very comfortable that we're working with good data. Jerry, you'll see how easy it is for us to change assumptions in any of this in the software. And of course, you know, we start with some assumptions and we can vary things and see how it changes the model, and that's super fun. So, okay, now I'm jumping into my I was in my other software briefly just because, like I said, that's just a way for me to get really clear in my head of the overall situation and making sure I have all the numbers correct. Then I jump over here into the this is like a tax planning software and that I've used for a long time for certain situations. But now they've rolled out a new, literally it's a Roth conversion analysis tool. It's really fun. It's pretty new. So, Jerry, what you're looking at here is, so the data entry is over here. We've already gone through some of this. You know, call anything out if it looks incorrect, of course. But no. We already, you know, we put in the taxable assets with assumed rate of return, $630,000 of cash and non-retirement assets, assuming a 4% per year average return over your lifetime. Tax-deferred assets are the IRA monies that haven't yet been taxed between you and your wife, Carla, about $630,000. We're assuming a lifetime average return 4.5%. For Roth assets between you and Carla, about $136,000, and we're assuming a lifetime average return 5%. Life expectancy is another data input. I'll let you chime in because I usually use something in the 85 to 90 range if you want to use longer, and you get to decide for you and Carla. I have 88 in here for both of you. Is that fair enough? Does anyone have longevity in their family? Does anyone have a parent that lived to 100 or anything?
4: Not yet.
0: Okay.

0: That's good for now.
1: Okay. That is a little bit longer than like statistical life expectancies. I usually use something in that range, if not 90. So you're good with that for now?
0: Yes.
1: Okay. One further assumption. In the model, we have, like we already talked about, average spending between you and Carla, $11,000 a month. So Carla's younger by a couple of years. If she outlives you, it's probably realistic to just modify that downward, which I haven't yet done because, you know, a surviving spouse generally doesn't spend at the same level as a couple. So let me actually just do that really quickly. I do have you'll see in here, I have the annuity, the Social Security income I have in there, for you, for Carla. I have the five annuities that are providing income. I have those starting in 2028, the year that Carla is likely retiring. I have the annual amount, and I have that going for both of your life, right? You had indicated that the annuity income is the joint annuity income. It's my one more assumption. The annuities that are paying guaranteed income for life, I'm assuming no inflation adjustments on that. That's just level for your lifetime. Right?
0: Yeah, like the,
1: okay.
0: Works.
1: Yeah. That yeah. That's what I'm assuming for now. Generally speaking, those don't adjust upward with cost of living. So I have all that in there. I have Carla working a couple more years, Carla's Social Security, her income. And then let me just quickly modify the spending. So if we have you guys live until, I just want to adjust downward the spending. It was like 25. You're 60, Carla's 63, so 25 years from now, she's 88. Yeah, okay. So 2049, I'm just going to adjust downward the spending. 3%. Let me see if that worked. You'll see in a moment, I promise we're getting to the analysis, like right now, you'll see that spending. Well, spending in retirement directly will determine drawdown of your assets. Oh, I did that wrong because it's going to do future dollars, 250, 200. We're going to adjust the spending as we go here, and you'll see how it changes the model because spending in retirement directly determines how, you know, what percentage and, you know, how much of your assets you're drawing down, which determines taxes. So it's like the biggest variable, and you'll see how it really changes things. But I just wanted to modify spending reduced. I did key and entry. Okay. For one spouse versus two. All right, you're going to see my screen here. We're going to walk through the charts that the software shows as outputs in the model. The first one, as this refreshes, you'll see in a minute. The first one is just looking forward, whether the software basically says, you know, without a conversion, this is what your tax life looks like for the rest of your life based on all this data. And then if we assume you convert some money in the next X number of years, how does that change your tax bracket in the future? How might it change your lifetime taxes paid and all that stuff? Okay, I think I'm finally happy with that data input there. So the first thing I did was in order for us to see any data, we need to make an assumption that you're going to convert something. So for you, Jerry, and with Carla working, you wouldn't be doing any Roth conversions while she's working anyway, because from a tax perspective, that's probably not going to make any sense. And you can see that right here. The first chart in the software is what they call a tax bracket visualizer. So it's showing the lines are the different tiers of our tax bracket. It's showing year over year. If you look at base cases with no Roth conversion, so the light blue bar is where you're going to fall likely for your tax bracket without any Roth conversion. So you can see you're falling base case. So under the 22% tax bracket in many of these years, or maybe like bumping up to that 22% tax bracket in many years. And so what you would want to do is like, you know, you look for opportunities. Like if you're comfortably in, you know, the 12% tax bracket, that's a low tax bracket. How much room is there before we get to the 22% bracket? And that might present an opportunity to Roth convert. So that's the first just quick visual. Hey, are there any years here where we're well under that 12% tax bracket line, for example? It wouldn't be this year or next year where while Carla's working, she makes $180,000 plus your Social Security is kicking in next year. So the earliest we would do this is 2028.
0: Okay.
1: And once you guys get into required distributions, you also wouldn't be doing Roth conversions because you're already forced to be showing taxable income from your retirement account. And a Roth conversion does not satisfy a required minimum distribution. So if you do a Roth conversion in the year that you're in RMDs, you still have to distribute the distribution, and then the Roth conversion would be an additional. So that doesn't make sense. So your opportunity here for Roth conversion straight up is probably 2028 when Carla's no longer working until for you guys, it would be 2035. I think you're 65. Your required distributions will start 10 years from now in 2036 when you're 75. So you have 2028 to 2035 in order to consider Roth conversions.
0: That's very good information. That's the information I was looking for.
1: Oh, good. Okay. Have a great day. No, I'm kidding. You still have 19 minutes to hang with me and go through this. So for a moment, I'm going to lower this for a minute. Just because it's, I just need to have something to compare. So what I did for a moment in the software is I said, what if we converted $20,000 per year between 2028 and 2035, and then we stop? So that would be 8, 9, 10, 11, 12, 1, 2, 3, set what, 9. That would be almost a couple $100,000 you'd be converting over that period of time. And I'm just starting somewhere just to show you the outputs, okay? We can come back in here and modify it. Roth conversions can be done at any level, you know, and modifiable as the years go on. But I'm just starting somewhere. And so what we would want to do is as you're playing around with how much are we converting and are we converting over all these years, we're just looking to make sure we're not really bumping much over that 22% tax bracket. That's the first thing we would look at. The second chart we would look at is lifetime total taxes paid. It's kind of gross when you look at it. These are really big numbers it's showing for Jerry and Carla. Without even Roth converting, it's showing lifetime taxes paid, $367,000. That's to your life expectancy. Like, it's kind of gross to see the number, but what this does is it hones in on if you go through these, you know, Roth conversions as currently entered, and if, you know, all these assumptions are correct, the projection difference is if it's a positive number, it shows that your lifetime taxes paid are that you're benefiting from the Roth conversion. So see how with the Roth projection, total lifetime tax is lower by $6,000 for you. So if you were to convert, again, we're going to play around with numbers and see how this changes. But for a moment, with this data that we have in here, you're better off over your lifetime, which is 23 years for you to age 88, right? If that's your life expectancy, only $6,000. So by converting $20,000 per year over that 9-year period of time. So this is what we would look for. First of all, in order for this to make any sense, we would look for this to be a positive number. And ideally, a large positive number, right? Like, I'm going to keep going and I'll come back to that. I'm going to keep going. Okay. IRMA tier visualizer is the Medicare premium tiers. And so this is actually one of the reasons that I think Roth conversions are having a moment in the press and in the financial news, because higher income earners will pay much higher Medicare premiums. So we have 5 IRMA tiers. Hold on, I actually was going to pull that up separately. So for our list, so really quickly, and I don't want to go down too much of a rabbit hole here, but if for people that show sizable amounts of income in retirement when they're on Medicare, the premiums can get to be quite substantial. So a married couple filing jointly, if your adjusted gross income, I think it goes off adjusted gross income, if it's under $218,000, then you're no added Medicare premium. So that's like the base level, which is $203 per person in 2026. So Jerry, you can see from what I'm looking at, the first rated tier for Medicare is adjusted gross income up to $274,000 for a married couple. That only adds $80 a month per person. I shouldn't say only, it's $160 a month. But look how these premiums then jump
0: Whoa.
1: So married filing jointly over $274,000 of adjusted gross income. I can't remember if it's I think it's adjusted gross, not modified adjusted gross. Medicare premium per person jumps to over $400 this year, and it goes up from there. And so so people that have one of the reasons this is a hot topic is people that have a couple million dollars in a 401k, for example, and when they're forced into required distributions, and therefore, you know, and if that's 10 years out, and then they're, you know, maybe their 401k is $3 million at the time, that it can bump their income up to an undesirable level from a Medicare premium perspective, right? Congratulations, you have a lot of money in your 401k. You have to take it out, but now you're it's just like an added tax. So this is something to watch, and this is why the software has this visual. My screen went away. That's why the software has this visualizer, because you'd want to make sure, first you want to look later, do I have a problem later for you and Carla? I don't see an Irma tax problem, a Medicare premium problem anyway. Remember, we're looking at the light blue as your base case, no conversions. I don't see you ever bumping too close to the next Irma tier, meaning the first rated tier. You also want to make sure when you're converting, like if you were going to convert $200,000 in 1 year, you want to make sure you're not bumping over that, because you're on Medicare now, right?
0: Yes.
1: Yeah, okay. And Carla will be in a couple of years when she retires. So this is something to look at, and they go back 2 tax years. So you also want to make sure the conversion itself doesn't bump you over an Irma tier. So that's why this visualizer is here. And then for you guys, there's I don't see a problem for you from an Irma tier perspective. What is this right here? Hold on, Roth case. Base projection, total lifetime Irma surcharges. Oh, there might be 1 year, 2028. Oh, if we did a conversion. Okay, hold on 1 second. I think it's because, you know what? I think it's because I have you. It's because next year, if Carla works a full year, and if you collect a full year of Social Security, you might bump that first Medicare premium tier. But I actually have your Social Security kicking in January. Would your Social Security kick in like mid-year next year, or do you know what month?
0: Probably July would be my birthday.
1: Okay, so then it's not going to be a problem. I have your Social Security like a full year. So let's ignore that for our listeners. It's showing maybe there's 1 year that Jerry and Carla have to pay the rated, you know, the first level, you know, higher Medicare premium tier. But I think it's inaccurate is what I'm saying, because I have Social Security overlapping with her salary for a full year, and I don't think that's accurate. Okay. Just going through the data inputs, and then we'll kind of come back and play around with a couple things, and I'll give you my thoughts. This chart shows whether you convert or not. So again, base case with Roth conversion case. What's your projected portfolio ending value? Like, are you better off from a, you know, if you guys have kid, like adult kids, right? And you want to, you know, leave them a legacy and all that. This is excluding the equity in your home, just your financial assets. It will do an analysis, like, are you better off from an overall portfolio ending value perspective? And it's very close for you. It's showing that you're maybe slightly better off going through some Roth conversions as identified here, by $24,000 on $1.7 million future value. So it's a $24,000 future dollars. So that's one thing to look at. Okay, this right here, what you're looking at, Jerry, is I think the most important chart in this tool. This is they call it portfolio value difference. So when you go through a Roth conversion, so of course we're looking at this over your lifetime. Of course, we don't know how long you're going to live, right? We're making a guess about life expectancy. Nobody knows these things. This is essentially a break-even analysis chart. So when you do Roth conversions, you are inviting taxes into your life that you don't have to pay yet. Right. And but the idea would be, well, then I'm avoiding paying more taxes later. I'm going to reduce my required minimum distributions later. And I'm maybe going to avoid Medicare premium tiers later. Not for you, Jerry. We already talked about it. I don't think that's a problem for you and Carla. This is so you're immediately so by Roth converting. So first of all, whew, how much time do we have? 10 minutes? Okay, we got this. When you do a Roth conversion, in my opinion, the only way that it makes sense is if you're like, if you were going to convert $20,000 in 2028, for example, you would convert the whole, you'd put the whole amount into a Roth and you would pay the tax burden out of your cash. I don't think Roth conversions make sense if you withhold the taxes from the transaction. That is an option. In other words, you take 20 out of your IRA and you put 15,000 in your Roth because you withheld the tax burden on it from those dollars. I don't think that makes sense because the benefit of a Roth is to be as big as possible, and taking that setback immediately on your most tax efficient account doesn't make sense. So it makes sense if you have cash to pay the taxes out of pocket, which you do. So that's not a problem. You would be paying the taxes out of your cash on hand. But what this is again, then you're shrinking your cash on hand by the tax burden immediately. So, and if you do this over a recurring basis, your portfolio is immediately less because you're paying more in taxes out of your money. So this is showing at what point in time do you then become better off because you're paying taxes early, and then how long do you need to live in order for your future tax burden to be less? Does that make sense? Because again, yes. Back up to the way that the software works and the way that generally makes sense in reality, in retirement, you draw down your non-retirement monies more heavily first, like your cash on hand and your brokerage money market. You'd probably draw those down first for your, you know, travel and discretionary spending needs. And you'd go to your IRAs and pay those taxes later, right? And maybe it's not quite that black and white, but it's, that's roughly accurate anyway. So this is like, you're paying taxes now and you're paying less taxes later when you have to rely more on your retirement money. So this chart here shows a break-even analysis. In what year do you and Carla then become better off having done these conversions? And this is 20 years out. It shows the break-even as 2046. That's literally 18 years after you start doing the conversions. So that's a long time. If you guys live to be 88 or 100, you know, then it starts to make more and more and more sense. If you don't quite live to those life expectancies, it's not going to make sense. So this is, I think this is the most powerful chart here. I've had people go through Roth conversions and we go through this analysis and it all makes sense over your lifetime and yep, let's do it. And then honestly, like, and then we talk about it the next year and you're like, and they're like, I don't want to pay the taxes again. Let's not do it this year, you know, because like the reality, like, oh, this model looks great and you're going to save and your portfolio is going to be bigger and you're going to save lifetime taxes. Well, okay, first of all, if all of these variables are correct, like we're doing our best job estimating, but also it takes a long time. In some situations and in your situation, it seems, it takes a long time for that break even. So that's super cool. I do want to have a few minutes. This one I'm going to skip for now. This just shows like drawdown of your monies. This shows how your required distributions would be lower later when you guys turn 75 and all that. This is just the Roth conversions. So there's some other charts there that we can examine, but in the interest of time, let me just show you one thing and one really important point I want to make. Your expenses, and I'm never meant to give anyone a hard time about your spending or anything like that, but the level of your spending relative to your money is a hugely important variable in this analysis. If you're just like lightly drawing from your money and you're never going to be taking like large amounts from your retirement accounts, which could describe you because your expenses are, your fixed income is good and your expenses are modest and you have a lot of non-retirement monies in cash to draw from. So you and Carla might never really draw heavy amounts from those retirement accounts anyway. The more that you, if your expenses were higher, so let's just go through that. If your expenses were higher, let's go. If we make your expenses, let's go back to that $12,000 a month. Let's say you take an extra trip per year or something like that. I'm still going to leave the survivor expenses lower. Let me think about this. It's going to make the Roth conversion look not as attractive. Get that reverted. I'm pretty sure it's going to be. So remember your total, you were saving some lifetime taxes. There was a break even where you eventually benefited. Now let's say, okay, if you actually spend at a higher level, which I think you and Carla could afford to, it's going to it's the Roth conversion analysis does not look as attractive. It doesn't look attractive at all. When we see a negative number

0: number here for lifetime taxes due, it means you're actually paying more in lifetime taxes having done the Roth conversion. And if we go to that break-even analysis, it never turns positive. Do you see that? This yes. chart turned positive 20 years from now. It doesn't turn positive now. Because what this means is, if you're spending more late, you're drawing down that retirement money anyway if you spend at a higher level. Like, you're going to be drawing down and paying those taxes anyway, and it's not going to make sense to, like, front load them. And you're never, there's never a break even. So the lower your spending is relative to your assets, the more beneficial this is going to look. So the expenses are huge. Like, if you guys only spent, you know, $10,000 a month, I think that you originally said, you know, we're in the $10,000 to $11,000 a month range. Like, if I adjust that down to $10,000 a month, meaning you're spending at a lower level, let me just save, and I think it's going to make the Roth conversion look more attractive.
1: It's thinking.
0: We have about 3 minutes, so this is great timing. We actually got through a lot. I was worried we wouldn't get to play around with the variables. Okay, so close that.
1: This is very helpful because it answers some of those big questions.
0: Yeah. So here's the total lifetime taxes due. It's reverting back to you're in the positive here. Your lifetime taxes due are less going through a Roth conversion analysis. Your portfolio value is bigger having gone through the Roth conversion analysis. And there's a break even. It's still about maybe it's, you know, 19 years out in this case when I lowered the expenses. But that's a huge variable. Maybe that's a little counterintuitive, but like, if spending is lighter, it just means you're not. Think about your situation where you have a lot of non-retirement assets to draw from that will carry you for a long time before you have to draw heavily from the retirement accounts. Like, if your draw is light, you're not, your cash on hand and those non-qualified brokerage monies and that non-qualified annuity could, like, carry you for your lifetimes where you're just taking the required distributions from your IRAs and you're not, like, more heavily drawing down those IRAs. Right. Whereas if expenses are we only have 2 minutes. Whereas if expenses are higher, you're paying those taxes anyway.
1: Okay,
0: we can follow up. I really appreciate your time. If you want me to, like, run any more, like, scenarios and send you any reports, I'm happy to do that as a thank you for volunteering your time and your data. We have about a minute and a half left. Is there any other questions for me or, like, anything?
1: The only question I had is also we could lower our taxes with charitable gifts. That just could be another way to get the same result.
0: Absolutely. You can lower your taxes with, if you have the flexibility to do that and the desire, yes, you can, like, gifts to qualified charitable organizations when you're in required distributions do go towards satisfying the required distributions where the Roth conversion doesn't later. So, yes, you can lower your overall lifetime tax burden by doing that if that's...
1: And as my father used to say, you can give the money to the people you want instead of the government.
0: Exactly. Yeah, my biggest point is there can be a long break even if the whole lifetime scenario looks like you're saving money doing Roth conversions, you're paying taxes sooner than you need to, and there can be a long break-even analysis. So, Jerry, thank you so much. I really appreciate your time. I hope this was helpful. You have my email. You can call the office if you want me to, like, print out any of these reports, show you anything. I'm happy to do that as a thank you for your time. Okay?
1: Thank you very much.
0: Thank you. So thanks for listening, everybody. You're listening to McNamara on Money. I'm Alyssa McNamara Reed. You can find out more about me at McNamaraFinancial.com or McNamaraOfTheMerrimack.com. That was really fun. Roth conversion analysis. We're going to have to do that again. If anybody else wants to volunteer, call the studio 781-837-4900. I would love to do that again. That was actually really fun. Jerry, thank you again. Have a great weekend, everybody. All right. Bye-bye.
1: Thank you.
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1: ABC News, I'm Chuck Severinsen. Food prices could go up because the price of diesel fuel in California is trucking amazing. For the first time, diesel prices have hit $8 a gallon in California, a state that provides Americans with a third of their vegetables and two-thirds of fruits. Arizona trucker Dan Wood.
2: One fill up was over $1,000. And when these prices just skyrocket like this, it takes food out of the mouths of your children.
1: President Trump on a weekend trip to Ireland says he thinks fuel prices will drop right after the November midterm elections and that the Iran war will end after the midterms, offering no explanation.
3: I think very soon. I think it'll be probably right after the midterms. They're trying to hold out as long as they can.
1: Acting U.S. Navy Secretary confirms Iranian missiles hit U.S. aircraft in Jordan and Bahrain this week. More short-range missiles were fired into the sea today by North Korea, say South Korea and Japan. This is ABC News. Fessing up, the contractor in the reflecting pool snafu, ABC's Mary Bruce.
4: President Trump spent $15 million on these renovations, but soon after it was completed, the paint on the bottom of the pool started lifting to the surface. The president blamed vandals, but the New York Times reports the contractor on the project now acknowledges the damage was caused by mistakes they made themselves, that their plan was flawed, and so was its execution.
1: Paging Seinfeld's friend George Costanza over what he termed shrinkage, but in this case, it's the planet Mercury in our solar system. Scientists from the German Aerospace Center say Mercury's shrinkage may be 30% greater than previously believed. They say that represents a loss in diameter of as much as 14 miles, significant for a planet that is barely 3,000 miles across. Mercury has been shrinking for a long time because of internal cooling. Chuck Severinsen, ABC News.
5: 95.9 WATD, good morning, 10:02. Mercury shrinking. Wow. I've heard of... Anyway, good morning, 10:02, 67 degrees outside our studios. I am not an astronomer, but that is crazy. Planet shrinking. I've heard of them leaving our solar system, like Pluto, but yeah, wow, wild stuff. 67 sunny degrees outside our place here on planet Earth, getting up to 76 today. This is what we're going to have, what you see out the window. This is what we've got for the whole day. Tonight we've got some mist coming in late, down to 60, and then tomorrow, very damp. Good for the plants, good for our drought situation. 72 tomorrow. Full forecast is coming up with Bill Guile, and he's back after a little vacation, a little family get-together up in vacation land, the way life should be, a.k.a. Maine. Duncan Gray is back with the Eldridge Antique Hour, taking your calls and text at 781-837-4900. But first, we have traffic and weather. Traffic is picking up a little bit. First off, if you're on Route 1 northbound in Saugus at Walnut Street, you're backed up from Linfels Parkway. There's a crash reported, so be careful there. Expressway northbound, a little slow from Neponset Circle to Morrissey Boulevard. Southbound, you're slow from Bryan Ave to the Braintree Split. Mass Pike westbound, a little slow from 290 to the westbound Charlton Plaza. Stroh Drive westbound, that left lane is closed still for road construction between Kenmore Square and the BU Bridge. Elsewhere around the city, Callahan, the O'Neill Tunnels are good. The airport roads, things along the Charles River, that is. And 93 is good both ways. Route 24, Randolph down to Fall River, you're looking fine. Route 3 on the South Shore, still smooth sailing, 10 o'clock. So maybe the Cape traffic is dying down. We hit Labor Day weekend there and said, all right, that's it. Back to reality. Everyone's back to school and everything. Bourne and Sagamore bridges are good. Route 6, 25, and 28, you're looking good. Also 495, 195, and Route 44. Traffic on the Nines every weekday morning. Let's get to that forecast again. Here he is, keeping us hot and fresh. It's Bill Guile. Good morning, Bill.
6: Good morning, everyone. We have a little feel of fall this morning as high pressure builds across the region. We're in for another delightful day today before a weather system moves up from the southwest tomorrow morning, bringing some wet weather our way. And then dry and fairly seasonable conditions look to last through the midweek stretch before the next threat of rain arrives late Thursday or Friday. So for today, again, early morning rises are experiencing a cool, crisp start to the day this morning. But otherwise, bright sunshine is going to be warming us up to around 76 this afternoon. amidst a light southeast to southerly breeze at 5 to 10 miles per hour. It'll be dry this evening, but clouds will be on the increase overnight and showers developing towards daybreak tomorrow morning, the overnight low near 63. For tomorrow, rain in the morning looks to become heavy at times as we head into the lunchtime hour and then slowly taper off for the late afternoon and drying by dinner time. It will be a bit on the muggy side with a high of 73. On Monday, we're back to a good deal of sunshine, highs in the mid-70s. Tuesday, a little cooler with an onshore breeze. Look for highs in the upper 60s, but we'll also have a good deal of sunshine coming our way. For WATD, I'm Precision Weather Forecasting Meteorologist Phil Guile.

0: In 1984, Duncan Gray bought and sold his first antique with a nice little profit. Although making a quick and honest buck was fun for a teenager, it was the research into the item's history that truly piqued his interest. The hobby turned into a career when he became an auctioneer in 1991. Over the last 30-plus years, he has auctioned or appraised thousands of objects, totaling tens of millions of dollars in value. His work has brought him here to the Eldridge Antique Hour on WATD to share his expertise in the world of antiques, arts, and auctions. And now, your host, Duncan Gray.
1: Hello. Welcome all. Appreciate you joining me today on the Eldridge Antiques Hour. Yes, Tim mentioned at the top of the hour, I'm back live in the studio today, Saturday morning, September 12th. Thank you all for joining me and Tim here, who's always in the board. I don't think Tim can do what he does from a remote.
2: I've dreamt of that, though, but it wouldn't be possible. I'd have to be connected. And
1: yeah, you'd have too many buttons.
2: It could be done, but someone would have to be here in case this crapped out.
1: There you go. And I have to say, I thank you so much for being the one that was here at the Waterfront Festival last time I was on live. Thank you for running the board for the day. It worked out great. It was a beautiful day down there. And we were able to do, what did we do, 3 shows live from the Waterfront Festival, and Bob and Larry and others from the station. I get to meet several of the WATD personalities for the first time, actually, including Miles. He and I were down there later in the afternoon, so we sat the booth, greeted all the visitors, and told them to tune in on Wednesday nights at 7 o'clock. All Wednesday night. I mean, hey, you should just turn off your dial, just leave the dial.
2: If you do have a favorite. Like I do. 7 o'clock's my favorite.
1: There you go. There you go. I know. And when I saw Miles, and I apologize, folks, I just got this one thing to tell Tim. When I saw Miles, I'm like, hey, Miles, I hear you're your Tim's second favorite radio show. Yeah, I had to give that one in. Thank you so much, Tim. Okay. Appreciate you. Everything you do for not only me, but everyone else at the station here. And last week, Tim mentioned I was up in Maine at a family reunion, Labor Day weekend. I hope you guys all enjoyed it. I was able to get a few days. I took Friday off, too, so I had a 4-day weekend up there, which is great. Not in the woods of Maine, but down on the coast, and a wonderful Labor Day weekend getaway that our family has had that reunion for, we figured, 64 years running. Wow. So it predates me, even. 64 years. The only year we didn't actually gather in person was, of course, 2020 during the pandemic. Luckily, we were able to do that over Zoom.
2: There you go.
1: It was 8 months or so. It's always Labor Day weekend. So anyway, there you go. We'll tell you about that some other time. But, on that Labor Day weekend, I don't know if, and I wasn't here to tell this story. I won't tell it long, but you may or may not know, President Grover Cleveland signed a bill into law in 1894, creating that Labor Day holiday. So it's been, about 130 years or so since we've had that holiday. And it was held at a different day, but it was moved to Mondays at some later date. June 28th, 1894, Labor Day was created by Congress, and President Grover Cleveland signed that bill into law. And that did just come after a couple of tumultuous occasions in the United States, including the Pullman Employee Union strike, which was following the railway union boycott, which crippled railroad traffic in 1894. A few years prior to that, the Chicago Haymarket riot, where several police and workers died trying to cull the laborers from their protests. And a few years prior to that, in 1882, was the first organized march in New York City, where 10,000 workers came out to protest work environments, long hours, low wages, and bad conditions during the Industrial Revolution. So we now have

0: that Monday holiday to celebrate, thanks to our President Grover Cleveland. I don't know how high he is on the ranking of presidents, but on that last Monday, I would put him up there pretty high. So, yeah, that was last weekend. This weekend, though, we're going to be talking about a few things here today that do revolve around antiques, arts, and auctions, as always. And my name is Duncan, as you heard. I work with Eldred's Auctioneers and Appraisers, conducting antiques and auctions and appraisals on Cape Cod since 1947. We are the oldest continuously operating auction gallery in all of New England. And today we're going to talk about a few things, including the marketplace for silver. And I don't often talk about that because it's an interesting subject, and I get asked the questions a lot. But sometimes the questions are difficult to answer about what you should do if you have sterling silver to sell. And Bob Taravecchia has been on the show with Rob on a weekday morning and talked about the commodity of gold and silver before. However, what I can bring to the discussion is about the artistic quality, the merits of a really fine piece of handcrafted silver, and why that can bring so much more than if it was just melted down for the weight. So we'll talk about that in our second or third section, depending on how time goes today. We're also going to talk about an 18th century story that came to my attention recently called The Affair of the Diamond Necklace. Yes, from the 18th century in France, The Affair of the Diamond Necklace. Yes, it involves Marie Antoinette. We'll also look into a fun topic, the band and the show, the television show, The Monkees. And many of you out there, if you're old enough, remember the show, The Monkees. I was not quite old enough to remember it live, but I certainly saw a lot of replays over the years and when it became syndicated. Fun topic of conversation. And as it turns out, this weekend is an anniversary for that television show, which is why it made the Eldred's Antique Hour today. But, you know, yeah, first I had mentioned a couple things last time I was in studio 2 weeks ago. I was going to talk about a couple of sports collectible stories, and I'll do that quick because I don't want to forget before the time goes too far past it. But just this past August 16th, 2026, of course, at REA Collectibles, there was a new world record set for a cellophane-wrapped brick of 8 unopened 1952 Topps 5-cent wax packs. So this is, again, a brick of unopened packs, and it's often referred to as old dealer stock, where the dealer may have bought a number of these pieces and then closed, and the stock just went into storage. The items were never opened up. The packs themselves were not opened, but not only that, the box that they came in was not opened. As a new world record, now, this is the interesting thing. The new world record is set at $1.1 million. $1,107,000, and it was evidently part of a 1990s discovery in Seattle, where a group of cards, all kinds of stuff, was found in a old dealer stock warehouse out in Seattle. Now, the question about this is, I brought this on to the Eldred's Antique Hour before, because that box may or may not contain a copy of the 1952 Mickey Mantle number 311 card, which has sold individually in the millions of dollars. A mint version of that card made a record price of $12.6 million in 2022. That Mickey Mantle card from 1952 sold in 2022. So the question is, we don't know if that card is in this particular box. So somebody buys the unopened box for $1.1 million. If they open it and they find a Mickey Mantle, they're in the money. But there are a few other cards that can be worth money in that collection. A Jackie Robinson can be worth tens of thousands of dollars, up to $100,000 individually. A Willie Mays can be in the tens of thousands from that 1952 year. There's an interesting player that I hadn't heard of before, but I read this story, Andy Pafko. It's a common player and not somebody noteworthy, but it actually had the number one card in the series, so sort of like a limited edition. It was he was number one. Willie Mays was number 261, Jackie Robinson 312. These numbers are not necessarily in order of importance, just the way they were ordered by the company who produced the cards. So the Andy Pafko can bring thousands of dollars by itself. So interesting, you know, is that buyer going to open up these cards or hope that it goes up in value over time? When you get to those kind of numbers, it often is an investment. And, you know, with an investment, sometimes you don't want to gamble that there's that high value in there. You just want to have it attain value over time. And Alyssa would tell you about attaining value over time. You can do that with cards if you're smart. Now, in that same auction, there was a new world record for the Honus Wagner Piedmont baseball card, known as T206. And it had the tobacco advertising pack on the back, sweet Caporal tobacco, considered the holy grail of baseball cards. So again, yes, the same auction in 2026 at REA Collectibles just this past August. The holy grail, the heritage, the different auction, my apologies. Apologize to Heritage Auctions, who sold it on August 23rd, so only a week after the other one sold, $5.85 million for that record price for the Honus Wagner card, which is oftentimes have been referred to as the Holy Grail. It's not the most expensive card in the world right now, obviously, but it still brings in money, clearly. Now, that other story that I mentioned, the affair of the diamond necklace, so you're saying, oh my goodness, what's that? I hadn't heard of it till I
1: It sounds like a soap opera.
0: Affair of the diamond necklace, yeah. I guess so. There you go. Although, you know, one affair, can you stretch it out over seasons? I don't know. Maybe you could.
1: Depends on the necklace.
0: On the writers and the necklace. That's right. Well, this necklace was valued at today's dollars, $17 million in today's money. Now, we're talking about 18th century, so, you know, still valuable piece of jewelry. Now, this is the interesting thing, because I was brought to, I sort of thought of this topic as I saw this week's theft in France, the theft of the four valuable Renoir paintings. And you may or may not have seen that bit of news or heard about it, but it just happened this week, September 8th. It sort of adds to the string of high-profile cultural property heists across France. And of course, we all know what happened with the jewelry theft at the Louvre. There's been other a little bit smaller, less advertised thefts recently. And it's really another example of a string of these high-profile cultural property thefts. Now, just like the diamonds, this artwork can't be sold on the market in its entirety. Now, clearly, they never found the diamonds and the gold that were stolen from the Louvre. Best guess is that it's now been melted down, broken up, and separated. So in that regard, those items still have a value, even though you can't place them on the market in their entirety. However, a Renoir piece of art is very recognizable. You can't just sell this on the block. So this is similar to the Isabella Stewart Gardiner paintings. You know, if they did come up on the market, they'd be quickly, easily recognized. And then, of course, that trail would trace back to the theft, the actual thief. So these Renoir paintings, there were four that were stolen. I think two were actually dropped on the way out, still could be potentially worth tens of millions of dollars. However, to sell them is difficult. Now, unfortunately, hopefully they get found and returned to the French Museum. It did get stolen out of the Renoir Museum. And these, you know, as cultural important pieces, the value is more for our community, our history, and the future history and the future community to live and learn from these pieces of art. So unfortunately, they, like the Isabella Stewart Gardner art, they may be residing in someone's private home or in a warehouse or a basement. For who knows how many more hundreds of years till they're discovered later. So, you know, again, that October 2025 jewelry heist from the Louvre actually did not have the cultural impact of this particular event, which was the 18th century jewelry theft scheme. That was one of the scandals involving Marie Antoinette that led to the French Revolution, evidently. So, you know, Jefferson had written a letter, and I'll tell you about the letter in a minute. But there was a woman by the name of Jeanne de La Motte. She schemed to procure a valuable diamond necklace under the name of Marie Antoinette, and they knew each other. So she was the thief that came up with this idea. She tricked a man by the name of Cardinal de Rohan. And evidently, Cardinal de Rohan was on the bad side of Marie Antoinette. He wanted to get into her good graces again. So she tricked him to believe that the queen had appointed him to clandestinely buy a necklace worth approximately $17 million. It was a necklace that had been made by the jewelers Beaumer and Bassenge in France. And what happened is she created a series of forged correspondence that tricked Cardinal de Rohan into believing that Marie Antoinette wanted this necklace. So what happened is that the cardinal had gone up, Cardinal de Rohan had gone to the jewelers to buy the necklace, and they were approaching bankruptcy, because what happened is that necklace had been ordered by the king prior, and he passed away before he could take possession of it. So they were stuck with a $17 million diamond necklace. So they were looking to sell it, and they obviously figured that Marie Antoinette would have plenty of money to do that. Now, as it turns out, she took the necklace, and he, Cardinal de Rohan, took the necklace, gave it to Jean de Lamotte, who subsequently later, of course, broke up the necklace, sold it for the diamonds and the gold. And then what happened is that the jewelers, when the payment didn't come through, went directly to Marie Antoinette for payment, who rightfully

0: dated May of 1786, when Jefferson was the U.S. minister to France. And in that letter, he was writing to Colonel William Smith in the U.S., who was a representative from New York, also happened to be married to Abigail Adams, the daughter of John Adams. So in this letter, he detailed and mentioning Cardinal de Rouen and Alessandro Cagliostro, who were then imprisoned at the Bastille for the involvement in the affair of the diamond necklace. So this letter is what sort of brought my attention, and then I saw the news bit about the Renoir theft. I figured, oh, I've got to bring this onto the show. That letter, by the way, $15,000 to $20,000 estimate. And again, we're talking about the Thomas Jefferson signed letter, brought in $30,000, and it had a number of other details in it. Some interesting examples of correspondence back from France from Jefferson at that time. Sort of neat. Now I do have to go to my first break of the day, and when we get back, I had mentioned to you we're going to talk. We're going to move on to the pop culture world and talk a little bit about the show The Monkees. So it's a fun bit. Hope you can stick around. You're listening to the Eldred's Antique Hour. We'll be right back.
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0: Yeah, I know. That's a good one. That's a good one to rock on with. The Pleasant Valley Sunday by the Monkees off their 1967 album, Pisces, Aquarius, Capricorn, and Jones Limited. That's the name of that album. Sort of interesting. Pisces, Aquarius, Capricorn, and Jones. And, of course, Davy Jones, one of the members. I don't know what his sign was, but there you go. Maybe it was one of the other three, so he didn't want to do it twice. Pisces, Aquarius, Capricorn, and Jones Limited by the Monkees, 1967. This was their fourth album, and they actually performed many of the instruments themselves on this album. The albums prior, oftentimes, they were there singing, but just acting with the instruments, and that's why they were hired as actors, not musicians. They were hired specifically for the Monkees show. Now, this album actually sold eventually over 3 million copies and became their fourth consecutive album to go number one on the U.S. Billboard 200 charts. And Tim might have found out Davy Jones' birthday.
1: Yes, December 30th, 1945, he was a Capricorn.
0: Capricorn as well, so that's why they didn't list it Capricorn times two. So it was Pisces, Aquarius, Capricorn, and Jones Limited, interestingly enough. Yeah, so this the television musical that was based upon the Monkees was created, and then they hired the actors to bring in for the show. That ran on NBC from September 12th, 1966 to March 25th, 1968. 58 episodes that began with this tune right here. Hey, hey, with the Monkees.
1: Driving that great car, too.
0: Oh, the Monkey Mobile. Oh. I got a comment about that coming up, too. Yeah, that's a great one, definitely. This show won two Emmy Awards in 1967. And, yeah, we mentioned Davy Jones, Mickey Dolenz, Michael Naismith, and Peter Tork, the original four Monkees. Unfortunately, Mickey Dolenz is the last surviving member of the Monkees. But he sang vocals on that tune, Pleasant Valley Sunday. He was the lead vocals. Sort of interesting. And, you know, when we look at the Monkees, you know, again, those four artists, there's some interesting things.

0: that, and I don't know if you remember the show specifically, but it was all based of sort of around tongue-in-cheek, a comedy series based upon the musical group that was trying to just get by. They lived in a house, and they always had some dealings with their landlord, and there was always solving some kind of a problem. 58 episodes, so you can probably still find them on TV Land or somewhere else if you go and find them. Now, when I look into a show like that, I have to look into the collectibles, right?
1: That's what
0: I do, of course, and there are many of them. So, you know, a couple of things that are a little bit more big ticket that you may not find in your collection, but there was a Davy Jones owned and stage worn 1996 Monkees World Tour snakeskin jacket that sold for $4,000 online. And you say, wait, 96? Yeah, they had a reunion in the late 90s while they were still alive. And they, there was a jacket for that tour that went for $4,000 at auction. I found an example of a set of four director's chair backrests from that series. And if you think about television shows and how they have the director's chairs, often the name of the star is on the back so that nobody else will sit there. You know,
1: right.
0: That was the star's. Well,
1: excuse me, that's my chair.
0: I see. What does it have? Your name on it? Yeah, it
1: yeah,
0: does.
1: Yeah, it does.
0: that set of four backrests, not the chairs themselves, but the fabric that goes between the posts. In 2021, at Julian's auction in California that does handle a lot of Hollywood and screen used or musical instrument or musical items, sold for $3,200, $3,200 for those set of four backrests. Also, a 1969, a West Springfield, Mass concert poster from 1969, black and light gold with an image of just the three Monkees. Now, 1969, yeah, Peter Tork had left the previous year following the cancellation of the show. So it was only the three Monkees that were touring by 1969. This was sold at Heritage in 2025 last year. It measured 13 by 21, and we've talked about concert posters before. They're not usually printed with too many colors. This was black and light yellow. They were produced in mass quantities, but again, this was for a specific concert at West Springfield, Mass in 1969, so you're not going to find these typically in other parts of the country. They would have been, of course, most of them discarded after the event happened. So the ones that are saved can bring some money. So again, we're talking about the Monkees, a concert poster from 1969, $1,750 for that concert poster. Now, the most expensive thing I found, and after this I'll tell you a few of the more common items, but the most expensive thing I found was sold in 2022 at Heritage Auctions. It was the a 22-inch Gretsch bass drum head from the set of the show. And of course, it had the logo of the Monkees across it. If you remember, it's a guitar with the word the Monkees made to form like a guitar. It came with a LOP, which stands for Letter of Provenance, and that's very important with a piece like that. It was also screen matched to the show, so you could literally see some of the scuffs or scratches on the drum head in the show and know that you're getting the one that was there. $27,500 for that Monkees Gretsch bass drum head from that year. Sort of cool. Now, yeah, some of the more common things, are there collector's cards, like baseball cards? Yes, they did create collector's cards, and there was a 1967 Donruss unopened wax box card, again, unopened, you know, so what's in it, but a collection of, with three boxes totaling 84 packs of cards. So this was a large collection, again, unopened. They featured shows from the television, or scenes from the television show, and it was sold at an auction gallery in New Jersey in 2017 for $1,560, and that was, again, collector's cards. Not anyone worth more than the other, but to a collector or someone that did appreciate the Monkees, there you go. Were there any toys related to the Monkees? Of course there
1: was. Gosh, I hope so.
0: Oh my gosh, of course there was. So yeah, the Monkey Mobile, a 1967, made by the company Aeotion, which is a Japanese company. It was a tin friction and battery operated car. Tin litho, which means it's made out of tin with the lithographed paint. Friction toys are the ones that you pull back and then it binds up and you can let it go and it scoots across the floor. But it also had a battery, and this is why. It was 12 and a half inches long, and it depicted the four members sitting in the open red convertible. One had a guitar, one had a drum, but there was a push button on it, and it played an actual recording of the Monkees theme song.
1: Oh, that's cool.
0: So that's cool, yeah. The car itself would play an actual recording of the Monkees theme song.
1: Wow.
0: Hey, the Monkees. So, near mint in box in 2012, a while ago, couldn't find anything more recently, $1,050 for that toy. Not rare, clearly, but still over

0: $1,000 for that monkey's car. If you find one, Monkey Mobile, 12 and a half inches long. Were there board games created? Yes, there was a board game, of course, about the monkeys. And it came out in 1967 as well, the heart of the monkeys craze. It was made by Raybert Productions, and it had the game board, a plastic guitar, four figures with the plastic holders, so paper figures that you'd stick into the plastic holder, a spinning wheel, sold at Hake's Auction in Pennsylvania in 2014 for a little over $1,000 as well, $1,080. Most of the ones that I found, and that was listed as being near mint, most are in the $200 to $400 category, depending on condition. But yeah, there was one other one there. There was a set of four Showbiz Babies. So yes, they made action figures of the monkeys as well. You know, you talk about collector's cards, board games, action figures. I got one more to tell you about next. But the toy figure set, each on sealed cards. So these were unopened action figures. The cards measured 8 inches by 8 inches. So the figures are about 4 inches tall. Sold in an online marketplace in 2022 for $2,000 for the set of four toy action figures, if you will. Sort of interesting. And yeah, there's one other thing, as I always talk about, lunchboxes. I've always mentioned lunchboxes. Yes, there was a monkey's lunchbox. Of course, it was Beatles as well, but the monkeys sort of revolve after that. The original 1967 vinyl lunchbox with thermos can be valued about $200 to $400, give or take, maybe a little bit more. It depicts it's a white vinyl lunchbox with the monkey's guitar logo and four portraits of each of the members. And by the way, in 1997, again, that reunion tour year, they did produce some reproduction versions that were made out of metal. So don't be fooled. There are some late 1990s monkeys lunchboxes that were made to look vintage, but they're not. The original ones were actually vinyl, but sort of interesting. There's also, though, a rare 1967 Canadian version of the vinyl lunchbox in blue plastic with thermos that can bring in about $300 to $500, more than the white vinyl one. But you know what? And I've talked about lunchboxes before, but as I've told you, the most expensive lunchbox ever sold, I sort of look into that. It's, it had been for many years, a 1954 Superman lunchbox that had sold in 2017 by Morphy's for $18,450. But you know what? On June 3rd at that same auction at Morphy's, there was a new lunchbox world record set. They had an auction out of this.
1: Underdog is here.
0: You remember that one? This was the 1974 metal lunchbox with thermos for the TV show Underdog. That's it. That's it. Thank you so much for finding that with Tim. That's awesome. This show ran from 1964 to 1967 on NBC, the TV show Underdog. And again, June 3rd, there was an auction that had that lunchbox go up for auction, $22,140. So the previous world record was beat. The 1954 Superman lunchbox, $18,450, was beat by this the Underdog lunchbox. There you go.
2: And hooray now, for Underdog.
0: Hooray for Underdog. Any underdog. We're always rooting for underdogs. Now, unfortunately, that record didn't last long. Later in the auction, only a few lots later, a new or near-mint version of that 1954 Superman lunchbox, $31,980. So that's now the new world record price for a lunchbox at auction. Underdog held that title for, an hour or so, give or take. Unfortunately, Superman took it back. So sort of fun looking into the monkeys collectibles. And, those are one of the things that we look at. And in our business, we do handle a lot of pop culture, not as much as some of these other auction galleries that I mentioned across the country. We do handle primarily antiques and traditional objects, but you know what? In every home we go into, there's always something that's going to surprise us, whether it be pop culture related or something that has nothing to do with the typical things that we offer. But our job as auctioneers and appraisers, when we visit your home or when we see your items in person that you bring to us, we're going to look at the marketplace and determine if it's something that we have customers for and if we can bring the top value for you. Because obviously that's our job as when we sell things on the market, we are looking to take a commission. So essentially, the better we do for you, the better we do for us at Eldred's Auctioneers and Appraisers. And, you know, I know that the ad tells about the website and phone numbers, but I'll mention it quick because you can always go to the website to see our past auctions and upcoming auctions at www.eldreds.com. And if you're new and you don't know the spelling, that's ELDRED.com. We've been there, as I mentioned, since 1947. The website hasn't been there since since 1947. Been a while. So, yeah, hopefully we can always, and these are the things that we love to talk about. I found that history because, of course, this was the anniversary of the Monkees show that came on this weekend back in that era. What was that? It's the, I don't have it in front of me, the year that it started. It was 64, I think. So, you know, when we look at these things again, we love to research, and that's what I like to do, is look at these items that come across our auction block or our appraisal table and do the research and find out why it could be historically important, why it's something that we have a marketplace or don't have a marketplace. And my third section of the day today is going to talk a little bit about the silver marketplace. And this is one of these things that I get questions from our customers all the time. And I am the silver specialist at Eldred's. We have 7 specialists on staff. I happen to be the one that handles all the silver that comes through, or most of the silver that comes through. So I get this question a lot, you know, do I melt it? Do I sell it? Do I collect it? What do I do with it? So we're going to try to answer that question a little bit after this next break. We're going to go to that quick, and we'll have a tune coming up by Harry Connick Jr., whose birthday is this weekend. So you'll hear that after we get back. Thanks again for listening to the Eldred's Antique Hour. We'll be right back.
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0: man and write you.
1: Yeah,
0: more.
1: Recipe for Love by the great Harry Connick Jr. Yeah, and Harry was born yesterday, September 11th in the year 1967. This tune comes off his 1990 album entitled We Are In Love. It was his sixth studio album. And those of you who don't know Harry Connick Jr., you're saying, oh my gosh, sounds like one of the old crooners. And yes, he brought that back in the style of the great Frank Sinatra, the crooner in a true sense of the world. Also, on this tune, on this album, he had the big band behind him, the full band. So, you know, this is one of these things. Harry's a great pianist and plays that all the time. But I certainly love his stuff when he brings in the big band sound. So he's brought that back. Yeah.
2: I just wanted to mention, if you're not familiar with his music, you may have seen him on TV. He played one of Grace Adler's boyfriends, Leo. Will and Grace.
1: That's it. Yep. Exactly. Will and Grace. Yeah. He's had other roles, too. He's been in movies. Yeah. And, you know, I know him, of course, through his music. I'm sure he's a good actor. I did enjoy Will and Grace, certainly. Yeah. And he's good in that regard. But, yeah, it's his music that'll be mostly remembered. In my opinion, he has over 16 million in lifetime certified sales. Does Harry Connick Jr. He's won 3 Grammy Awards for his music, but he's also won 2 Emmy Awards for his acting.
2: There you go.
1: He's got Grammys and the Emmys. So this is by the great Harry Connick Jr., who had his birthday yesterday in 1967, singing The Recipe for Love. There you go. Appreciate that. The great Harry Connick Jr. Thanks for putting that one on, Tim. Perfect. Now, I mentioned the marketplace for silver, and that's very different than other things that we handle, because, of course, when you have silver, not only do you have an item, and it's in, you know, it could be a bowl, or it could be a fork, part of a flatware set, or it could be a trophy, or just something decorative, but I always get the question, especially what's happened over the last year with the commodity. Now, again, you know, we're talking about when it's made of silver or gold, and unless

also sent bronze, because bronze can be melted and sold as a metal, but not for as much nearly, of course, as silver and therefore gold. So you know, people often ask, you know, is it worth more if I melt my parents' silver or do I sell it? And it oftentimes depends on what the items are. It's not an easy answer. So when people ask me that, I say, oh my gosh, that's a big question. It's loaded. You know, you have to look at what you have, how much of it there is available. You know, was it expensive to create? Is it rare? And so what happened in the past, and this has changed a lot in the 20th century, of course, because prior to the 20th century, and actually going back into the early 1800s and prior, silver was like a visible sign of wealth. And when you had silver to use or display, it meant you were wealthy because it was expensive to buy, not only the silver itself, but it was also labor intensive. And before the mass production that came about in the Industrial Revolution of the 19th century, silver had to be handcrafted and therefore would be very expensive. Now, in the late 20th century, everything has changed. And Americans essentially in the mid to late 20th century became silver owners, not necessarily collectors. And that's the point I really want to make, the difference between a collector and a silver owner. Because there always have been collectors of silver. However, the owners of silver is dwindling. So in the late 19th century, advertising through catalogs were able to sell standard silver patterns. And there was great discoveries of silver deposits in the American West, which drove the cost of the raw silver down. And also in the mid-20th century, bridal registries allowed for people to register for a silver flatware pattern, and different guests could bring one place setting or a serving piece, and therefore the set didn't have to be bought in its entirety. It could sort of be bought by the community or many people over time. And so that sort of became a social ritual versus collecting. So that's the difference with silver, because what happened is when the market exploded in the 20th century, it became popular to pick a silver pattern and a China pattern when you got married, and your guests at the wedding or others would give you gifts at the wedding about those things. That was sort of a social ritual that has gone out of vogue. And of course, that, you know, people now, if you have a bridal registry, rarely do they look for China and silver. They might be looking for kitchen objects or things if they're young people that they need to furnish their home with. Of course, experiences are becoming much more popular, and people often will register to go on their honeymoon, and you can buy them one night dinner at this restaurant, or you can register for a night at their hotel or something like that. So, you know, the bridal registries have changed dramatically now. However, the collectors have not dwindled. The ownership of silver has dwindled over time because the marketplace for that commodity has skyrocketed. And a lot of the silver produced in the 1940s through the 1980s has been melted recently. When it's not popular, it was mass produced, maybe not the patterns that are popular today, but there always have been collectors for silver, and those collectors are still avid, and they're still out there. So they are looking for, of course, the rare pieces. They're looking for quality of craftsmanship. They're looking for historical importance, if there's any available, and of course, artistic and aesthetic beauty. And as I'd mentioned, millions of U.S. households owned sterling flatware and hollowware during the mid-20th century. It was popular to have that pattern in your drawer, and then people had a silver tea service on their mahogany sideboard in their dining room. It was a popular way to decorate. Now, that's all gone by the wayside with the 21st century, but collecting has not changed. There still are those collectors out there for the rare and the historically important or the aesthetically beautiful pieces. So when you talk about what should I do with my silver, I want to first, quickly mention that there has been a huge change in the commodity value over the last year, and I'll mention the prices, how this market has changed. And again, this is just following the commodity itself. On April 15th of last year, 2025, silver was pricing out at about $32 a troy ounce. In September of that same year, last year, September 15th, 2025, it went up to $43 per ounce and crept up there. But by January 26th of this year, silver had shot up to $115 per ounce. Now, it has come back down again. That was a meteoric spike and then a meteoric downfall. And in July 15th of 2026, it went all the way back down to $57 per ounce. That's
clearly well after the war in Iran started. Today, looking at today's dollars or today's price, it's about $65 per troy ounce. So here we are. We're talking April 15th. 15, 16 months ago, 32. January of this year, only 8 months ago, $115 an ounce, and now back down to $65 an ounce. So when you talk about should I melt my silver or should I sell it for its collectible value, you do have to look at what the melt value is, of course, because some of this mid-20th century silver really is worth more if it's melted. And, of course, there's a lot of uses for silver in manufacturing now. It's used in solar panels, evidently, and computers. It's also used in medical devices and medical industry. So there's a lot of uses for the silver, not as many as gold, as you might suspect. Gold, of course, is astronomically higher. However, it doesn't have as many uses in the manufacturing process. And, of course, in AI and the way that's going, silver will be used more and more. So I don't see it ever going back down to $32 an ounce like it was in April. Who knows how high it'll go, you know. And it is based upon speculation. There's a lot of investors that will invest in commodities that can change the market dramatically, not just for its manufacturing uses. So, you know, if you do have silver to sell, I recommend you call us. As for me, I'm Duncan. I'm happy to talk to you about what you have and give you a best option, best idea of what your silver's worth and how to bring it to market. And a lot of these things get passed down from the previous generation. And I have to say, you know, if it was things that your parents bought or collected or were given at their bridal registry, it may be worth more as melt. But if you've got some old silver, something rare and valuable, then it's worth a lot more than that. And that's what I wanted to mention here quick. I got a few minutes before my next break. Gorham, Providence, Rhode Island. There's a company, Gorham Manufacturing, still around in Providence, not producing as much as they used to, of course. But that's one of the storied companies that produced silver in the late 19th century and throughout the 20th century. And at Christie's in New York, there was a recent auction of a silver ice bowl with a matching spoon, only 11 inches long, an ice bowl. But it was formed in a state of a craggy iceberg. So the bowl itself was formed like an iceberg. It was mounted with polar bears on the ends, and the rim had suspended icicles. It was dated 1870. So not only are you talking relatively historically important from a world-renowned silver company in the late 19th century, it was also extremely decorative with an iceberg and polar bears on it. Very rare piece of silver. And even though it was dated 1870, it weighed 32 ounces. And if you use the $100, $115 an ounce silver price, that might have only made it worth $3,000, $4,000 if you melted it. But this one sold at auction for $32,750. So you're talking about $1,000 an ounce, give or take, 10 times what the melt value was. So if that had gone to the smelter's pit, I hope it would have got rescued, but somebody would have lost out dramatically. Now, you probably would have recognized that piece as being rare and valuable. You may not have sent it to the smelter, but that's an extreme example, of course, but it gives you an idea. Sometimes these pieces can be worth so much more than the scrap value itself. And Gorham Manufacturing Company was started. It was founded in 1831 in Providence by Jabez Gorham. At that time, he was making coin silver spoons, thimbles, and small items. And, of course, coin silver was oftentimes made from melting the actual coins down, which is not as high 9 parts per thousand. Sterling silver is 925 parts per thousand. Coin silver is often 700 to 800 parts of silver per thousand. So it's a different grade, and when it melts, it doesn't have the total value. But coin silver was produced in the United States up until about the 1860s, 70s, 80s when the sterling came into play. It was 1868 that U.S. adopted the 925 standard for sterling silver. In 1906, the Stamping Act of 1906 required the mark, and again, coin silver prior to that. Evidently, the word sterling is believed to have originated from the name Easterlings, which was a group of Eastern German traders that brought coins to England in the 12th century. That's how that word sterling derived from a group known as the Easterlings. And in 1842, the tariff enacted, which blocked the import of silver from outside of the U.S. So at that point in time, we were not exporting any. And that's when we found all those great silver deposits in the mid-19th century.
century, which did drive the price down. Now, Martelet is one of Gorham's patterns, one of their silver lines that can bring a lot of money. But we've got some pieces coming up at our November auction by Gorham in the Narragansett pattern. And Narragansett pattern is a popular marine motif which includes designs of seaweed and various shells and crabs. We've got a few pieces in our upcoming November Americana auction.

0: And I'll give you a couple of past auction examples of what these can bring in. In June, just this year, June 10th, there were three serving pieces, two spoons and a fork, all approximately 11 to 12 inches long, sold at Morphy's in Pennsylvania for $36,000. They totaled at 15 troy ounces. So if you'd melted it, 1,500 at most, probably 1,000 now, but it sold for $36,000 for these three serving pieces. In May of 22, just this year, there were two oyster form salt dishes. And if you're not familiar with salt dishes, they're an open dish with a very small spoon. These measured 2.5 inches long, so very small. Total silver weight, only 7 ounces of silver, sold for $2,000 for these little salt dishes with spoons in May at Heritage Auctions in Texas. So it gives you some idea. These rare pieces can bring so much more than quote-unquote scrap value. So it's important to ask somebody in the know what you should do, and we're always happy to take that call at 508-385-3116. As for me, I'm Duncan, and I'll be right here after this break. We're going to go to one more. When we come back, we got a tune from Johnny Cash. It's a little heart-tugging, and of course, we got to give some light to the historical date that we just passed on 9/11/2001. So stick around. But we'll have some fun at the end of the show too. I'll depress you for a minute, but then we'll be back on. So thanks again for sticking in. It's the Eldred's Antique Hour. This is 95.9 WATD. We'll be right back.
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0: everything. What have I?
1: Yep, that's the great Johnny Cash. You know that voice. This is very recent, very close to the end of his career. This was recorded in 2002. It appears on his album American 4, The Man Comes Around. It was recorded actually in late November of 2002, only 7 months before June Carter Cash passed away, and only 10 months before the great Johnny Cash passed away on September 12th in 2003. Yes, today's date, 2003, we lost the great Johnny Cash in Nashville, Tennessee. He died at the age of 71 after a great, long, storied career. This was a cover for a Nine Inch Nails song that was on this album. It was his last studio release, Johnny Cash, and that haunting version of this song seemed appropriate to play the day after 9/11, when America was hurt by the needle of extreme terrorism. Again, this song written by Trent Reznor of Nine Inch Nails in 1994. He wrote the words to be somewhat ambiguous about the word needle. It's about deep pain, regret, and the heavy toll of a troubled life. Of course, that word needle can mean all kinds of different things. This sort of reminds me of the heartbreaking Clancy trial that just happened here in Plymouth that was just declared the mistrial. It brings attention to the stigma of mental health, especially postpartum depression and psychosis. And I've got to mention this since we're on the topic. If any of you out there need this service, 988, that phone number for the suicide and crisis phone line, connecting you with trained crisis counselors. And if that had worked properly in the Clancy situation, maybe it wouldn't have come to what it did. Also, MAMH.org, Massachusetts Association for Mental Health, MAMH.org. These are resources that you, your family, or someone you know can use so that that kind of an instance doesn't happen to you and your family. So thanks for putting that one on, Tim. Sort of had that meaning both for two things that have happened here recently. And by the way, you know, when we look at the pain and the hurt that the country went through on and after 9/11 in 2001, there were 343 firefighters that died on that day, but more than 600 have died since from related illnesses. There were 72 policemen that died on 9/11, and approximately 608 have died since from those related illnesses. So clearly a moment in American history that no one here will ever forget. We all know, if you were alive at the earth, where you were when you heard that news or where you were when you first saw those images. Clearly something that can't and shouldn't be forgotten. So even though we're 25 years past, clearly a monumental turn in the way we live our life here in America. Now, yeah, I want to bring you back up, though, because I don't want to be depressed at the end of my hour. And, you know, it's just I felt that it was important to get those couple of things off my chest this weekend. So there was a new world record for an American car made just in August at Christie's auction. Any guess what it might have been, Tim? You know American cars pretty well. I know. Not a specific car. That's a tough one.
2: All right. I'm going to narrow it down a little bit. Was it a muscle car?
1: It was.
2: Okay.
1: 1964.
2: 64. Mustang.
1: You got it.
2: Hey!
1: It was actually, well, sort of. It was a Shelby Cobra Daytona Coupe. I'm sorry, not
2: better.
1: A Mustang, but yeah, Shelby also did Mustangs. Whoa. But yeah, the Shelby Cobra Daytona Coupe, get this. It sold for more than $20 million, more than the previous world record price for a car, $42,905,000. The new world record for an American car set just this past August at Christie's. Not known for its car auctions, typically, but there you go. There was also this recently a new world record for a coin, which was a 1879 Liberty Head Quintuple Stella. Now, the world record was for this coin, not any coin, but it sold just this week, September 9th, at Heritage down in Texas, $2.56 million. Interesting because it was a rare experimental concept tied to the efforts to make American gold coinage compatible with international metric standards. And evidently, there's only five examples of this $20 gold coin known to exist. One more fun one for you, though. This is not anything to do with the antiques, arts, or auctions, but it's a world record. You may have heard this one, Tim. There's a new Guinness certified record set this week, September 9th, for the world's longest meat stick. Did you hear that?
2: No, I didn't. Oh, my.
1: Created by Slim Jim, which is now owned by ConAgra Foods. This Slim Jim came in at 429 feet, 5 inches long.
2: Wow.
1: Nearly 70 pounds. The previous record was 314 pounds.
2: Please share that one with friends.
1: I think they did, yes. Okay. I think they did. Well, that music tells me that's all I got to talk about today. It's all the time I have for talking about. There's always more to talk about, so we'll leave that for next week's show. I'll be back in the studio with Tim here. Tim McKenney, I thank you so much, Tim, for being behind the glass, running the board. Thank you out there for listening to me. This is what keeps me going. I appreciate all the calls and tips you guys give me. Always happy to take those. Eldreds.com is our website if you want to learn more about us. As always, I wish you have a great week. Keep talking antiques, arts, and auctions. Bye now.

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1: ABC News, I'm Chuck Sievertson. Prices that pain. Food could go up because of the price of diesel in California is at least $8 a gallon, a state that provides Americans with a third of their vegetables and two-thirds of their fruits. President Trump, on a weekend trip to Ireland for a golf tournament, says he thinks fuel prices will drop and the Iran war will stop right after the November midterm elections, offering no explanation.
2: I think very soon, I think it'll be probably right after midterms. They're trying to hold out as long as they can.
1: Also not offering evidence of this claim about Iran.
2: They were 2 weeks away from having a nuclear weapon.
1: The acting U.S. Navy secretary confirms Iranian missiles hit U.S. aircraft in Jordan.

0: this week in that Iranians attacked and damaged the Navy's Fifth Fleet base in Bahrain. No Atlantic hurricanes have formed this year, and none are likely this week, says the National Hurricane Center, due to an enormous El Nino warming the Pacific. This is ABC News. Leaders of India, Iran, Russia, and China have been meeting in New Delhi about trade, investments, and global troubles. With concerns of child safety online, California has enacted laws to strengthen safeguards for children and teens.
1: On Thursday, California Governor Gavin Newsom signing 13 pieces of legislation, including creating what he says are the strongest companion chatbot regulations in the country. Dubbed Adam's Law after 16-year-old Adam Rain, who committed suicide last year after months of confiding in ChatGPT. The law includes crisis protocols, parental controls, and notifications if a child turns off safety settings. Jacqueline Lee, ABC News, Los Angeles.
0: Young people spending more of their filthy lucre in regular installments, says ABC's Jim Ryan.
2: Subscription spending is up nearly 7% over the past year, with many households prioritizing entertainment and retail subscriptions in their budgets. According to the Bank of America Institute, the fastest growing group of customers is Gen Z.
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3: 95.9 WATD. Good morning. 11:02. We've hit 70 degrees. Lots of sunshine. Just a couple clouds. Actually, not really. Scratch that. I got to look a little closer out the window. It's looking nice out there. I don't see too many clouds. 70 right now. We'll warm up to about spirit of 76 degrees today. And also, like Duncan mentioned, never forget 9/11 yesterday, 25 years ago. Terrible tragedy, but at least the weather turned out nice. I saw an Instagram post that there were a couple of rainbows that formed around the site of the towers in the afternoon after the clouds cleared a little bit. So bittersweet sight, but something nice to see on a tragic day. We have Tom Williams coming up with sound advice, taking your calls and texts at 781-837-4900. But first, we'll check traffic and weather once again. I have more colors on my screen. That means things are picking up. We'll start off with the Mass Pike first. If you're headed out westbound, there's an accident. The right lane is blocked just after the Park Road westbound exit, exit 123B. After that, you're a little slow. Actually, you're heavy from 290 to the westbound Charlton Plaza. Route 95 northbound, you're heavy from Dedham Street to 93 Expressway. Northbound, a little slow from Namponza Circle to Morrissey Boulevard. Southbound, slow from Bryan Ave down to the Braintree Split. Lever Connector southbound, you're slow from 93 to the Leverett Circle, Sturrow Drive. Ramps, Sturrow Drive westbound, you still have construction. The left lane is blocked between Kenmore Square and the BU Bridge. Route 3 on the South Shore, you're heavy doing the lane drop dance from Route 18 to Derby Street. And when you hit Sagamore, you're smooth all the way down until you hit the bridge. You have an accident. The right lane is blocked at the Route 16 and Highway exit, so be patient in that area. Once you get on the Cape, Route 6 westbound, you're heavy from 132 to 149. Just that little stretch there, but enough to cause a little headache. Northbound on Route 3, can't forget to mention this, you're slow from Route 18 to Bergen Parkway. Elsewhere on the Cape, you have another lane drop dance to do in Dennis. You're a little slow from 134 to 124. And also westbound on Route 6, Yarmouth. You're slow from Union Street, Station Ave to Willow Street. Traffic on the Nines every weekday morning. Let's get to that forecast. Here he is, keeping things hot and fresh. It's Bill Guile. Good morning, Bill.
4: Good morning, everyone. We have a little feel of fall this morning as high pressure builds across the region. We're in for another delightful day today before a weather system moves up from the southwest tomorrow morning, bringing some wet weather our way. And then dry and fairly seasonable conditions look to last through the midweek stretch before the next threat of rain arrives late Thursday or Friday. So for today, again, early morning rises are experiencing a cool, crisp start to the day this morning. But otherwise, bright sunshine is going to be warming us up to around 76 this afternoon amidst a light southeast to southerly breeze at 5 to 10 miles per hour. It'll be dry this evening, but clouds will be on the increase overnight and showers developing towards daybreak tomorrow morning, the overnight low near 63. For tomorrow, rain in the morning looks to become heavy at times as we head into the lunchtime hour, and then slowly taper off for the late afternoon and drying by dinner time. It will be a bit on the muggy side with a high of 73. On Monday, we're back to a good deal of sunshine, highs in the mid-70s. Tuesday, a little cooler with an onshore breeze. Look for highs in the upper 60s, but we'll also have a good deal of sunshine coming our way. For WATD, I'm Precision Weather Forecasting Meteorologist Bill Guile.
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6: Good morning, folks. I am Attorney Tom Williams, and welcome to Sound Advice on this beautiful day, which is right at the very end of summer. The beginning of fall officially starts around September 22nd or September 23rd. It's in the Northern Hemisphere. So we are technically still in the summer. But, folks, it is a beautiful, crisp day. It's just it's just a great day to be alive. But I think probably every day that you're alive is a great day to be alive. So on today's show, I'm going to talk a lot about real estate. And I'm going to tell you what's happening in the real estate market. Folks, the interest rates are going up. And you say, well, why are the interest rates going up? Well, what it is the long-term interest rate, which is the 30-year rate, which most people who buy a home, they get 30-year mortgages. And what happens is it's tied to, like, the inflation rate, and it's always about 3% higher than the inflation rate. Well, right now the inflation rate is running around 3.5% or so, and it's probably a little higher right now because the price, you know, one of the biggest contributors to the inflation rate is the price of oil, and the price of oil is going up and up and up, and I think it's going to go up a lot higher. I don't see any end of this Iran war, okay, in the near future. Iran has flexed its muscles, and the United States has flexed its muscles. And all of a sudden, who's gonna win this contest? And the people in the United States do not want any more of these foreign wars in the Middle East. It's costing us billions and billions. We had the war in Afghanistan. I think it cost us about $1 trillion. And when it's all said and done, I think it took about 20 years. And the whole concept of that war was to somehow capture and kill Osama bin Laden. And we did it over in Pakistan, and we did it with some Green Berets or Special Forces or whoever did it. And we didn't have to blow up Afghanistan to do it. So it's kind of, you know, I think the American people are just tired of wasting our fortunes on foreign wars. And that's just my opinion. And some wars may be really necessary. I know that they say that the Iranians were going to build an atom bomb in the next couple of weeks. Mr. Trump is always saying something's going to happen in the next 2 weeks. Well, it doesn't look like that they had that. Most experts say that that was not going to happen. But the war has started. How they finish this war, folks, I don't know. All I can see it is getting bigger and bigger and bigger. So, but today's show, I'm going to talk about real estate. And I'm going to tell people that it's the interest rates are going up. Now, what does that mean? You know, and it scares out a lot of buyers. A lot of buyers say, well, I can't afford the house I want to buy because the interest rates are going up. Well, there's nothing stopping the buyer, folks. If you're a buyer, make a low offer. You know, as the interest rates go up, a lot of sellers get stuck with houses they no longer want to own. either. And you say, why do people sell houses? Okay. People sell houses. The number one reason for people selling houses is somebody dies. Somebody dies and you have a house and Nana and Grandpa or Ma and Dad or somebody used to live in a house and now no one has any use for that house anymore. And it costs a lot of money, especially up here in the Northeast. We have to, oil bills are coming. I know there's a mad rush to sell houses before the wintertime. When somebody dies, and I've been doing this for the last 54 years, I've been a lawyer. And what happens is this, is that when somebody dies in the fall, the family cannot wait to sell that house. Nobody in their family wants to pay the gas bill, the fuel bill. They don't want to do it. And they're all afraid the house is going to freeze up, and they shut off the utilities. And what happens is when it starts to get cold, they're all trembling because the pipes are going to freeze, and the house is going to cost them a fortune to fix. So there's a big motivation to sell. So getting back to the interest rates, you can make an offer on a house, and you can put in the offer that you would like the seller to buy down, okay, buy down the mortgage rate that you have to pay by 0.5%. Well, to buy down a mortgage rate by 0.5%, it would usually cost 2 points. So let's say I wanted to get a $500,000 mortgage. Well, the seller might have to contribute $10,000 to buy it down. But many, many sellers will go along with buying down the interest rate 0.5 point if that means getting a sale. Because people that want to sell property, they want to sell it. They have reasons for it. Like I said, the number one reason I think is somebody dies and those houses have to be sold. A second one is people decide they want to move. And there's different reasons why people want to move. One is they like to have a bigger and better house. Another one is they want to try to get a smaller house because there's all kinds of people. The baby boomers are all in their 70s and 80s. And what happens is they have these nice big homes that they built, but the family's all moved out. Everybody's gone, and the kids all have their homes. So now the owners of these baby boomers that own these houses, what happens is this: they've got a great big lawn to mow, they got a huge house to paint, they have a heating bill that would drive you crazy. And what's going to happen this winter? I believe the price of oil for heating a home is either $5 or a little bit more. Okay, so what does that mean? There's 275 gallons in an oil tank, and usually you fill it up to about 250. So to fill your oil tank, it's going to cost more than $1,000. So people that have to fill their oil tank 3 or 4 or 5 times during the winter, wow, what a bill, okay? So, and if the house is not full of people, people start thinking this is just wasting my money. So those type of people sell houses. People that get job transfers, move houses, sell houses. I don't think there's a great amount of those. And then there was a lot of people that would like to go south. Okay, they want to go south because they don't have the big heating bills. They have the warmer weather. They figure they can live longer because they're going to go outside and walk around and keep in better shape and all that stuff. And I think there's a lot to it. You have to be a little careful now when you go south. A lot of people always went to Florida, and they still go to Florida. But a word of caution if someone's going to Florida, right now you can buy things discounted on the seashores because the people that have been there for a long time understand that global warming is coming. The vicious hurricanes, they're not here this year because of El Nino. But what happens is this, they'll come back, and next year, the year after, they'll start to be vicious hurricanes again. But, we have global warming. The ice sheets are melting. The coastlines of water, the water's creeping closer. And I've had people come to my office and show me pictures of their houses in Florida, their condos. They live in condos right on the Gulf Coast. I could call it the Gulf of America. And what happens is this, they live there. there on the coast, and you could see the water just creeping closer and closer to the first floor of the condo. And people tell me, well, it's not so bad. I'm on the fifth floor. I said, well, look, if you live in a building and the first floor is all flooded out, I says, I'm pretty sure that nobody else is going to be living in that building. So Florida, people going there, you have to be careful.

I think if somebody really wanted to retire and go to Florida, and if you're going there because you want to save some money and because it's more expensive to live here, I would advise them, you know, look a little bit in the interior so that when the water rises, you're not the first to go. The other thing that's happening in Florida real estate, folks, Canada, the Canadian people have had it with the United States, you know, and they still like Americans, but they don't really like the guy with the orange hair in the White House. And what happened is they don't like him. And because he calls them names and he raises tariffs and he does all kinds of things and he wants to take over their country and whatever. And he says a lot of bad things about the Canadians. So the Canadians, and then we have these tariffs, okay? So all of a sudden, you can't buy Canadian whiskey in the United States or whatever. Or you can buy it. Maybe it's going to be a lot more money because they have big tariffs. And there's a lot of other Canadian products. We have wood and everything coming up in Canada. And we have things going up to them, too. So what happens is this, with this tariff warfare, the people have decided, well, we're not going to buy anything that's made in America, and we're not going to vacation in America. I have a close client, and they live in Naples, and he told me that all the Canadians that he knew that lived in Naples, and he knew a lot of them. He's been down in Naples a long time, and the Canadians are generally friendly people, and he knew many of them. He says they're all selling their houses. They've either already sold their houses or their houses are for sale. So it's an interesting thing. But let's get back to the real estate market. If you want to take advantage of right now, if you're a buyer, tell the real estate broker when he submits the offer, you want him to put in the offer that you want the seller to buy down the interest rate by a half a point. And like I said, for every quarter of a point that you buy it down, it usually costs about 1% of the mortgage. So a $500,000 mortgage, 1% would be $5,000. And if you wanted two quarters to be bought down, which is a half, it would cost you $10,000. So that's an idea. The other thing is this. If you're a buyer, make a low offer. If the seller really wants to sell, they'll sell it to you. Because as the interest rates go up, the demand for housing goes down. Now, when is the absolute best time to buy a house? I've been in the real estate business for more than 54 years. I've been a lawyer for 54 years, but before that, I sold real estate, and I've sold real estate all through my practice too, but mostly I represented banks and buyers and sellers. And the best time for a buyer to buy a house has always been between Thanksgiving and Christmas. And the reason for it, it's getting cold. The leaves are all covering the yard. The landscape looks lousy because it's covered with leaves, and the grass is not green anymore, and there's no flowers. It looks kind of tough, and it's cold, and it's miserable, and it's damp outside, and there's not too many people looking, and the people that want to sell really want to sell at that point in time because of their different reasons. Somebody died. They want to move to Florida. They want to get out of town. Okay, so in that case, that's the best time to buy a house. This year is a little bit different. We have this November 3rd election, and this is a big gun. And I expected, to be honest with you, I thought we'd have all kinds of demonstrations and everything going on right now. It doesn't seem to be too many of them, but there are in some places there are. And what happens is, but this election is a big thing, and I expect some turmoil in the election. I'd be really surprised if there's no turmoil. But there's going to be something. So because of the election and the fear of the election, when people have fear, people do things a little bit differently. So consequently, you could probably make an offer on a house right now in the end of September, beginning of October. And somebody who really is watching politics, and you turn on the TV and you're just drilled with it, or turn on the radio, it's almost there all the time. They have a fear of what's going to happen. And nobody knows what's going to happen. And if the Democrats win everything, well, they win it. If the Republicans maintain their strength, they do it. My opinion is we'll still have a country. But what happens is this, there's a fear. So since there's a fear, if somebody wants to go out and make an offer right now, as the weather is just starting to turn, I think you'll do pretty

My daughter came up with the idea of she could run different events at this nightclub with different former singers and stars or whatever that were just, oldies but goodies. And so we made a deal with this nightclub that we were going to rent out the place for the next, like, 3 or 4 months. And we guaranteed the establishment that we were going to have so many, so many hundred people in the establishment on every Saturday night or whatever we were going to have the event. And the first week that we did, folks, there was 9/11. And all of a sudden, there was hardly anybody went out. And nobody really went out after 9/11 for about 6 months. So it taught me a big lesson in show business. If you don't have a crowd, you don't make any money. And you can't get a crowd if there's a national disaster going on because people are in the house. There were more. They were just not so much afraid, but just very, very sad. And they just couldn't go out and celebrate. So that was a lesson that I learned. But getting back to the real estate market, try asking the seller to buy down the points a little bit, buy down your rate, and you may, do pretty good. So now I want to talk about how you can own real estate. When you buy real estate, if you buy it all by yourself, you own the house. Okay, that's it. If you buy it with more than one person, you can buy it in different ways. You could buy it as joint tenants. And what joint tenants means, whoever lives the longest wins. So if I bought a house with Ed Perry and Tim over here, and the three of us bought a piece of real estate, and we were joint tenants, whoever lived the longest would win. Okay? That's what joint tenancy means. Oh, because if one person dies, it goes to the other. The other type of ownership, there's a few types, and I'm going to go through them, but one type that a lot of people use is called tenants in common. So if I wanted to buy a building with a partner, let's say I want to buy it with my brother or something, but I want to, if I die, I want my interest to go to my children, okay, not to my brother or his children. I want it to go to my children, okay, or my wife or whatever. Then I buy it as tenants in common, and that means that each person owns their own interests, period. You know, if something happens to one person, and if one person gets sued, the other one doesn't get sued. It's just, you own half a house. That's how that works. And that's tenants in common. Now, you have to be very careful when you purchase real estate, because if you want the other person to be the owner, if you die, joint tenants. Now, if you're married, you do it as husband and wife tenants by the entirety. And somebody says, what does that mean? That's quite a long word, husband and wife tenants by the entirety. What that is, it's a joint tenancy. If either the husband dies or the wife dies, it goes to the other. But the tenancy by the entirety is a big protection. And the way it works, if one of the owners gets sued, let's say the man gets sued, he killed somebody in a car accident, or he did something that was wrong in a business deal or whatever, and he gets sued. And let's say he gets sued for $1 million. And let's say the person who sues him wins the suit and puts an attachment on the house, an execution against the house, saying, hey, I want this guy's half interest in the house. The guy lives in Jerusalem Road. It's a nice house. I want to get paid out of that house. Well, if he owns the house, husband and wife, tenants by the entirety, the man cannot make his execution. He can't have a sheriff's sale. He can't sell the property. He has to wait. And he has to wait until the spouse dies, okay, the innocent spouse dies. So that one I said that the husband gets sued. So he'd have to wait until the wife died, the guy's wife died, and if she died and the man owned the house all by himself, then the person who's suing him could get the house and sell it off in a sheriff's sale to get paid on his execution. But if the man dies first, folks, the man who put the $1 million attachment gets nothing because he had no claim against the wife. So this is a big deal. If you're married, always own the house. Husband and wife, tenants by the entirety, unless you decide to put it into a trust or something else. Now, about 50% of marriages end up in a divorce. It's
It's that's what the what would

That's what it was so many years ago. I don't know. There's less and less people getting married. There's all kinds of young couples. They wait until they have a couple of kids, and then they say, well, maybe we'll get married. Okay, so but what happens is this. Historically, it's about 50%. So if you own a house and you get a divorce, you're married and you get a divorce, automatically it becomes a tenancy in common. Now, this has happened to my office at least three times. What happens is this. A man and wife get a divorce. It happens, okay? But they have children or whatever, so they decide they're keeping the house. They're not selling the house. They're not splitting the house, okay? So, and usually, let's say the wife is living in the house with the children and the guy found some room somewhere. And what happens is this. But then after a while, they get back together again. They for some reason they start to like each other again, or they forgive each other or whatever, but they don't want to go through all the getting married again or whatever. And even they could get married again, but once they got a divorce, that tenancy became a tenancy in common. But then they lived with each other for years, and then one of them dies, and the survivor decides, well, I think I'd like to sell the house. They find out that they can't sell the house. And the reason for it is the one who died, they have to probate that person's estate. And if they got a divorce and they never remarried again, what happens is half the house is owned by the kids. And if they had no kids, then half the house is owned by the spouse's relative, the dead spouse's relatives, whoever they are, or wherever that dead spouse said in a will. So it's very important that if you did get a divorce, and then you're living back together like man and wife again, make sure you go to an attorney and have them redo the deed to make it joint tenants, or if you're married, husband and wife tenants by the entirety, because it can be a really hard thing. Now, I want to explain something about wills, and we have open lines today, 781-837-4900, but, I like teaching law, so I'm going to teach law a little bit right now, but you're welcome to make the phone calls. I've had all kinds of people that come to me, and they'll have somebody will die, nana or grandpa or their parents or somebody will die. And they'll say, okay, I have the will, and the will says everything's going to me, or the will says I'm the executor or the personal rep, and I'm the boss, and it says I got to divide everything between my three sisters and brothers or whatever, and I'm going to I'm going to sell the house, and I want to hire your office to sell the house or whatever, to represent them on the sale. Then I break some news to them that they don't. I says you don't own the house, and they said, what do you mean? The will says right here the house is going to me. Okay, I says, the will doesn't work, folks, unless you probate it through the probate court. Okay, that's how wills work. Wills are just a piece of paper unless they're allowed by the probate court. So what does that mean? That means when somebody dies, the personal rep or the executive, and they usually hire an attorney, will file the will in the probate court with a death certificate. And when they file it, they have to file some paperwork saying who are the heirs at law of the dead person, because the person who has a right to challenge a will are the heirs at law. And you say, who are the heirs at law? Well, if you're married, the heirs at law are your wife and your children, if you have children. If you are married and you have a spouse but no children, the heirs at law are your spouse plus your mother and father, if they're alive. If you have no spouse and your parents are dead, your heirs at law are your sisters and brothers and the children of any deceased sisters and brothers. So all those, whatever situation there was, you have to notify those people. They get notification. And then an ad has to go out in the newspaper. And the citation goes out in the newspaper and says, I would like to make John Smith the executor. John Smith is petitioning to be the executor of the estate of Tom Williams. Hope not. Okay, so what happens is this. The
And people have like 30 days to come forward, and they can say, hey, John Smith's a thief, or John Smith is a bank robber, or John Smith is a phony, or this will is no good. The will's no good because when Tom signed the will, he was mentally incompetent, or he was under undue influence, okay? So consequently, that's the process, and it takes 2 to 3 months for someone to get appointed a personal rep just because of that time period. So that's what happens when you're a tenancy in common and somebody owns a piece of real estate and you have to probate the estate. It's probably at least 3 months before somebody can get the authority to sell the house. Now, and if it's a, and then if it's any type of probate matter, the case is open for a year if it's a will or a, what they call like an administration, being that there's no will, okay? It takes a year to settle the estate, but the house could be sold, let's say, in 3 or 4 months after the death. But it's an expensive proposition. So the idea is this, how should I own a house? Well, if you own a joint tenancy, then whoever lives the longest owns it. But then if only one person owns a house, and or if you're concerned about your estate up front, you get a trust. And there's two types of trust, basically. There's the revocable trust and the irrevocable trust. The revocable trust says that you're the trustee, you're the beneficiary, everything's yours, you can do whatever you want to do with it. And if you die, somebody else is the trustee, you name who the trustee's going to be, and then you name who the beneficiaries are. So if my wife and I had a trust, it would be my wife and I trustees, we're the beneficiaries. When we're both dead, one or two of my children become the trustees, and then I have 4 children, so the 4 children would get everything evenly, and if anybody died, any one of my children died, their children would inherit their share. That's how a trust works. And the beauty of a trust, if you died on a Monday and the town you lived in could produce a death certificate on that Thursday, Friday morning your kids could sell your house or they could go to your bank accounts and get all your money or whatever, because a trust skips the whole probate process. That's what a trust is. Now, people have an irrevocable trust, and some people don't understand that. I had a guy the other day, he told me he had like $12 million, okay? That's a good amount of money. And he was married, and he says, and he was in his 50s, and he says, everybody's advising me to get an irrevocable trust to protect my house from nursing homes. I says, look it, nursing homes are only going to take you if you have less than $2,000. You can shift some money to the healthy spouse and stuff, but I said, you have $12 million. A nursing home, if you get one of the most expensive ones at $20,000 a month, that's $240,000 a year. It takes 4 years to make $1 million. You've got $12 million. You've got a ton of money. The interest that you're making on that money can pretty much pay your nursing home. I says, you do not need an irrevocable trust. Don't be listening to your friends. Because when you do an irrevocable trust, you don't own the house anymore. So this guy had no children. He had his wife, okay? And all of a sudden, I says, who would you give the money if you in your wills? Who do you want to give your estate to? Well, I'm going to think up some charities. I says, well, you think up the charities and get back to me, and I can make out wills and trusts for you. But I have to know who's going to get everything when you die. So he said, other than your spouse. So the idea was, I said, you're giving all your money away to charities no matter what. If you had children, maybe you could say, I want to put my house in an irrevocable trust to protect the value of the house for the children. But even still, you have $12 million, so you're never going to be able to go to a nursing home for free. Okay, so consequently, you're never going to go to a nursing home and have the federal government Medicaid to pay for your nursing home. You're always going to have to pay. You have the money. So keep your house in such a way that you have complete control. That's the difference, folks. If I put my house in an irrevocable trust and my children own the house, well, I lose the control of either selling it or refinancing it. It cannot be done unless the kids go along with it. And they may or may not go along with it.
but there's no reason to give up the control if you have plenty of money that you say, hey, if I go into a nursing home, I'll pay for the nursing home, or I have nursing home insurance. If you have nursing home insurance, and I believe it's if you have more than 100, one that would pay more than 120.

$75 a day. If you have that type of insurance, the government doesn't make you sell the house to pay the nursing home. So that was a big selling point for people who buy long-term care insurance. It can protect the house. So that's something to think about. The other thing, if people do have houses and they put them in irrevocable trust to protect Ma and Dad, whoever owns the house, I always encourage them to have a life estate for mother and father. That protects them from the kids evicting them from the house or the kids getting sued and them losing the house and the mom and dad having no place to live. So the life estate does that, but it does one more great thing. What the life estate does, it gives a stepped-up basis on the property. And I'm going to give you an example. If I bought a house in 1970, I bought a house, I'll use myself as an example. I bought a brand new home in Braintree, a nice home in a nice area, for $53,000 back in 1976. And that was considered a lot of money. And my mortgage was $550 a month. And my father asked me how I could sleep at night. Okay, he thought it was, you know, ridiculously high mortgage and that and I paid way too much money, $53,000. Now, I do not own that house anymore. I've sold it years ago. But right now, I know that that very same house is worth a little more than $1 million. Okay? So if I own that house, and let's say I gave it to somebody during my lifetime. If I gave it to somebody, they would have my basis. I paid $53,000. Their basis would be $53,000. Now that the house is worth $1 million, if they decide to sell the house, they'd be paying taxes on $950,000. But if I gave it to, let's say, one of my children or whatever, and I retained a life estate on it, meaning that I had a right to live there my whole life, even though I wasn't living there, but I had the right, okay? What that life estate would do is when I die, the child would get a stepped-up tax basis. And what that means, if the child sold the house for the first $1 million, if it was worth $1 million when I died, then that child would have to pay no taxes if they sold the house for $1 million. And let's say they held on to the house for 2 years after I died, and the house was worth $1.1 million. They'd pay taxes on $100,000. That just gives you an idea of what's happening there. Now, I want to talk about the interest rates a little bit. I know that it's an election year, and I know that the president would love to lower the interest rates. And all politicians, this is a political thing. It's not just Mr. Trump. It's anybody else. That when you go into an election, you want to have your interest rates down as low as you can. You want to have as much full employment as you can. You like to have no wars, and you like to have blue skies out there. Everything's looking good. Everything's looking good. Well, folks, the interest rates are going up. Why are the interest rates going up? The interest rates are tied to the inflation rate, and the interest rates are always about 3% higher than the inflation rate. And this has gone, folks, for since they invented interest rates almost. This is what it's all about, because the theory behind it is, if I'm a person that's very wealthy, I would like to get a 3% return on my investments. That's the minimum I would like to get. That's pretty much the minimum. Somebody that has a lot of money would like to get at least minimum 3% return on their investment. So since that's the case, then to get a real return of 3%, you've got to add whatever the inflation rate is to it. Because if the inflation rate was 7% and I got a 3% interest on my money's being lent out and I'm really losing 4%. So if the inflation rate was 7%, then I'd want to lend my money out at 10%. So I got the real return of 3%, and the other 10% covered me because of inflation. And that's how mortgages work. And as long as the price of oil is going up, oil makes plastics. Oil, they use oil like in the gasoline. They use it. Still, even though we're going into electric more and more, oil is still the big gun as far as inflation goes. And so consequently, as long as they're having turmoil in the Middle East,
Now, I have a good advice for the president, but I don't know if he listens to the show. And what happens is this. Mr. Trump has been able to do amazing things. When I say amazing things, he takes the Gulf of Mexico and he changes his name to the Gulf of America. And he takes Lake Ontario, which is mostly in half in Canada, I guess, and half in the United States. And he makes it Lake America. And he doesn't like the name New Mexico, okay? So he calls it, he wants to call it New America. So those are amazing things. Well, if he could do those type of things, I think the United States could do this, and it would be an easy thing to do. It's just say to the United States, any oil or gas that is pumped out of America, it's pumped out of the ground somewhere in America, in the United States, not in America, in the United States, then there's a limit on the cost of that. And he could limit it right now. Just say as long as this war is going long in Iran or whatever, he could say it's going to be, the price is going to be X. Okay, the price, let's say the same price that it was right before this Iranian war. And then there'd be, folks, everybody in America would be happy. The gas price would be low, the oil price would be low, everything would be just like it was a year ago. It would be fine, okay? And then you could say, if you have any surplus oil or gas in the United States and you sell it, then get the world price, get the market price, and make a lot of money on it. Because what's happening right now in America, there's a big scam going on. Because you go to the gas, drive by the gas stations right now, and you can see the gas is 3 or 4 or 5 cents more than it was yesterday or whatever, or the day before. And what it is, all the oil and gas in America is pretty much pumped out of America. It's not coming from the Middle East. So consequently, the oil and the gas companies are making a fortune on this war, because they're getting the same oil and gas they always got out of the wells in America, but they're charging you the world price for it. And people say, well, that's a world price commodity. Doesn't have to be, folks. If you have the political power to rename states and do all those things, I think you could do that. Especially, and you could say it's under the emergency powers of the United States. You could say it's under the war powers. And if there's a war going on, you can do a lot. Okay, so I think he could do that. And if he did that, it'd be pretty smart. But I got a feeling that there's a lot of very rich people that are very good friends of the president that own a lot of big oil companies. I have their investments in those companies, and I don't think the president wants to lose them. So this is Attorney Tom Williams. I'm talking live today on the radio. It's 781-837-4900 is our phone number. And we always appreciate a call if you have any questions or a comment. And that's how it works. Now, I want to talk, I'll talk a little more about estates right now. People get mixed up on this, and this is a pretty good thing to talk about. If you're married and you leave all your wealth to your spouse, there's no tax. There's no federal tax, and there's no state tax. So it's a happy day for the spouse, okay? They can get all your money without paying any taxes. And they get a stepped up in basis. What does that mean? Let's say I have $5 million in the stock market. And let's say I paid $1 million for it. But I bought some of those high flyers and boy, they flew. Okay. So I got $5 million in my own name in the stock market. And I have it on the stock. I have it in the broker's account payable on death to my wife. Or I have a trust that says it's the Tom Williams Trust. And that all that money's mine, but when I die, all that money goes to my wife. Okay, what happens? Well, I paid $1 million for it, but now it's worth $5 million. And if I sold it, I'd have to pay tax on $4 million, and tax on $4 million would be more than $1 million. Between the state and the federal would be, more than $1 million. Okay, so I say, well, I don't want to sell it. Okay, I'll just keep it. And when I die, my wife would get what's called a stepped-up basis.
And what a stepped-up basis means is whatever the value of that stock was at my death, that's her value for tax purposes. So she sells it all. She sells the $5 million worth of stock, and she paid no income taxes on it. That's how stepped-up basis works.

So sometimes when you're a husband and wife and you have a stock portfolio or something that's doing that, it's not a bad idea what I just said. You can have, let's say each one of them has the husband and wife, let's say each one of them has $5 million worth of stock and each one bought for $1 million. Well, the first person that dies gives all the money to the other one, so the other one's portfolio, half of it has a basis that's the market value basis. So that is how the estate taxes work, and it's something to know about. Now, the federal government doesn't tax you on your estate taxes unless you have more than $15 million. And if you're married, if you have the right type of trust and right type of wills, you can have as much as $30 million. And there is a cost of living increase tied to that law. So every year it's going to go up a little higher. So, if you $30 million, a lot of money. I'd say 99% of the people listening to the show don't have $30 million. But there are people that have more than that. Now, the other thing is this. There's a big mistake about gifts. People think that the most that you can give anybody is $19,000 and not pay a tax. So, in theory, we're broadcasting here out of Marshfield, and I could take everybody in the South Shore. There's probably a couple million people, at least a million people in the whole South Shore. So you take this million people, and Tom goes around and gives everybody $19,000. What a sport Tom is, okay? Gives everybody $19,000. No tax on me and no tax on them. But over and above that, folks, I can give out a big lump of money, and I could give out as much as $15 million over and above that and pay no tax. And you say, Tom, how's that work? Well, what happens is this, and a lot of people don't understand it. Massachusetts has no gift tax. Imagine that, folks. Massachusetts forgot a tax. So I guess we can't call it Taxachusetts anymore. So there's no gift tax. So in Massachusetts, I can give people millions of dollars in Massachusetts, and Massachusetts doesn't charge a tax at all. But the federal government says, Tom, if you give away more than $15 million during your lifetime, then you're going to have to pay a tax. And the way it works is if I give a gift more than $19,000, I'm supposed to file a gift tax return. And it can get filed with my income taxes. And on the gift tax return, it's going to say who I gave the money to, what's the Social Security number of the person I gave the money to, and it's got to give my name and my Social Security number and how much money I gave. And let's say I gave away $1 million. So I gave away $1 million over and above my $19,000. So all of a sudden, my lifetime exemption for the federal tax, instead of being $15 million would be $14 million. And that means that when I die, if I have everything over $14 million, would be taxed by the federal government. Now, this is something that's going to make everybody think. The federal estate tax is 40%. Okay, in the state of Massachusetts, estate tax, but you don't pay that 40% unless you have more than $15 million. But the state of Massachusetts tax on everything over $10 million is 16%. So 56 cents on the dollar gets paid in taxes when you die with more than the $15 million. If you're married, you can stretch it out to $30 million. But if you never did the appropriate tax preparation when your one spouse died, and you just, a year or so went by and then you died, then you're stuck with the $15 million exemption. You don't get that $30 million exemption. But it's a big tax. And that's why, people that have a lot of money, sometimes their whole life, their best friend becomes their lawyer, because all the lawyer is doing is making different types of trust, different types of things to try to preserve their money. When I went to law school, they would tell this story that there were very rich families like the DuPont family or whatever. And what they were doing is every time anybody in the family
received, had a child, somebody had a new child, then all the aunts and uncles, the grandparents, all the cousins, everybody that had a big pile of money would all give that child the biggest gift you could give without paying, without declaring a tax. Now, today it would be $19,000. So if the DuPont family was like that again today, or some rich family was today, and they wanted to take some of their wealth and pour it into the next generation, everybody could just pile it onto that the young kid who was just born, and all of a sudden, if the kid had a thousand, you know, relatives, he might end up with $19 million or whatever. It grows like that, folks. So that is one trick that people do that have a lot of money. That everybody or wealthy families, they can be generous with it, because at the end of the day, if I have $100 million and I have to give some new kid born into the family $19,000, it's no different. I wouldn't even know I gave it away. So that's how that works. So we still have some open lines here at 781-837-4900. And I guess I'll tell a couple stories right now. And here's what it is. Okay. When they changed the name of Lake Ontario, or at least proposed it, okay, I decided to look up to find out who called this lake Lake Ontario, okay? So I did a little research, and the research told me that there was a Jesuit missionary, and his name was like Francis Crusoe or something like that. The last name's a French name, and I can't say it correctly. But it was Francis, a Jesuit, and it was 1660. And the Indian name for the lake was Lake of Shining Water. That's what it was, Lake of Shining Water. But in the Huron language, okay, it came out and it sounded like Ontario. That was what it sounded like. So the Jesuit decided, well, he's going to call it, and went down on the maps back in 1660 as Lake Ontario, and which was the Lake of Shining Water, and that was in the Huron language, and that's what it came out. And that was 1660. And so, you know, kind of impressive, okay. Then I decided, well, I wonder where the name New Mexico came from. It seems kind of obvious, okay, but I'll tell you what it was. Well, there was the Indian tribe, the Aztecs, were the Indians, and the Cortez went down there and they conquered the Mexicans, and there was all kinds of gold and silver and everything down there. So the Spanish did pretty well after, you know, when they got all the plunder, and then some of the Spanish that were there, they went up north. They went up to what we call now in the United States, and they were looking for gold and silver. So they wanted to, they called the new province they had up there, or the new area, Nuevo Mexico. Instead of with an O at the end, it was an A, Mexico, because the Indian tribe that they called Mexico, because there was a Indian tribe that they called the Mexica. And somehow it became Mexico. And that's how come they got the Gulf of Mexico, because the center of the Indian tribe, the Indians there, they called them Mexica Indians. And since that's what they called them, they called it the Gulf of Mexico. And they called Nueva Mexica, became New Mexico. Now, what happened is this. We had a war with Mexico, okay, back in, and it, the war was settled in 1850. In the Treaty of Guadalupe, okay? And that was a war that when you have all these Civil War generals, the guys on each side, they were all fighting at the same side. They all went to West Point. They all knew each other. All the generals knew each other. And they were down there in the Mexican War. And the United States won the Mexican War, and we got them. I guess we get Mexico and Texas and maybe California out of that war. And what happened was there were seven different names proposed in Congress from 1850 to 1912, trying to name this area down there, that state that we call New Mexico, or Mr. Trump wants to call New America. And there was, there were seven different names. One name was Lincoln, and I think another one was like a cola or something. But that was, you know. But then finally,
In 1912, New Mexico became a state. And when it became a state, it filed the paperwork so that the name of it was going to be New Mexico. And that's what they called it since 1912. It's been New Mexico. So that's how New Mexico got its name. But it was Nueva Mexica, meaning like, New Mexican land or something like that. And that was way, goes way back to the 15th century. At some point when the Spanish were explorers, when they were going up there and they were looking for gold and silver, they had found a lot in Mexico and they were hoping to find some more. And that's why they wanted to call it after the same thing. So that's just a little bit of world history for you. Now, another thing I like to make comments about what's going on in the world. And folks, is a big organization. Well, I guess the Commons folks are going to come next week. Listen, today's a beautiful day. Go out and enjoy it, okay? Tomorrow's going to be a rainy day. We have to thank Bill Guile for giving us this good weather because he's our weatherman. But I want everybody to enjoy this wonderful day. And this is pretty much going to be the end of the summer, folks. So enjoy it.

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2: ABC News, I'm Chuck Sievertson. Dig deeper into those dollars. Diesel fuel prices in the U.S. have hit yet another record, soaring past $6 a gallon on average due to the Iran war fuel disruptions. In California, diesel is $8 a gallon, boosting transportation costs and prices of many goods. Arizona trucker Dan Wood.
3: One fill-up was over $1,000. And when these prices just skyrocket like this, it takes food out of the mouths of your children.
2: President Trump on a weekend trip to Ireland says he thinks fuel prices will drop and the Iran war will end right after the November midterm elections, offering no explanation.
4: I think very soon. I think it'll be probably right after midterms. They're trying to hold out as long as they can.
2: If European governments send troops into Ukraine, it will mean a war with Russia, says Russian leader Putin at a conference of emerging economies that also had leaders of China, Iran, India, and Russia in New Delhi. This is ABC News. A rare moment tomorrow at the U.S. Open tennis tournament in New York City for the men's final. At the scene, ABC's Morgan Norwood.
5: Ben Shelton punching his ticket to the men's final after an electric all-American showdown under the lights at Arthur Ashe Stadium.
6: Shelton
5: defeating Francis Tiafoe in a four-set thriller. Tiafoe taking the first set, but Shelton dominating in the final three.

0: Now Shelton becoming the first black man since Arthur Ashe in 1972 to reach the U.S. Open final, and just the second American man in two decades to make the championship match here in New York.
1: Shelton will play the number one seed Alexander Zverev of Germany. The New York Yankees marked the 25th anniversary of 9/11 yesterday with Brielle Saracini throwing out the ceremonial first pitch alongside her husband, Sean McGuire. Both lost their fathers on 9/11, and they met at a camp for kids whose parents died in the attacks. Chuck Sievertson, ABC News.
2: 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Good afternoon. 12:02 sunshine, 72 outside our South Shore studios. A nice day up to about 76. Damp overnight. Late mist, 60, and then tomorrow, very wet, rain with downpours, 72. Full forecast coming up with Bill Guile, updated for noontime. But first, we'll get out to the roadways. And of course, oh, how could I forget this? It's 12 o'clock on a Saturday. You know what that means. Paul Solano and Pondering Things with us on Paul Ponders, taking your calls and texts at 781-837-4900. 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Let's get out to the roadways. Things are busy, busy. We'll start off Expressway northbound. Pockets of congestion northbound between Milton Square and the Tobin Bridge Route 1 exit. That's exit 19. Southbound, you're a little heavy from Sullivan Square to the Braintree Split. 93 north, a little slow from Montvale Ave to I-95/Route 128. Leverett Connector southbound, a little slow from 93 to Leverett Circle. Mass Pike westbound, a little slow still from 290 to the westbound Charlton Plaza. Route 1, pockets of congestion northbound from Sergeant Street to the northbound ramps for I-95/Route 128. 128 itself northbound, a little slow from 95 to 114. 290 eastbound, heavy from Solomon Pond to 495. Route 3 on the South Shore. You're slow northbound in Hanover from 53 to Derby Street and also from Route 18 to the Bergen Parkway. Southbound, you're doing some lane drop dancing from Route 18 to Derby Street. 495 northbound in Lawrence, you're slow between Marston Street / Merrimack Street and Route 125 in the Ward Hill Connector. Route 6 on the Cape, you're busy, 134 to 124, doing the lane drop dance in Dennis. Westbound, you're slow from 132 to 149. And also one more note, Storrow Drive westbound, that left lane is still closed for road construction between Kenmore Square and the BU Bridge. We have weather coming up. Stay tuned.
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6: Well, just a delightful day for any afternoon school sporting events taking place, or maybe just going for a bike ride, or simply walking the dog. Plenty of sunshine, just some high wispy clouds beginning to move through later in the day. Beautiful temperature that'll be setting up right around 76 degrees, with a light breeze out of the southeast that turns a little more southerly as we head towards the evening. Now, it'll be dry for this evening. Although clouds will be on the increase overnight, there is a storm system that's approaching, and any shower activity should hold off pretty much until daybreak tomorrow morning. Look for lows tonight to drop to around 63. Now, for tomorrow, it will be a rainy morning, and in fact, that rain may become heavy at times around midday through the lunchtime hour and into the early afternoon, and then slowly taper off through the late afternoon hours and drying by dinner time. It will be a bit on the muggy side during the day tomorrow with a high of only 73. For Monday, the sunshine returns. Look for highs in the mid-70s. Tuesday does turn a bit cooler again, as we'll be seeing an onshore breeze. So our highs around the South Shore are only going to be in the upper 60s, but we will see a good deal of sunshine continuing. And for Wednesday, another sunny day, just a few clouds, highs in the mid-70s. Thursday, there'll be some increasing afternoon clouds and a threat of showers coming our way into the evening, highs warming to the upper 70s. For WATD, I'm Precision Weather Forecasting Meteorologist Bill Guile.
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7: 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Well, thank you, studio audience. The standing O around here, this is great. This is great. Thank you, studio audience. This is season number 2, show number 40, and it is happening right now, live. And if you're traveling down to the Cape, closing up the cottages, or you're just going down for a nice day weather-wise and just to get away, be safe and enjoy this ride on ATD. And we welcome any new listeners and all. And I do want to give a shout-out to some new listeners who I met last night at Pearl Street Station Restaurant in Malden. They were celebrating a birthday for Gene, his 44th Hammer and Hank Aaron birthday, 44 years. Happy birthday, Gene. But they work for the ride, for Transcom, I believe, and we had a whole bunch of ride drivers there at the restaurant and just enjoying themselves. And shout out to Kathy from Rhode Island and the rest of the gang there. And it was nice giving you a nice history of what Pearl Street Station was way back when in 1891, a railroad station, the Boston Main Railroad. And I know that you were very interested in the history of the restaurant and all, and I'm glad you all enjoyed the food. And also, thanks for joining us, and thanks for all the great work that you do to get our passengers and the public to their appointments on a timely basis and a safe basis. So also, Lashana Tova to our listeners out there. Happy New Year. And also, happy Grandparents' Day. Rachel and Alexandra, I'll be in touch regarding Grandparents' Day tomorrow. So happy Grandparents' Day tomorrow. Now, I am excited to bring you another great season with my network of very knowledgeable contributors. We will continue to keep it real, hot and timely, South Shore in the Cape and Islands base, North Shore reference, but definitely full of Paul pondering thoughts. Now, over 2 months ago, we officially welcomed my media sponsor, Scott Albertson of Project 142. That's Scott with one T, Albertson, S-O-N. And his dedication around the nation. And I saw Scott the other night. He was up for the Patriots game on Wednesday night. He came all the way up from Connecticut. And we did a Facebook Live, and with PJ C. Swerter from Gotham Whale, we had a nice Facebook Live, and it was really great seeing Scott, and he's just so happy to, in fact, be featured and to, in fact, be part of the

0: Ponder's world and the Pearl Street Station world. Now, as you probably already know, I do wear another hat as general manager of Pearl Street Station Restaurant in Malden. And a huge shout out, as always, to Chef Felipe Fitzpatrick and his culinary team. Chef Felipe is a loyal listener through the Odyssey app. So hello to Chef Felipe. And as always, we have lots of stuff going on this weekend, a couple of functions already, and another function today, party pants and those 75-cent wings for the NFL games tomorrow. So that should be good. The pizza slice and all the great specials we have. And a shout-out to one of our own is Al. We had a nice chat on the way down, and I want to thank you for approving all those incentives we have for our new free pool host season-long contest, if you will. So you should check the Pearl Street Station Facebook page later on today and sign up, and there really are going to be some really great incentives to, in fact, partake in the 75-cent wings and the pizza slices and all sorts of prizes. And also check out the Pearl Street Facebook page. And as Malden's Pearl of the community for over 40 years, we do have incredible staying power in the greater Boston area in the North Shore. So please venture over the Godforsaken Bridge and visit us. Thanks, Ian and Rachel, for that nice reference. And Chef Felipe, just a quick shout-out. That trio fajita that you created the other evening, just tremendous. The shrimp, the steak, the chicken on that sizzling plate. It was so, so good and all. And it's a winner, as they say. And, of course, I always give a shout-out to my team of Chef Felipe, Chef Joaquin, Pizzola Muhammad, Jen, Spressa, and Lily for holding down the fort on this busy day. And also to a quick shout-out to, I know they've listened in the past, and hopefully they're listening today, but Bobby and Julie Kotowski and the family from Stoneham. It was great seeing them the other night. I was sort of distracted when I went over to the table. I was trying to get the game on all the channels and all that stuff. We didn't have a chance to really speak, but if you're listening, let's catch up soon. And thanks for all of your support, you and your family. They are awesome people. And just a shout out to Bobby and Julie Kotowski from Stoneham. As I stated earlier, it is season number 2, show number 40, and it is an absolute honor and pleasure to be on WATD in the slot of the Boiling Point with Arthur Boyle. Arthur is my executive consultant of the Paul Ponder's radio show, and Arthur is out there adding to our list of sponsors and just doing a great job. So, Arthur, if you're listening, hello there. How are you? And, of course, with us behind the glass is Kim behind the glass.
1: Yes. Good afternoon, Paul.
0: How are you, my friend?
1: Doing great. Doing great.
0: Happy Saturday to you.
1: Yes, thank you.
0: What's happening in the racing world?
1: Well, we're off to Worldwide Technology Raceways this weekend, but last weekend they were at Darlington, the track too tough to tame. Sheldon Creed got it done in the O'Reilly Series Saturday night, and then Sunday night was a Cup Series race. Christopher Bell got it done without issue with him, but there was issue between the 6 and the 77 during the race. Carson Hocevar, a newer driver to the series, and Brad Keselowski, who's been around quite a while, driving the number 6, he got spun out by Carson Hocevar.
0: Ooh.
1: And after the race, Mr. Hocevar pretended like he didn't do anything. And he's like, and then I said, Carson, what happened? Like, I don't know. He spun.
0: Hmm.
1: You watch the replays. He was on his outside left rear, tapped him once, and that upset Brad's car. And then as he was spinning, there was a second gentle tap to the back, which just made it worse. And after the race, they interviewed Brad as well, and Brad said he's got it coming. There's a way to, if someone's wrecking, don't make it worse. Respect who you're driving with, especially when you're new in the series, because I've watched some social media among drivers who have driven in the past in this series and everything. They say he's got to smarten up, otherwise he's got some DNFs coming his way, which means did not finish. Yeah. So,
0: wow.
1: And he's all about, you know, he connects with the fans and he loves selling the merchandise. In fact, the day after, Carson Hocevar posted, hey, another 6% off my merchandise, hence the 6 for Brad Keselowski. It's like, oh, don't dig the knife, buddy. But But be good racing this weekend. They're off to Illinois, Worldwide Technology Raceway. You've got O'Reilly today, and then late afternoon tomorrow for the Cup Series. But the chase is on for that trophy.
0: It certainly is. Tim, you absolutely amaze me at your knowledge of this great sport.
1: Oh, thank you.
0: Absolutely. And if we want to hear more from Tim, you are also on Miles of Motorsports on Wednesdays.
1: Yes, Miles Heger, Ben Bennett, and Paul Scally, the dangerous one. Although he's not too dangerous on the air. We let him. We don't mute his mic at all. He's okay. But 7 p.m. right here on the South Shore's favorite radio station, 95.9 WATD.
0: Yes, indeed. That's a hashtag indeed, my friend. Well, thank you, Tim Behind the Glass. And as always, you do a fabulous job. And thanks for those shout-outs on the way down on the traffic report coming up afterwards. I know Duncan, I waved to you in the lobby. I was on the phone. Duncan gives a nice shout-out. And, of course, Attorney Tom Williams does a great job in shouting out. And it's all good in the hood, as they say.
1: Yeah.
0: Indeed. Well, at this point of the program, we have the Pod Pro Techie Toolbox segment with Techie Talonzo Amos and Michelle Wolf, global media firm owner of Toolbox Entertainment, vice president of technology literacy for Pod Pro, a past Paul Ponder's guest, episode number 35 of my 95-plus episodes that I've dropped thus far, and online, I guess, in Cambridge today, Shelley Wolf.
2: Hello.
0: Hello, Michelle. How are you?
2: Hello
0: there. Shelley, are you there?
2: I am here. How are you guys today?
0: We're doing well, thanks. Just talking a little motorsports with Tim.
2: Yes, I was hearing, and I wish I knew that much about motorsports, but I can't say that I do.
0: Oh, boy, it's something that Tim just, he's a marvel at this topic of discussion, as well as you with your topic of discussion. You're a big hit on the Paul Ponder show. I did a few blog postings on the PSNL Marketing Group blog the other night, and check that out. But all but Shelley, what do you have for us this week, along with your very popular myth of the week?
2: Yeah, so this week's tech tip is going to be talking about something that we probably don't even think twice about anymore, right? That little square filled with black and white boxes, the QR code. Hmm. You see one at a restaurant, a parking meter, an event, and you just scan it. A flyer says scan for more information, out comes the phone. We basically trained ourselves that when we see a QR code, we are supposed to point our cameras and just click it. And actually, I just caught myself doing it this week as I was walking through the Harvard Yards and said, signs hanging outside. By the university, so I'm assuming they were probably right. But the one thing is I'm asking you to add this one tiny step before you look, right? Because what we've been taught, like, right, to look both ways across the street. So why are we just scanning something without thinking about it? So that's going to be my request for all everybody today, because right now scammers have figured out a way for us to, unfortunately, not be able to trust every QR code that we're seeing. A good one that is happening right now, unfortunately, is that parking meter scan. The Federal Trade Commission recently just issued a warning about this that is remarkably simple. Scammers are actually putting their own QR code stickers right on or over the legitimate QR codes and getting you to sign in and give up all your information. Now, think about how easy this is to miss, right? You pull into a parking space, you're running late, the sign says scan here, and you scan it, and you run, and the website pops up, you don't think anything of it, you enter that license plate number, you've entered your credit card number, and you're off, you've hit pay, now they've got all your information, right? And because of it was a fake QR code, it's physically sitting in a real parking lot on a real meter. Your brain assumes that this is legitimate. The biggest thing to remember is that a QR code is basically a shortcut to any website. That's it. And it's just that it takes somebody can send you a bad link in an email or a text at any point and put a bad QR code on it. So, again, we want to be cautious of these only because people are starting to take advantage of this and, like, scam, use these as scams. So, again, don't always trust. There's some things that I'm going to teach you to look for, right? So before opening that QR code link, once you've clicked it, give it 5 seconds. The first thing you want to look for is especially on a parking meter or any kiosk that you're going to scan one, look and see if the sticker might look like it's placed over something.

0: time to think about what you're looking at, what you're scanning. When money is involved, consider skipping the QR code altogether. Now, again, I know it's an easy way to pay for things and it's an easy way to go to different events, but a lot of times there are company websites or, so for example, like the parking meters, or if you do Park Mobile and you just download their app, you know that the app's going to be safe and you know that the website's going to be safe and you can put your information there. So, again, before doing that, just being cognizant of what you're doing when you're checking apps or going to a website themselves. That way you're removing the mystery of whether a QR code is good. Now, here's another one to watch. QR codes aren't only appearing in the physical world. A lot of times they're now starting to come up in emails or texts from other people, and that's where I want people to be particularly careful. Imagine getting an email that says, your package couldn't be delivered. Scan this QR code or click this link, which, again, I know I'm seeing a lot of. The same thing, banks are doing that, and you're getting locked out of your account. So scanning immediately can be a problem. There was a problem with your toll payment. Again, go to the direct websites of these organizations and pay versus that, again, that constant thing we've talked about, urgency plus a QR code plus a request for personal information or a payment, usually gives you a moment that you really need to stop and think about what you're going to click on. So go directly to that app or website. The good news is I don't want everybody leaving this segment thinking, well, that's over. I can never scan a QR code again, because we all use QR codes. I just want everybody to be safe and think about what you need to look at, because they are perfectly legitimate. There are many that are, but I want us to have some skepticism as we're going through this, because unfortunately people out there are trying to take our information every single day, and it's really, really important for us just to be cognizant. So as I go into my tech myth of the week, one of it is my phone's camera can scan a QR code. That means that the QR code is safe. Well, the myth is busted. Your phone isn't checking whether the QR code is safe and trustworthy. It's simply just reading the code, showing you the link, and getting you where you need to be. Think of a QR code like an envelope. Your camera can open the envelope, but it doesn't know what's inside that envelope. Whether it's a bank, your favorite restaurant, if it's a scammer, if it's legitimate, it's up to us to decide whether it's legitimate. So don't assume that because your iPhone or Android recognize that QR code, that it's absolutely the proper QR code to where it should go. Again, now the phone did its job. Now it's our turn to do ours. So with that, there's one thing I want to leave you with is, again, always scan, pause, look, then tap. Scan that QR code, pause for a second, look at where it's taking you, and decide whether to tap, and then take 5 seconds with it. Because technology doesn't always need to be complicated, and sometimes the best cybersecurity tool you have isn't an antivirus program or an expensive software. It's that moment we take in our brain when we say, wait a minute, does this make sense? So with that, I leave you with our tech tip for the week.
1: Interesting. Well, I wrote down these words, scan, pause, look, and tap. And we could actually call it SPLAT, right? I'm all about mnemonics and
0: yeah,
1: acronyms. Acronyms to 200, Alex. And also, if we look at this as SPLAT, scan, pause, look, and tap, we got SPLAT. Just remember that, right?
0: SPLAT, yep, exactly. I love it.
1: We'll have to market that, right? We'll have to trademark it.
0: We'll have to trademark that one.
1: Absolutely. That's a hashtag indeed.
0: Yes.
1: Indeed. So what's happening on the content reel? How's Techie Tolanzo doing?
0: Techie Tolanzo is doing fantastic. As we talked about, we keep him busy every week with, you know, tons of content that's been coming in, people asking for content now to be animated. He's just staying busy, continuing to learn all this new content that's out there and ways to enhance it and make social medias better for people, helping people with their marketing and getting their content delivered to them in new ways out there on social media. So, you know, I mean, hands down to him, he loves being that creative guy and sitting behind that computer. So we keep him very busy.
1: Well, that's great. And how do our listeners in Paul Pondus Land reach out to you?
0: Absolutely. We can be reached at info@podproentertainment.com.
1: Fabulous. Well, do you have any travel plans coming up in the near future, Shelley?
0: I do. I'm going to be heading out of town here actually next weekend, and then I'm going to be the away information.

0: Mother's Day's coming up, so I'm not going to give it away. You'll have to figure out where is Shelly.
1: Where's Shelly? Where's Waldo? You're somewhere. You may even hit that.
0: Exactly.
1: You may even hit that seventh continent you have not been to, Australia.
0: You just never know.
1: You never know.
2: Thinks she's traveling with Carmen Sandiego.
1: There you go.
0: That's right. Exactly. We'll leave that with you to ponder.
1: It's a Paul Ponder's moment. Well, anyways, we look forward to hearing from you next week from somewhere.
0: Yes, absolutely.
1: With that, Shelly, you make it a great weekend. Hope to catch up with you soon. And have a great day, my friend.
0: Thank you. Thank you to everybody, and have a great day and weekend.
1: Hashtag indeed.
0: Hashtag imagine.
1: Thanks, Shelly. Well, as Arthur Boyle says, it's not time to make the donuts, it's time to pay some bills. So let's hear from our sponsors.
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1: We are back, and thanks for listening to Paul Ponders on WATD, presented by Northeastern Fence and Supply Corporation of Saugus, where they have fences for kids, dogs, and ugly neighbors. 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This past Sunday night, I had a very short episode. It was about 6 minutes long, and it's actually gotten a lot of traction. Techie Talonzo and I were speaking the other night when I recorded another 6-7 minute episode, and it was one of those things that this was on a legislative bill that's going to be brought forth by Senator Brendan Crichton from Lynn on behalf of one of his constituents. And it's a really great, great bill, and it's something that really should be approved unanimously, because believe it or not, there are people out there who are in fact being very unscrupulous and taking advantage of people who have memory impairments, whether it's Alzheimer's, dementia, Parkinson's disease, whatever the case may be. And they're taking people's personal belongings, we'll say trading cards, I don't know, whatever, something of value, and they're borrowing it, and in the guise of borrowing it. And it's not a crime. It's not a crime to borrow from someone who is battling a memory impairment issue and all. So check out that Paul Ponders episode. And also, too, I did record an episode for an event that I have coming up in October 25th, the National Italian-American Sports Hall of Fame Massachusetts chapter. It's an induction ceremony, and we're honoring two really great honorees. We have Tony Maserati from Felger and Maz Show. Tony's a great guy. And we also have Steve.

0: Fring, who is, in fact, a former Major League Baseball player with the Detroit Tigers, but he's also very entrepreneurial. And for those people in the South Shore, Cape and the Islands, you basically know Steve Ring and his brother from Ring Brothers Marketplace. So he'll be going into the National Italian-American Sports Hall of Fame. And also, too, we have a very special Tony the Champ DeMarco Award being presented to comedian, magician, nationally known, the great Johnny Peasy. And Johnny, our thoughts and prayers are with you. You're going through some medical issues right now, but you're going to pull through with so many friends. Who doesn't love Johnny Peasy? So Johnny's getting that special award. So if you have a chance, please go to the National Italian-American Sports Hall of Fame website. And I think that's niashfboston.org. So, and also Dave Russo, the comedian Dave Russo, is not going to be on a cruise doing his comedy thing on cruises. He's going to be Russo on the road, and he's going to be at the Kowloon Restaurant. That's where we're going to have this event on October 25th from 1 to 5. So more details will follow. So I recorded a podcast on that. So at this point of the program, we usually have the segment of health and wellness survival tips with Ms. Sharon Filia. Sharon is singing away at a couple of gigs today, but I just point out that a reminder to check out the Filia Fall Prevention Method on Sharon's YouTube channel. And in Sharon's place today in this segment, we have a dear friend. He was with me a few weeks ago in Plymouth, but we have retired U.S. Staff Sergeant Gene Stico, United States Air Force. Gene Stico, you're on the line?
1: I am here, Paul. Thanks.
0: Wonderful, my friend. I thank you for being on, and I think we're going to have you on for two segments. So we have lots to talk about, and also welcome back, my friend. Now, Gene, yesterday we remembered 9/11, and this morning we're going to be talking about the unattributed, underreported, unresolved gap that still exists over American airspace. So if you want to just tell us all about uncontrolled skies and all the good stuff that you have to talk about.
1: Yeah, thank you. For anyone that's listened for a while and heard me before, they've heard a lot about UAPs, this unidentified anomalous phenomenon, and included in that are UAS, just to add to the acronym list, these unmanned aerial systems. And the other part of that U is often unattributed. If people remember back to 2024, we had the drone incursions over New Jersey. There was a significant one as well over Langley Air Force Base in Virginia. And, this falls in there as well. And I'm working with a gentleman out of Wichita, Kansas, who actually encountered one of these drone type craft, that is man-made. He recovered technology from it, from some panels, and this goes back to 2003, and over 20 years he's been able to reverse engineer some of the material from the craft, identify the raw materials in it, and develop a system to identify these drones. And not all of them seemingly are coming from the U.S. But they're operating in our airspace, near critical infrastructure facilities. And he had been on a mission to try and work with the government. He's been inside the Senate Select Intelligence Committee, the SCIF, the Sensitive Compartmented Information Facility, briefing senators. And, it's finally gotten to a point where their feet dragging has just sort of led him to say he just needs to come public with this information that he's had, he has, and he's identified, and share it, because it's locked up in bureaucracy and desires by senators to have him get lobbyists, all the while, as we reflect back on 9/11. Similarly, we have, potential threats that aren't getting addressed, And, you know, I think we, you know, if anyone watched the news yesterday, there was a drone attack against the pipeline in Saudi Arabia, attributed to Iran. And anyone watching the Ukraine-Russia war has seen Ukraine sending these types of drones into Russian oil and gas infrastructure. And so we're really on this mission to not only share what Mike has discovered and provide information about the holdups in government deploying this type of technology, but really examining what it is that is being done now. And, you know, it's yes, there are efforts, but they're just not good enough. And you know, we're pushing the envelope to make sure people are aware, you know, not only the public's aware, but critical infrastructure owners and operators, you know, are better aware and can perhaps, again, push where push needs to happen to make sure that we're not responding to another national disaster.
0: Interesting. Now, Gene, on this Uncontrolled Skies website, and we'll talk about more. We'll talk about this more later on. Are they touring the country? Are they going from city to city? What's happening with them?
1: Yeah. So the initial briefing is going to be out in Colorado, actually on October 10th, and that's because early on in Mike's efforts. There was something that was called the Colorado Mystery Drone Event, for which he was somewhat involved in that. So he's going to, you know, use that sort of locally known incident to bring this information forward. Then we're looking to take it to the places I just mentioned, New Jersey, which, you know, experienced a good amount of drones. Langley, Virginia, or Hampton Roads, Virginia, you know, where the next biggest one. But we're also looking at Connecticut, where Connecticut State Rep. Joe Hoxha has been trying to work on legislation addressing this exact type issue. And, you know, and hopefully bring it here to Boston, where we are, because, again, we have representatives that sit on the task force and the oversight that are supposed to be addressing these things. So if they don't want to do it when Mike and even myself are in D.C., then we'll do it right here in the district.
0: Interesting. Well, we'll have to see how much space you need, whatever time. We'll have to look at that in the future. And we'll find a spot to host that for you. So really, I guess, you know, this is just really a great public presentation of firsthand whistleblower data and stuff, right?
1: Yeah, exactly. So, you know, we're going to be looking at sort of the public face of this and what it is that we see coming out of the Department of Homeland Security, how that filters down to the states. Massachusetts recently received, I believe it was about $14 million specifically for counter-drone activities. You know, and while the military generally has probably the greatest preventative or currently, let's say, detection and countermeasures, it's really a patchwork around the country. As to the levels of capability that local law enforcement has, or even state law enforcement, or counter drone operations, and the major gap is in the detection of them, and this is the gap that you know, Mike is looking to fill to fill something that not only you know, it's one thing to for let's say a critical infrastructure facility to you know, call the local sheriff or local law enforcement or state police and say, oh, there's a drone shooting around, and the time it takes for and you know, a unit to respond there to try and identify what it is and make a decision if they're going to take it down. What we're talking about is true early detection, in which facility operators can begin to, whether

0: it's shutdown procedures or evacuation, anything like that, you know, what sort of steps they can take, the earlier detection available to them, the less business impact there is to these facilities and less impact to the services that they, they're providing to the public, as well as earlier notification and ability, capability for somebody to respond to it, whoever that, you know, authority is, in ensuring that they have the right tools in hand to be able to address it. So it's a, you know, it's a complex, multi-layered issue. But, you know, as you said in the introduction, it is grossly, you know, underreported and under-discussed and frankly, you know, probably underfunded to a large degree.
1: That Italian disease, my funds are low.
0: That's right.
1: Absolutely. Well, Gene, before we head into the commercial break, if you just want to give some information about registration, other information of Uncontrolled Skies, please.
0: Yeah, absolutely. So there's a website, a direct website to the event page at uncontrolledskies.com. And from there, they can at least register right now just for the Colorado event. Not that anybody from Boston might be flying out specifically for it. But you know, there's a press and media kit contact as well down the bottom of the page. Anybody can click on, get more information, and you know, let Mike and myself know that there's an interest in having this, you know, locally by the public and by the press, you know, and that that gives us all the more reason to bring it here and to invite people into the room who truly need this briefing and truly need to be in that room as well.
1: Absolutely. So, again, that's www.uncontrolledskies.com. I remember that thing. Skies, change the Y to I and add E-S. And Gene, if you don't mind holding on the line, we just want to hear from our sponsors.
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1: We are back, and thanks for listening to Paul Ponders on WATD. The call-in number and text number is 781-837-4900. At this point of the program, we usually have the financial wing of Olympic Proportions, sponsored by PS and All Marketing Group and Riverworks Credit Union, NMLS number 410564, with Mr. Paul Crowley and Olympian and former Boston Bruins winger Dave Jensen, senior loan officer. But both gentlemen are off this weekend. They send their regards. And still on the line, we have retired United States Staff Sergeant and dear friend, Gene Stico. Gene, welcome back.
0: Thank you, Paul. Great to be here.
1: Absolutely. It's really great. Great to have you. It's different not sitting next to you at an outdoor festival and all, but when I look back, I've known you a long time, and I always say it, but it is true. You are a Renaissance man. from Engineering Infinity to documentaries to your book, Black Grove Global Risk and all, your role has always been presenting intelligence focused on critical infrastructure and all. What are people going to learn from you with your many great works, Gene?
0: Well, you're right. I mean, it seems, you know, what's that old saying? You know, trouble seems to follow you everywhere, follow me everywhere to a degree. You know, this is for, you know, all we've covered here, right? We've talked about the UAP issues and what's going on legislatively, and this idea that, you know, we're at a turning point now that people don't need to believe in aliens. You don't need to believe in UFOs because the government is taking action on it, and they're writing things into legislation on this issue. And there's discussions about authority over recovered materials and reverse engineering and biologic materials. You know, you've got my background where I came out of oil and gas, and I was a corporate whistleblower against Shell Oil in a case that, as a matter of fact, there was another decision yesterday against Shell Oil on this case that Nigerian communities are bringing before the UK courts, and that case is going to begin in 2027. And now, you know, this Mike in Uncontrolled Skies reaching out and asking me to help out on the intelligence side of communicating, you know, these gaps in vulnerabilities around the drone issue. You know, it seems like having my hands in a lot of pies of a lot of trouble sometimes. But, you know, I've got a good friend, Fritz Younger, who sort of summarizes it perfectly, that it's really all about the structures and the architecture of secrecy that operates between government and major corporations, and the impacts of those on public safety and on our daily lives, you know, in these ways. And so, you know, the idea, again, you know, 25 years and one day removed from September 11th, the idea that we could still be and that we still think, and when I say we, I guess I'm talking about from a government perspective, we still think in terms of response rather than, you know, having truly taken on preparedness into everything that we do. The idea that, you know, compartmentalization and secrecy, not only between institutions, you know, of the government, but between, you know, scientific community, entrepreneurs, you know, who are pursuing these things, these barriers still exist that prevent getting the best technology and sources into the hands of the people that we expect to protect us from it. It just continues on, and it's that these structures and this architecture is just so embedded in our government systems that regardless of who we elect or who's the bureaucrat that's moved into a new seat, it continues to persist. And you know, a lot of the efforts that had been started under the UAP task force, Representatives Burleson, Luna, and the oversight, the House Oversight Committee, you know, one of their main goals when they set out on this was to dismantle these systems and structures of secrecy, of overclassification, of deep compartmentalization, and yet, you know, years down the road from when this started, what they're doing has still not touched a lot of those core problems that exist. So, you know, when I look across the landscape of problems I seem to be getting involved in, it all comes down to this idea

0: of we need major reform within our government. We need to be holding our elected officials accountable for championing that reform, and begin to truly live with a anticipatory and proactive mindset on addressing emerging threats, because they're only going to change and emerge faster the faster technology changes.
1: Now, Gene, we have with the Paul Ponders radio show, we have lots of new listeners who are tuning in every week, and it's really super. And I welcome those people here. But I just want our new listeners to know that this is something that you just didn't wake up one day and say, oh, I'm going to get involved with this. This sort of like fell into your lap. If you want to just give a brief history about your father-in-law, the late great Russian scientist.
0: Yeah. So it started back in 2019, right after I retired and thought I was going to sit back and have a nice, quiet life. My father-in-law passed in Kazakhstan. He was a Soviet-era engineer and physicist, and we discovered over 100 pages of what's documented as the UFO reverse engineering program that was part of what's been categorized as the world's biggest investigative effort by a nation, by a state, on the issue. And he seemed to have had a hand in that and in preparing these documents. And it has been a six-year journey now of diving deeper into that science, the materials, and the history between the Soviets / Russia and the United States on the reverse engineering of this type of technology, and mapping out the paper trail and presenting the paper trail, and that effort is led down, you know, these other avenues as well, now focusing on drones, because again it's still unattributable, even if we can say, well, that definitely looks like a drone. The idea, we still don't know where it's coming from, and it could be a foreign adversary, should be the number one thing we're concerned with.
1: Wow. So as we fast forward into this current topic of discussion, all in just to touch upon the Black Grove Global Risk, how can our listeners get involved and support you?
0: Yeah, they can go to the website, blackgroveglobalrisk.com. Particularly anybody from a business or financial analyst perspective, that's where I'm really trying to target and focus these intelligence products, so that C-suite, board level, financial market analysts have insight into this new developing market from a technology perspective, and then anyone who's just interested in the sort of UFO stuff. It is engineeringinfinitybook.com, and that is where you can find scans and images of the original Soviet reverse engineering works that my father-in-law wrote, along with translations. And they can grab themselves a copy of that there if they so choose.
1: It seems to me, just a quick thought, a Paul Pondering thought, if you will, it seems to me like county sheriffs and local public safety people would really be interested in this.
0: Yeah, absolutely. You know, I mean, and that's the outreach that we're trying to do. You know, anyone who's involved in state homeland security programs, law enforcement, emergency management.
1: Sure.
0: You know, again, my past career in oil and gas, I did a lot of the FEMA certifications and training and the national response plan. So these briefings are going to be very familiar to them in the sense of the format and the way we're talking about the risks and hazards. And so, you know, it should hopefully offer them a lot of insights that they previously didn't have available to them.
1: Well, hopefully members of our Massachusetts delegation will be interested, right?
0: I hope so, and continue to hold out hope.
1: Yes, we all do, yes. Indeed. Now, just quickly touch upon our friend Arthur Wahlberg's documentary, your documentary. How is that shaping up?
0: That's good. We just finished what hopefully the last day of shooting, and we should have something ready to go shortly. Arthur's been has taken a great interest in this, and we're looking at him to host it and give the everyman view. Because anyone that's listened for a while understands it's dense, it's complex, it's intertwined, and trying to unravel it is a challenge. And I always said, if I can get Arthur to understand it, I can get anyone to understand it.
1: Exactly. And Arthur just does a super, super job in true Wahlberg fashion.
0: He does, absolutely.
1: Indeed. Well, as we wind down in the last 2 minutes, I just got the 2-minute warning from Tim Behind the Glass. How do our listeners in Paul Ponder's land reach out to you, my friend?
0: Yep. So we'll go through the websites once more. BlackGroveGlobalRisk.com. That's, again, you know, anyone interested in the business grade intelligence on all things UAP, UAS. EngineeringInfinityBook.com. That is the Soviet archive. And, of course, on the drone threat issue, that is UncontrolledSkies.com. And if you go to any of those, they all link back and forth to one another. So you a little bit of time in the menu for whatever you're looking for, you should be able to find it there. And again, anyone who is involved in law enforcement, emergency management, first responder communities, fire, things like that, who might be a listener here locally, again, they should check out any of those sites, or they can just reach out to you, Paul, directly. And I'm sure, you know, you always seem to know where to find me.
1: Absolutely, indeed, my friend. And I hope to see you and Nat real soon. And you make it a great rest of the day, my friend.
0: I will. Appreciate the time. Thank you.
1: You're welcome, my friend. Keep up the great work. Thank you. Well, I should have said earlier, this is the fastest 52 minutes of my week right here. So I want our listeners to stay tuned to WATD and the Memories with Ron Dwyer. Ron, you are a grand poobah of musical memories. Thanks again to Tim, Arthur, Shelley, Gene, and our advertisers. But really, thank you, listeners in WATD world and beyond. Here's to a continued great season. Hashtag Indeed.
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The man who invented soul, Mr. Sam Cooke. And somebody have mercy, mercy, mercy. Good afternoon, 114. Tim McKenna with you. Ron Dwyer is warming up in the bullpen. He is taking over. He's going to take it till 7 o'clock tonight. Don't worry. And then we have another pre-recorded edition of Yesterday's Memories, but always a great show. But maybe Ron will take some requests, maybe not. You know, give him a shot. Play nice. Don't bother him too much. But like that, like I said, somebody have mercy, and they're released September 11th, 1962. So quite a while ago. Before that, we had a little Sam Cooke double shot. Who doesn't love that? That was Summertime. Sam Cooke released September 7th, 1957, the B-side of You Send Me. So there you go. Before that, we went back not too far. We went back to 1997. You had the Four Seasons of Loneliness, Boys to Men, released September 8th, 1997. And we kicked it off with Dial My Heart and the Boys, released September 6th, 1988. Ron will also be playing some September records for you throughout the program today, sprinkling them in here and there, you know, when the mood strikes. Here's another one for you. This lady, she's still making music. She's still touring. She's still recording. She's in her 60s now. But we still love her. Madonna and Lucky Star. Lucky Star Ron Dwyer is coming up. Keep it right here, 95.9 WA.

0: There you go, Madonna. when Tim started playing that tune, I had shades of years ago sitting in the main studio at good old Disco USA. It was unbelievable. I was
1: Flashbacks with Ron Dwyer.
0: I was suddenly there doing 126 beats a minute for 4 hours.
1: Yeah, man.
0: And I got off the air. My head was reeling. Oh, the memories of playing Macho Man and Chic and all those tunes.

0: I'm back there again. I'm back in the saddle again. Bringing those great dance tunes right before your radio. My goodness. I can see the ball revolving overhead, flashing lights on the dance floor, right? The spandex outfits. Man, I had a friend who was really into that. This guy would go home at night. He'd lose 7 pounds of water weight because all that was make you sweat. I said, what are you doing? You're looking for a cardiac, you know? But that was the thing. If you were not on the dance floor, you weren't cool, let me tell you. It's 1:23 as we celebrate the Saturday edition of whatever it is we do around here.
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4: Thank you very much. You know, I'm going to play a song for you now that wasn't around since 1964. The thing is, several years ago, I was talking to somebody, and we were talking about this tune, and what she did, she contacted the girl who recorded the record. And before you know it, in the mail, I had a big 8x10 signed glossy by this girl. I went, son of a gun. She's still out there, and she's very appreciative of the fact that people are still playing her song. Even though she had five songs out, it was only the first one that really made it. Back in 1964, the month was April, I believe, for Bernadette Carroll.

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0: ago, the 3 degrees back in the 70s. When will I see you again? It's 1:37 now. Time is flying already. We're only into hour number one. Coming up after a very, very brief break, only going to be 2 minutes in length, we're going to take you back to a day that made history. It was the 21st day of January, January 21st, 1961, a song recorded in New York City, an all-time pop classic, coming right up.
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0: I wish I could have been a fly on the wall at the recording session where this thing was recorded, because it would have been hilarious, because all the recording people were standing around and these two individuals walk in the door. One was Del Shannon, the other was his keyboardist, Max Crook, holding under his arm a little metal box. And they're saying, "What's going on here?" And he starts plugging things into the wall, all right, for power. And they're scratching the head saying, "Where's the orchestration? Where are the, you know, music?" Nothing. Nothing was there. They had a guitarist, they had a drummer, and this guy with this metal box. They couldn't figure out what in the world is happening here. And as a result, we had Runaway. Yes, indeedy. And I'll tell you right now, if you ever have the chance, there are two versions done in two different takes. It's not the same take, one mono, one stereo. No, it's two different takes, because the stereo version was an afterthought. They had extra time they had paid for previously in the session. They said, "Let's cut it in stereo." And I'll tell you something, boys and girls, forget the stereo version. It was, it really was. Number one, it was slower. Number two, the keyboard work was not as good. And Del Shannon sings flat in the song. Three good reasons not to go for the stereo version. It's the mono version that made it a monster recording.

0: Catman. There he is, Cat Stevens, high on the Peace Train. It's 150. And coming up after a break and a check on South Shore weather, we're going to serve up, I guess you could call it Johnny Cymbal's final hit song. He wasn't around long, 63 and 64, and then he was history, but he had some decent tunes out. You're going to hear the last of them in just a moment.
1: One day.

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1: Well, we're dealing with a 50-50 weekend. A delightful day today, but a rather wet one for tomorrow. Sunshine this afternoon, some high wispy clouds around. Temperatures right near 76 degrees with a light breeze out of the southeast that's becoming more southerly as we head towards the evening. It will stay dry this evening, although clouds will be on the increase as a storm system's coming our way from the southwest. Any shower activity looks to hold off until pretty much daybreak tomorrow morning. Overnight lows down around 63, so not as cool as this morning. But tomorrow, rain in the morning hours will become heavy at times as we head into the lunchtime hour and early afternoon, and then slowly dry out as we head towards dinner time. It will be a little bit on the muggy side tomorrow with a high of only 73. For Monday, bright sunshine returns, highs in the mid-70s. Tuesday does turn a little cooler. The breeze will turn on shore. Highs will only be in the upper 60s across the region, although we will continue to see plenty of sunshine. And it stays mainly sunny again on Wednesday, with highs reaching the mid-70s. Thursday, sunshine with increasing afternoon clouds. The next threat of showers comes our way into Thursday night and on into Friday. Highs Thursday will climb into the upper 70s. For WATD, I'm Precision Weather Forecasting Meteorologist Bill Guile.
2: Thank you, Bill. At the moment, we can put up with very light humidity at the moment, and we are enjoying mid-70s range right now, 75 degrees. Outside our Marshfield studios. Well, he started off with a huge hit, kind of a novelty doo-wop thing, Mr. Bassman, and he had a few other singles out, and he wound up in the month of August of 1964, his final exposure on your radio, and this was in typical New York doo-wop style production for Johnny Cymbals.

song would have been perfect for Dion, wouldn't it? Great tune. That's doo-wop at its best. At the tail, the very tail end of the doo-wop era with Johnny Cymbal. 3 minutes shy of 2 o'clock as we present the memories and a song that originally was a country song. This was out in 1950, originally by Pee Wee King, and then it was a pop hit by Kay Starr. Also in the same year, 1950. Little time goes by, and it was 1959. It was jumped on by the guy who gave you the first hit record on Monument Records, brand new label out in 1958 when he did.

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1: A native Floridian. Yeah, Bubby Goldsboro. And it's amazing the number of singles this guy had out, hit records. And you don't really think, you think of Honey, right? But the rest, it doesn't even matter. Honey was the big tune. And the thing is, he had over 20 hit singles in his career back in the 60s. Unbelievable. But that's one of them. I'm a Drifter. It's 12 after 2. We supply the Saturday edition of the Memories here from 95.9 WATD.

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1: Hi, this is Mike Lenatra with the Town of Kingston's 300th Anniversary Committee. 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

Yeah, Dean and Gene. Remember them? They had a couple of tunes. That was the second of the... That was probably more popular. The first one they had, it was Tra-La-La-La Susie, which was out in the late fall of 63. That was out in early 64. Dean and Gene, right here at 95.9 WATD.

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3: Okay, thank you very much, sir. It's 2:38 as we celebrate the Memories Saturday edition. That means it's the long show from 1 p.m. until midnight tonight. Larry Nelson comes in tonight, takes your request, mixes it with his own selections, and it's going to be a good time right through the midnight hour as we celebrate Gary Puckett, who's having a birthday next month, I believe. And he's in his 80s now, and he is still touring, and he's still performing, and he still sounds great, considering, you know, he has white hair. And he probably needs to be propped up now and then. But the guy is just quality stuff. And every single he did, I believe, sold about 1 million copies. He was just a winner back in the 60s. And one of his finest tunes made its debut in the month of May. It was 1968 for Gary in the Gap with this one.

One of the 60s great groups right there. Yes, indeedy. Oh, goodness. The Grassroots and Bella Linda. 2:45, quarter before the hour of 3, as we celebrate memories and the mid-60s dominated, of course, by the English groups left and right. The Beatles were always there, the Stones, the Searchers, the DC5, went on and on. Even forgotten groups from the mid-60s. And I have one of those forgotten songs for you right now. It's kind of an oddball thing. I don't know why this one was played, but it did get a lot of exposure. It was out around Christmas time. It was 1965, okay? And these guys had just one major hit in America. They were from England, and a guy named Mick Tinsley was the vocalist on this thing. And this is strange, strange, too. And they called themselves Hedgehoppers Anonymous. Remember them? Hedgehoppers Anonymous. You probably will recall the tune.

0: Yeah, Breaking Us in Two with Joe Jackson at 2:52, almost mid-afternoon already. And coming up after a break, in which we'll be checking on South Shore weather, I'm going to play a song that's got a lot of miles on it, a lot of retreads, because it was a hit originally back in the mid-60s. It was redone again a few years later and a few years after that. Three different versions of the same hit out of the mid-60s in a moment.
1: One day.

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5: Well, we're dealing with a 50-50 weekend. A delightful day today, but a rather wet one for tomorrow. Sunshine this afternoon, some high wispy clouds around. Temperatures right near 76 degrees with a light breeze out of the southeast that's becoming more southerly as we head towards the evening. It will stay dry this evening, although clouds will be on the increase as a storm system's coming our way from the southwest. Any shower activity looks to hold off until pretty much daybreak tomorrow morning. Overnight lows down around 63, so not as cool as this morning. But tomorrow, rain in the morning hours will become heavy at times as we head into the lunchtime hour and early afternoon, and then slowly dry out as we head towards dinner time. It will be a little bit on the muggy side tomorrow with a high of only 73. For Monday, bright sunshine returns, highs in the mid-70s. Tuesday does turn a little cooler. The breeze will turn on shore. Highs will only be in the upper 60s across the region, although we will continue to see plenty of sunshine. And it stays mainly sunny again on Wednesday, with highs reaching the mid-70s. Thursday, sunshine with increasing afternoon clouds. The next threat of showers comes our way into Thursday night and on into Friday. Highs Thursday will climb into the upper 70s. For WATD, I'm Precision Weather Forecasting Meteorologist Bill Guile.
6: Thank you, Bill. We've lost 1 degree over the past hour, down to 74 outside our studios. And here's that song I mentioned just before the break. This has got a lot of high miles on it. And originally it was released in September. It's a September song, son of a gun. We happen to be featuring September songs in 1964. And it was written by their keyboardist, Rod Argent. And then it was done 2 additional times. We're going to play all 3 in a row for you right now.

0: Nice job on a Zombies classic, huh? Yeah, Orpheus and their version of She's Not There. A couple of minutes after 2 o'clock, and we're going to start our next hour right after the station identification, and it's going to be the third version, a group out of Buffalo, New York, and it started off the year 1969. The group was known as The Road.
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Yeah, done at the height of the psychedelic movement. I was sitting here listening to that, and all I can picture in my mind are paisley shirts, bell-bottom pants, sandals, and lava lamps.

It's a Dutch duo, and they probably made up their name because you couldn't pronounce their real names. I couldn't. It's a bunch of letters thrown together. Alphabet soup names, right? But they were a Dutch duo, so they call themselves Mouth and McNeil. So there you go. One-hit wonders in America. It's a quarter after three, 95.9 WATD, and I still have a mint copy of this 45 in my collection. I was surprised to find it on a list of relatively unknown tunes because there's a chart out there. You have the Hot 100, okay? And if it didn't make the Hot 100, but it was still aired some places around the country, they call it the Bubbling Under chart. Bubbling Under, appropriate. And this one reached song number 120. In other words, obscure land, the outer reaches of the Kuiper Belt out near Pluto. But I remember listening to it, and I said, I like that too, and I like these oddball tunes. And I ran down the record shop, and I picked up a copy, and I still have it, done by the Victorians. And we were listening to this in the spring of 1964.

0: Yeah, Neil Young's classic with Heart of Gold right there. It's 3:22. Gorgeous afternoon, actually. Not quite beach weather. It's not warm enough for that. But we do have 75 degrees outside our studios. Couldn't ask for better. I can't wait for the leaves to turn. How about you? I love the fall foliage colors. They turn all kinds of crazy shades. And, you know, slowly goes from a faded green to a light yellow. Then you see the oranges and the reds. And even when the colors run together, you see purple. You see purple leaves out there. Great, great, great fall foliage look coming up in just a few weeks. We got your tunes here right through midnight tonight. And coming up in a moment, the best mix I've ever heard of U.S. Bond's first big hit. And I have this song on various collections, various U.S. Bonds collections, various multi-artist collections. But this particular version, the mix was absolutely flawless. And you're going to hear it in a moment.
1: This is the story of the one, the shipping manager, who's there before the first truck.

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4: Have you ever had this experience? You're going to the music store and you're looking for one particular tune, hard to find song, something obscure that you liked when you were in the eighth grade or whatever it might be. And you finally find it, it's on a disc, right? And it's on there with about 20 or 30 other songs. And you go, oh my God, I have to pay what to get this one song? And you walk out going, was it worth that much money? The answer is yes. Because even though you may have all the other songs on various collections, various discs, no matter what you play, how you play it, it's going to sound different from your other version of it. It's the way they mix the songs. They do it by frequency, the vibrational frequency. So in some songs, the brass will stand out because that's the way they want it to sound. On another song, it's great electric bass, very dominant bass line. It's always going to sound different no matter which way you play it. From this selection or that selection or that selection, every time it's going to sound slightly different. But this mix on this song was absolutely flawless. Let's go back to the summer of 1960. First major hit from Gary, U.S. Bonds.

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3: You may not believe this, because I didn't believe it for a long, long time, but this song actually does exist in stereo. And I kept saying, no, no, no. And the only way to find out that it is in stereo is you have to have an extremely, very, very sensitive sound system. Speakers that can reproduce minute changes, right, to pick it up, because there really is no change from one channel to the other. But it does exist. I can hear it. I have a very sensitive sound system. And I said, son of a gun, it is in stereo. But the effect is like void, because they really didn't do much separation. There's nothing to separate in the song. So you think you're listening to the same track on both channels. You're not. It's two different tracks mixed together on one channel, and you say, yeah, it's stereo, but it's not stereo, if you get my drift. So let's go back for a teen anthem. Oh, this was the teen anthem of the era. Let's go back to October of 1963.

Are you familiar with the series that's on one of the channels in town? It's called Svengoolie. He's kind of a ghoulish character, and he plays all these horror movies and oddball movies on the weekends. This is really strange because the week that he had featured on his show as a guest, Freddie Cannon, was the week that he passed. I said, great timing, pal. Svengoolie featuring Freddie Cannon, who was very proud to be a North Shore guy, Greater Boston, and to prove it, he had a hit song about it.

0: There he is, good old Freddie Boom Boom Cannon. You know what he did? He did the smart thing. He holds the record for appearances on, Dick Clark's American Bandstand. And you say, how could that be? Well, what he did was he moved down to that area, and he moved down one street away from the studio, which was a brilliant move, because very often the guests who were scheduled to be on the show, for one reason or other, were late or they couldn't make it. They got stuck in traffic, the plane was late, blah, blah, blah. They call Freddie, he's right down the street, and he'd come walking down the street, and he'd do a guest shot on the show. Very, very, very bright thinking. Excellent. That's why he holds the record for appearances with Dick Clark. It's 3:50. We'll be checking on South Shore weather again in a moment, and many more of the great tunes coming your way.
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5: Well, we're dealing with a 50-50 weekend. A delightful day today, but a rather wet one for tomorrow. Sunshine this afternoon, some high wispy clouds around. Temperatures right near 76 degrees with a light breeze out of the southeast that's becoming more southerly as we head towards the evening. It will stay dry this evening, although clouds will be on the increase as a storm system's coming our way from the southwest. Any shower activity looks to hold off until pretty much daybreak tomorrow morning. Overnight lows down around 63, so not as cool as this morning. But tomorrow, rain in the morning hours will become heavy at times as we head into the lunchtime hour and early afternoon, and then slowly dry out as we head towards dinner time. It will be a little bit on the muggy side tomorrow with a high of only 73. For Monday, bright sunshine returns, highs in the mid-70s. Tuesday does turn a little cooler. The breeze will turn on shore. Highs will only be in the upper 60s across the region, although we will continue to see plenty of sunshine. And it stays mainly sunny again on Wednesday with highs reaching the mid-70s. Thursday, sunshine with increasing afternoon clouds. The next threat of showers comes our way into Thursday night and on into Friday. Highs Thursday will climb into the upper 70s. For WATD, I'm Precision Weather Forecasting meteorologist Bill Guile.
0: And we have that peekaboo condition with the sun out there. The clouds going by blocks it for a while. They pass, sun comes back out. That's why the temperature's flip-flopping back and forth between 74 and 75, as it has been doing all afternoon long. 1 hour at 75, the next hour at 74. Right now it's 74 degrees. As we take you back in time with a group known as the Chips. I thought we were going to do it. Come on now. Don't do that to me. We'll try it again, see if he wants to play. He doesn't even want to queue up. Try this. No, they don't want to play for some reason. So we'll go to something else. Why don't we go to Elvis Presley, always a good choice.

Definitely a 50s smash from Elvis, and there was one half of a two-sided single hit. Remember the other side? Hound Dog. Either way, you had winners. Don't Be Cruel on one side, Hound Dog on the other. A song that he recorded on July 2nd, 1956, and a month later was all over your radio. 2.5 minutes shy of 4 o'clock, I think we have solved the problem with the chips. So let's break open the package right now and have a few nice salty potato chips.

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Yeah, it ends abruptly. I could have played the full-length version, but you'd probably fall asleep, wake up, and wonder what day it was. The full-length version of that runs 16 minutes. So, there you go. It's one of those things you go in the kitchen, make yourself a sandwich, make a cup of coffee, you could down it all, come back, and the song is still playing, right? One of those record setters. But it's a great tune. And that's not the original version. Remember in 65 it was done by the Animals? Well, it was done before that by Nina Simone. She did it first in around Christmas time, 1964. Did the original version of Don't Let Me Be Misunderstood. 11 and a half after 4, we celebrate the memories every weekend from 95.9 WATD.

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4: This is the one that really kicked off his career into high gear back in the mid-50s. A relatively well-known country singer, if you were into country music. If you weren't, you go, who? Because you didn't know all the country stars. But very quickly, this guy used to cross over onto the pop charts, did it all the time. His name was Johnny Cash.

0: Yeah, there are shades of another song in there. Did you pick it out? Gene Pitney's 24 Hours from Tulsa. Very influential on that tune. Yes, that's the man who gave you Tell Laura I Love Her. Cry, cry, cry. But that song didn't make it, and I don't know why. It was a great tune. It was out in 1964, and Ray Peterson just flopped with that thing. I always thought it was a great song. Yep, Across the Way. It is 4:31, and more of the memories coming up.
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4: Well, by the time this song came out, he had well-established his career. The Welshman, they call him. And he'd been making songs since What New Pussycat and I'm Coming Home and Help Yourself and other goodies. He had a version of I Who Have Nothing. But the one that got me was one that was out in April of 1970 for the great Tom Jones.

Oh, yeah. The era of answer songs. There were loads of them. Not only pop tunes, but country songs as well. Everybody had an answer to a current hit, right? There were loads of them. And there's one you probably never heard before. The Pearlettes, they call themselves, with the Duchess of Earl. Right? She says, I'll watch out for his dukedom. And there is such a word, boys and girls. I was surprised to find a dukedom. You have a kingdom, you have a dukedom. Why not? The Pearlettes and the Duchess of Earl. Oh, the things you learn on these shows. It is 4:45 as we present the memories of the pop music era.

0: Yeah, there you go. Ace of Base. They were big in the mid-90s. And they had about four or five great songs. And then, like everybody else, they kind of went and disappeared. But they had some good tunes. It is 4:52. We'll be checking on South Shore weather in a moment and serve up many more of the memories, starting things off with, I believe, D.D. Sharp is waiting in the wings.
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3: We had a great start to this weekend. Unfortunately, it's not going to finish that way because there is a storm system coming up from the southwest. Now, we'll stay nice and dry this evening, and most of the night will be dry as well, but clouds will be on the increase, although showers starting to move in towards daybreak, the low near 63, so not quite as chilly as it was early this morning. But tomorrow, though, periods of rain in the morning looks to become heavy at times as we get towards the lunchtime hour and continue into the early afternoon, and then slowly starting to dry out as we head towards the evening. It will be on the muggy side tomorrow, though, with a high of 73. For Monday, plenty of sunshine returns. Highs will be in the delightful mid-70s. Tuesday turns a little cooler. The breeze is turning onshore, so that's why. We'll only be in the upper 60s, but we'll continue to see plenty of sunshine. And it stays mainly sunny and dry again on Wednesday. Just a few afternoon clouds around. Highs in the mid-70s. Thursday, again, sunshine, although increasing cloudiness throughout the afternoon, that'll bring the next threat of showers our way as we head into Thursday evening. Look for highs in the upper 70s. For WATD, I'm Precision Weather Forecasting Meteorologist Bill Guile.
4: And now that the sun is very, very low in the sky, the temperature's starting to fall off, apparently, because it's dropped down to 72. That used to be room temperature before we started getting very conservative, you know, on saving energy years ago. Now it's, what, 68, right? But used to set it 72 degrees. That's what we have, 72 outside our studios. A few minutes ago, we played that answer song by the Pearlettes, The Duchess of Earl. Can you think of a song that Dee Dee Sharp did that was considered an answer song? Dee Dee Sharp doing an answer song. And there were loads of artists at that early 60s period did this. Yeah, I can think of one. She had the big hit for the mashed potato, right? She gave it her own answer song.

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Sweet Hitchhiker. I like the way they add syllables to the words, don't you? But there you go with John Fogerty and Creedence from the early 70s and Sweet Hitchhiker. It's a hitchhiker. It's 5:3 as we celebrate the Saturday edition of the Memories. And we go back to 1970. Yeah, just getting into the 70s with the George Baker selection.

There you go, a little green bag, yeah. We thought that was going to be it for them because they didn't come right back with an immediate follow-up tune. We had to wait 5 years. I played it on last week's show. Una Paloma Blanca, same people, George Baker selection, but 5 years? Come on. That's a long time to hold your breath for the follow-up tune. 7 after 5, we're here till 7, and then Larry Nelson bops in here, taking your requests till midnight and playing a lot of his favorite selections as well, mixed in with all these great tunes from the 50s, 60s, 70s, and beyond. And since we are featuring songs that were out in September, in whatever year I happen to choose, I look for debut songs, a little bit more difficult, when they were first played in September. Got one for you right now from Frankie and the Seasons from 1964.

Yes, indeedy. That was his follow-up to the song that eventually became known as his theme song. It took him long enough to get one, right? Been making hit records since the mid-50s. It took him to 1964 to do Everybody Loves Somebody. That was his theme song. And that was the next song he had out right afterward. Actually, it's an old R&B tune. It was done by a group called the Cardinals back around 1955. So it wasn't a new song, just a different take. And it was the Dino Touch that made it a top 10 song in 1964. It's 5:13. We're here till 7 o'clock, bringing back the memories. And Buckwheat Stevenson.

Yeah. B.W. Stevenson, My Maria. He did the original version of Shambhala. Did you know that? Yeah, he did the original Shambhala. And then, of course, it was covered by Three Dog Night, and his version quickly disappeared. It's 5:16. These are the memories. And a song that takes you back to a time when the place to be at night in Boston was Kenmore Square. All the various clubs on the side streets that were there. And that was it had to be seen by somebody at one of these clubs because you were the in crowd, right? And this is one of the tunes from that era. I remember kids used to walk into the record shops, and they were just so cool. And they'd walk up, the proprietor standing there going, "Here it comes." And the kid would go, "Hey, man, you got the fudge?" And I would break up. Anyway, you go, "Sure, man, here it is." You throw the 45 out there. The reference, of course, was to Vanilla Fudge.

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4: Thank you, sir. Now we take you to the land of kangaroos and wallabies and the world's deadliest snakes. Yep. Australia hosts five of the most deadly snakes on Earth, and they're all in Australia. There must be a reason for this. They were planted there on purpose. Anyway, we got your tunes here, and also from Australia, by way of Charlie Drake, this is the, there's an English version, and then there's an American version. This is the American version, which was out around Christmas time in 1961.

0: Don't worry, boy, I know the trick, and to you I'm gonna show it. If you want your boomerang to come back, well, first you've got to throw it.
1: Oh, yes, never thought of that. Now then, slowly back and throw.

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That's a song that turned out to be one of the more popular songs, summertime hit in 72. Came out in May, okay? Took a while to catch on, a few weeks, and it peaked probably the height of summer, and then it kind of trailed off. And how long we had to wait for the next single? I couldn't wait. I said, these guys are great. The next single, their follow-up, Jimmy Loves Marianne, we had to wait a year and a month. Yeah, from May 72 to June 73 for the follow-up tune. These guys took their time. Elliot Lurie and the quartet from Jersey and the Looking Glass, they call themselves. 533, these are the memories, and Simon and Garfunkel.

That is the remix, yeah. That's the finished product after the fact, because essentially it's just a folk song. And in the original version, there is no electric bass, there are no drums, it's just guitar work. And it's on the Wednesday Morning 3 a.m. album from Simon & Garfunkel in its original form. Here comes Anne Murray.

The first time I heard that song, I was working at a station. We had giant, they must have been 24-inch woofers, these speakers. I mean, they'd turn them up loud. It would, you know, it would break the bones in your chest. It was just powerful speakers. And I used to ride that thing very hot, very loud. It has a beautiful auto harp in the background there. I said, that is a good sound. And I used to listen to it full blast. And that was a throwaway side. That was a B-side of a single. Yeah. That was from the summer of 1970. Her first big hit in America for Canadian Miss Murray herself there. And it's unbelievable because good old Annie was unknown in America until that song, because the flip side became the hit. A very short song, Snowbird. It was her first American hit. And that was on the B-side. I said, both sides are good, but I'm kind of leaning toward the ballad here. I like that. It's 5:40 as we celebrate.

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0: All righty. A little while ago, we played a song that was popularized by Diana Ross and the Supremes. You Keep Me Hanging On. We did get the Vanilla Fudge version. But here's the original Supremes and the song that really put them over the hump, because they had about six singles out prior to this one. And they were just starting to catch on. When the Love Light Shines Through His Eyes, that's the one that was out just prior to this one. People said, oh yeah, the Supremes, I remember that song. But this is the one that established their sound in July 1964.

0: Every time I hear that, I think of different ways to trick Hamilton Berger into messing up in the courtroom. Well, Hamilton, I'm going to throw this one at you. Oh, Perry, stop the games. Yeah, but the games work, and you always lose. That's why I do it. From October, debut month in 1960. I came out the same week as Woman, Woman by the Union Gap. And I second that emotion. It's 5:52 as we celebrate your memories.
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1: We had a great start to this weekend. Unfortunately, it's not going to finish that way because there is a storm system coming up from the southwest. Now, we'll stay nice and dry this evening, and most of the night will be dry as well, but clouds will be on the increase, although showers starting to move in towards daybreak, the low near 63, so not quite as chilly as it was early this morning. But tomorrow, though, periods of rain in the morning looks to become heavy at times as we get towards the lunchtime hour and continue into the early afternoon, and then slowly starting to dry out as we head towards the evening. It will be on the muggy side tomorrow, though, with a high of 73. For Monday, plenty of sunshine returns. Highs will be in the delightful mid-70s. Tuesday turns a little cooler. The breeze is turning onshore, so that's why. We'll only be in the upper 60s, but we'll continue to see plenty of sunshine. And it stays mainly sunny and dry again on Wednesday. Just a few afternoon clouds around. Highs in the mid-70s. Thursday, again, sunshine, although increasing cloudiness throughout the afternoon. That'll bring the next threat of showers our way as we head into Thursday evening. Look for highs in the upper 70s. For WATD, I'm Precision Weather Forecasting meteorologist Bill Guile.
2: And it's still 72 like last hour. 72 degrees outside our studios. I'll bet very soon after this song was released by Ricky Nelson that Sam Cooke was looking in the mirror saying, "What were you thinking?" Because it was offered to him, it was written for him, and he turned it down. And Ricky couldn't wait to get his lips around this tune. It became his largest selling single.

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There is a guy who literally came out of obscurity to become a major recording star in England because originally he was part of a backing band. Yeah, Georgie Fame was a backing band member for one of their idols, their big popular lead vocalist, Billy Fury, who never had a hit in America. He was big in England, never, nothing here. And he was one of the background guys. And when Billy Fury dropped his backing group, they decided to reform, and they became Georgie Fame and the Blue Flames. So that's how they came to be. And that was their very successful late 1964 single, Yeah Yeah. And we had to wait a couple of years for The Ballad of Bonnie and Clyde, which was very successful for them in America. But if Billy Fury had never dropped his group, you would never have heard these tunes. They would have been zero, nothing. 7 after 6. Happy Saturday evening as we feature September recordings. We're in the month of September, and one of the best ever from 1961, September, and Dion's biggest number one hit.

What happens years later when the guy's doing the oldie circuit and he's traveling around with other performers and they want to hear Sweet and Innocent, it's not going to sound the way it sounded when he originally did it. His voice was still very adolescent. He's going to sound like an adult doing a kid's song. It's not going to sound right. Limiting himself, but, you know, it's a buck at the time. It's the whole thing. Sell it now. Who cares what you sound like later, right? It's 16 after 6, and we celebrate the memories from 95.9 WATD.

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5: Here's something to contemplate. If the original lead vocalist for the Angels had not left the group, you wouldn't have had the success for that group that came later. Think about it. Linda Jansen, she was fine, but she was no Peggy Santillan. Because once my boyfriend's back was established, I could not picture Linda Jansen doing that vocal. But for the other young lady, perfect. And that's why it zoomed to number one. And one of the great follow-up tunes they had out was this one for the Angels.

0: He lay face down on the desert sand, clutching a six gun in his hand. Shot from behind, I thought he was dead, for under his heart was an ounce of lead. But a spark still burned, so I used my knife, and late that night, I saved the life of Ringo.
1: Ringo.
0: I nursed him till the danger passed. The days went by, he mended fast. And then from dawn till setting sun, he practiced with that deadly gun. And hour on hour, I watched in awe. No human being could match the draw of Ringo.
1: Ringo.
0: One day we rode the mountain crest, and I went east, and he went west. I took to law and wore a star, while he spread terror near and far. With lead and blood he gained such fame, all through the west they feared the name of Ringo. I knew someday I'd face the test, which one of us would be the best. And sure enough, the word came down that he was holed up in the town. I left the posse out in the street, and I went in alone to meet Ringo.
1: Ringo, Ringo.
0: They said my speed was next to none, but my lightning draw had just begun when I heard a blast that stung my wrist. The gun went flying from my fist, and I was looking down the bore of the deadly 44 of Ringo.
1: Ringo, Ringo.
0: They say that was the only time that anyone had seen him smile. He slowly lowered his gun, and then he said to me,
2: "This has got to be the saddest day of my life." I called you here today for a bit of bad news.
3: Don't you right.
2: I won't be able to see you anymore because of my obligations.
3: Okay, okay.
2: And the ties that you have.
3: You said it, brother.
2: We've been meeting here every day.
3: Aren't you ashamed of yourself?
2: And since this is our last day together...
3: Wow, what a relief.
2: I want to hold you.
3: Oh, yeah?
2: Just one more time.
3: Well,
2: when you turn and walk away, don't look back.
3: Don't give it a second thought.
2: I want to remember you just like this.
3: Shucks.
2: Let's just keep...

0: their lips met.
1: Then he said to me,
2: "You've been eating onions."
3: That settles it.
1: A moment later, he lay dead. The town began to shout and cheer. Nowhere was there shed a tear for Ringo.
4: Ringo.
1: The story spread throughout the land that I had beaten Ringo's hand. And it was just the years, they say, that made me put my guns away. But on his grave, they can't explain.
5: I love onions.
1: Above the name of Ringo.

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7: Here she comes, that mid-60s English hummingbird. After a while, she couldn't do these songs anymore because her vocal quality had rapidly changed. And she sounded like she was singing bass. But back in the day, she sounded fine. Marianne Faithfull from 1965.

That's one of their tunes that you never, ever hear anymore. People don't think to play this particular song. I don't know why. It was a good tune. An oddball tune, but it was a good tune. You'll hear Laughing. You'll hear Undone. You'll hear American Woman. You'll hear These Eyes. But a lot of these tunes, they no longer bother programming them at stations. Rain Dance, summertime song they had out in 71, early 70s, for a great group, the Guess Who. It's their greatest hits collection. About 17, 18 tracks on there. Great stuff. It is 6:43 as we celebrate the memories. And it will continue at 7 o'clock straight up as Larry Nelson occupies this seat, taking your request through midnight tonight.

0: That's one you seldom hear by the Circle of Red Rubber Ball fame. Yes, the Circle. I wish you could be here. It's 6:51, nearly the start of Larry Nelson's soiree. He'll be in just a few minutes, taking your hot request until the midnight hour tonight.
1: One.

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4: We had a great start to this weekend. Unfortunately, it's not going to finish that way because there is a storm system coming up from the southwest. Now, we'll stay nice and dry this evening, and most of the night will be dry as well, but clouds will be on the increase, although showers starting to move in towards daybreak, the low near 63, so not quite as chilly as it was early this morning. But tomorrow, though, periods of rain in the morning looks to become heavy at times as we get towards the lunchtime hour and continue into the early afternoon, and then slowly starting to dry out as we head towards the evening. It will be on the muggy side tomorrow, though, with a high of 73. For Monday, plenty of sunshine returns. Highs will be in the delightful mid-70s. Tuesday turns a little cooler. The breeze is turning onshore, so that's why. We'll only be in the upper 60s, but we'll continue to see plenty of sunshine. And it stays mainly sunny and dry again on Wednesday. Just a few afternoon clouds around. Highs in the mid-70s. Thursday, again, sunshine, although increasing cloudiness throughout the afternoon that'll bring the next threat of showers our way as we head into Thursday evening. Look for highs in the upper 70s. For WATD, I'm Precision Weather Forecasting meteorologist Bill Guile.
5: And it's dropped off, 2 degrees this past hour. Look at that, 70. 70 outside our studios. 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
2: Ladies and gentlemen, boys and girls, and any furry pets listening, it's time for Yesterday's Memories, featuring the fascinating rhythms of Dr. Denton and the singing surgeons from high atop the beautiful Ho Chi Minh Hotel in beautiful downtown Cohasset. Just

0: a half mile from El Segundo, the Anvil center of the world. Stand by for the sit-down diners and their regurgitating rhythms, doing a medley of fast domino ditties to the beat of Polly Wants a Cracker.
1: Smack, smack!
0: All coming to you almost live from high atop the beautiful Hotel Hindenburg, overlooking the Yasser Arafat apartments, which are overlooking the rent, featuring Waldo Feister, and his Make You Want to Leave the Room 35, and their pulse-pounding, brain-busting, nose-blowing beat of Kate Smith's all-time country classic, You're the Reason Our Kids Are Ugly.
2: Yeah, okay. Yeah, don't do that.

0: WATD. Good evening, South Shore. 7:03 and 69 degrees. The sun is setting just outside our studios here. It's good to be with you here and doing the show all by myself again.
1: You are?
0: What's that noise? Where did you come from?
1: I came.
0: Where have you been, by the way?
1: The Slammer.
0: He's been in jail, ladies and gentlemen. Ted Bowen is a free man again.
1: No, I charged for everything. What was that?
0: They can't keep you down for too long.
1: So, we're all set to rock and roll, bop and stroll, taking requests. And we've been getting a few more. Of course, it's been a while since I've been here, but we're getting some more 50s. I'd like to have even more because I come across people on the street all the time and they say, why don't you play more 50s? I said, you request it, we'll play it.
0: Request it and we'll play it.
1: Yeah. And, that seems to happen a lot. So
0: add it to the requests that we do get in here. Yep. We always start out with 50s and early 60s music. We take a look at 15 and 15 before the top of the hour of the 1950s and what was on our TV, what was in the movies, and what was the top song from this day. And I've picked out the years here somewhere. I got a whole pick of paper way all the way over here. Hold on a second. I'm coming back. Yeah, we're going to go to this hour, 1955, 1957, and then we'd kick it into the 60s the next hour, 8:15, 8:45. We'll be looking at 64 and 68, 70 and 79, 81, 86. It rounds it up as we get into 10 o'clock. But doesn't mean that those hours that we look at that is that the era that we're going to play. We're going to play a variety of music and such. And let's see, we had one show a while back where we played everything from 1976, 50 years ago.
1: Yep.
0: The top songs from January to December. And when we were planning the next show, because it was going to be here, we lost Dolly. So we did a special on Dolly, did a whole bunch of Dolly's music.
1: Yep, that's for sure.
0: Which was a lot of fun to do. So we're live in studio tonight, and you know the number is 781-837-4900, the text line up and running. And that is Ed Bowen in the studio.
1: Got a speech problem?
0: Maybe I do. I know it's extra cold over here, by the way, if you want to come over here and cool off over there in that hot 80-degree, 90-degree studio over there.
1: Boy, you got that right.
0: Are you starting to sweat yet?
1: No, but the palm trees have grown a foot and a half since I got here.
0: It's better than the mold that was growing there since you left. Check!

of Yesterday's Marriage, WATD, along with Gene McDaniels in 1,000 pounds of clay. I wonder how much that would cost to get today. More than I can think. How about that?

0: pounds of clay.
1: Jimmy Daniels in 100 pounds of clay, and he's going to make something out of it. I don't know what he's going to make, but he's going to try to make it. Anyway, as we take a look at the year 1955, your top movie, your top song, your top TV show, when Mr. Roberts was the top movie on this day, September 12th, 1955. Gunsmoke was the popular TV show. And over on the radio, down the record store, was this particular song from Mitch Miller, The Yellow Rose of Texas. Top song of this day, 1955.

0: That's a 50s group right there on WH. I remember where Ed's microphone is. It's been a while. A group called The Jewels and Heart of Stone from 54.
1: Yeah.
0: And the doo-wop era. Because the doo-wop started, well, you know more than I do. The doo-wop probably started around 53?
1: Yeah.
0: Something like that?
1: Early 50s, right up.
2: Yep.
0: And
1: you
0: still hear it. You still hear it in commercials and stuff.
1: You sure do.
0: And you do hear it in the backgrounds and stuff. 7:21, your Saturday night. Our text line's up and running at 781-837-4900. We'll say hello to Eric in Abington, Jan in Plymouth, who says, welcome back, Ed.
1: Well, thank you very much.
0: Missed you and your humor. You and Larry make a fun team, Jan in Plymouth. Well, we have to pay her for that anyway. And let's see, we got somebody, 401 area code, whoever you are, and a 774, so we say hello to them. And Gloria, of course, Gloria, always listening to WATD. And we want to remind everybody, before we forget, we've got tickets for this, too, and we'll hold them at the door because I know we won't be able to mail them out to you. You won't get them until the next show, which would be the first time that somebody didn't get their prize right away.
1: Yep, so what we'll do, if we... you call in.
0: Yeah, we'll have them at the door.
1: We'll leave them at the door with an envelope with your name on it.
0: Yeah, so what is this show? This is Come See Ed in Jail. No, this is the New England Vinyl Record Show and CD Show. It's happening tomorrow, and it's sponsored by our friends at Randolph Music. And the next one is scheduled for November 1st, but these tickets are for tomorrow's show.
1: That's
0: so
1: right.
0: we'll take you on the phone. De phone at 781-837-4900. We'll give you a ticket or a pair of tickets. Ed, no, he'll answer the phone. And this is records and CDs and cylinders, wax cylinders. Ed saw once at this show.
1: Well, yeah.
0: A lot of people are collecting a lot of these sealed albums. And Dave is a collector. He collects all kinds of music and stuff. And Ed is a 45 guy. I've been a CD guy. We'll have a table there, too, selling some stuff. Usually they've got about 50 vendors at these shows, thousands of vinyl records and collectibles. And I bought the plastic sleeves to put some of the nice albums that I had in my collection.
3: You need those.
0: And I got to tell you that it did help selling them off. I sold off a big chunk of it, and every once in a while I kind of go,
1: yeah.
3: Yeah, I know.
0: Just never going to have those back. But these things, I couldn't play them. That's how nice they were. I didn't want to drop a needle on them. They'd look so nice. Mm. They looked just as good as the day that I bought them. And you're buying a lot of the stuff, you'll see stuff that way. And you'll see some stuff that may not be in the greatest condition, but you want it. You got to have it. You need it.
1: Just to have it.
0: Because you don't have it, so you're going to add it. So come on by and say hi if you're at the show. And if you'd like tickets to it, give us a call. So what do we got? Four tickets, I think, left? We got like four tickets.
1: We've got a couple of pairs to give away.
0: Yeah, so whatever. We'll give away singles or pairs until we're done. And we'll hold these tickets at the door so you don't have to try to come by here in the middle of the night and scare us.
4: I'm here for my tickets.
0: What?
1: I got a ticket for you. I'm a police officer.
0: Oh, yeah, police officer. Right? We had one of those show up one night, flashed the lights in the window.
1: Yeah.
0: Are you guys dead in there? What do you mean? The transmitter's on? What are you talking about? So it's the Wingland Vinyl Record Show. Let the people know where it is. You said it's the VFW Post, 2017, 84 Eastern Avenue. It's in Dedham. If you can go tomorrow, we'd love to see you there. It's from 9:30 to 3, 781-837-4900 if you'd like a ticket or a pair of tickets. We've got two pair, or we got four tickets, one or the other. 781-837-4900. Let us know if you want to go to the show. We'll give you some tickets to it, and we'll have fun with you at the show.
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0: Those are Skyliners with us on WATD. It's the B-side to Since I Don't Have You from 1959. And I'm watching Ed try to figure out which pair of headphones that he's supposed to be wearing in there. And he grabbed another one, but he had another one wrapped around his leg. Are you trying to break something? I mean,
1: I don't have to try. It just happens.
0: You're doing a good job with it as it is in the, over there. Yeah, you still remember how to operate the phone. That's the amazing thing.
1: I know, isn't it?
0: Yeah. Now you have to crank it up.
1: Well, I
0: operator. Can I help you, operator?
1: Ring, Susie Q, please.
0: Susie Q. That would be pretty neat. You just call the operator for the request. And the operator says, I'll call you back with it in a minute.
2: Yeah.
0: And your phone would ring. And then your request. Brought to you by the Bell Telephone Company. We know where you are all the time. We're the telephone company. We're watching you.
1: The government's going to know where you are all the time, too.
0: So the reason that Ed wasn't around was he had all these unpaid parking tickets to the town of Scituate. They took you away. I'm so sorry.
1: I've been working them off. But
0: we were all in the glove box of a car you don't own anymore.
1: Well, I didn't own it in the first place. That's why I was in the slum.
0: Oh, yeah, the big house, huh?
1: Yeah.
0: did Sheriff Joe McDonald take good care of you?
1: Mm.
0: Three square meals a day. You look pretty fit. You got some muscle going and everything, huh?
1: They
0: made you work out. They knew you had a craftsman style. They had you build some more cells.
1: Well, the working out was not really part of what they do because I was trying to dig a tunnel out of the place. I got 4 inches into the floor, and that was the end of it.
0: That's why they gave you a plastic spoon. No, Ed had knee surgery.
1: Yep, knee replacement.
0: And so you're 7 feet tall now, which is pretty amazing.
1: Yeah, only one knee is 7 feet. The other one is down where it was before.
3: He's a little cocky.
1: It's very, very awkward walking.
0: I noticed that when you were coming in, I was trying to stay out of your shadow.
1: And try and find pants with 2 different length legs.
0: If anybody can do it, I think you can.
3: He comes up the stairs with just one step.
0: One step at a time.
3: One big step, and he's up.
0: And you know, we have a slide.
1: What are we doing?
0: We have a slide. We can just slide you right down to the parking lot.
1: Hey, good idea.
0: Right out the window behind you. Why don't you check it out now?
1: Okay. Why don't we just talk about the record show coming up tomorrow?
0: Test it. Yeah, because we missed a few of these, so it's been like, I made my fits and records. Well, that's what you said when I called you. In the records. Yeah, vinyl records. Albums are big right now. Albums are really big.
1: Oh, vinyl has come back.
0: They're
1: big
0: bigger
1: time.
0: Than 45s generally in size, but the vinyl albums have really come back. They've made a big comeback out there. So people, and I love watching these people dig through the bins of these record albums, but it isn't just record albums at the show, the New England Vinyl Records Show. Tomorrow at the VFW Post 2017. Eastern Avenue, 84 Eastern Avenue in Dedham. Oh, it's 45s.
1: Mm-hmm. Sponsored by Randolph Music.
0: Yeah, Randolph Music. There's 45s there. Sometimes there's DVDs. We've seen 8-tracks.
1: Yeah, record
0: cassette
1: cleaning.
0: Tapes.
1: Record collecting.
0: All
1: equipment.
0: All the different things, yeah. And one of the things is that if you don't see it, somebody's probably got it there. So there's a guy with a microphone. He's playing music. That's the DJ they got there. That's MC Mac from FM Productions. He's got a microphone, and he'll get on that microphone. And, hey, my friend here is looking for the Grateful Dead album, blah, blah, blah.
1: Yeah.
0: Or somebody's looking for the first Fats Domino 45 that ever was produced. Mm. Somebody's got it here, right? And 8 people go, I got it right here, right here. Mm-hmm. So now you can negotiate.
1: The bidding
0: the
1: war is on.
0: Starts. Really good. 50 tables set up for this thing, too, which is, and it's in a small, it's not overwhelming when you get in. It's overwhelming once you get up and you realize that what you're looking for is probably right there.
1: Yeah,
0: box sets, too. I forgot about the box sets, whether it's CDs, cassettes, or album box sets.
1: Yeah.
0: And a lot of stuff is sealed. It's never seen the light of day.
1: They've been sealed by professional seals.
0: Professional sealers. Yeah. You ought to see these guys years ago when they try to record a commercial. Somewhere I've got I was looking through my file. It said Ed and George's big mistake. Anyway, we're going to have a lot of fun at it. If you like tickets, we've got tickets here. We'll give the tickets away until we run out of them. 781-837-4800. We'll have the ticket for you in an envelope at the venue, so you don't have to come down to the station in the middle of the night in the darkness.
1: What call are we taking?
0: It doesn't matter.
1: It doesn't matter?
0: No, it doesn't matter, because they're the first caller.
1: What, are you some kind of
0: then
1: dork?
0: The second call, then the third call, and the fourth call, then we're out of tickets. It's already gave away a pair. So we've got two pairs left, but yeah, we'll break them up. This is a great time. This is a great show. These people from Randolph Music, they really love music. They've been in the music business forever, and it's they're calling it the biggest show of the fall season. Bum, bum, bum, bum.
1: Really?
0: The original New England vinyl and record CD show, sponsored by Randolph Music.
1: So just give us a call.
0: 781-837-4900.
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Jess Loggins and Messina with us on WATD by request. It's 7:44, 7:45 now as we take a look at 1957, as we do. We look at the top TV show, movie, and we end it out and we play the top song for this day. And top TV show, of course, was Gunsmoke again, and The Bridge on the River Kwai was still big at the movies, whether you went to the theater or the drive-in. And we had, well, of course, we had Elvis, Pat Boone, the Diamonds. They were all dominating the radio. Of course, the Ed Sullivan Show, the Dave Thomas Show, and we said Gunsmoke. Those are some of the familiar television favorites. But Paul Anka was really riding high with this one right here on WATD from 1957.

0: Jake Ponder into the weather forecast. 66 degrees outside the studios. Don't forget 781-837-4900. That's the request line into the studio. And if you got tickets for the music show tomorrow, the CD and record show, 781-837-4900. If you'd like a ticket to go to see the show, we'll give you a ticket. Let's get that forecast right now here on WHD. Okay, let's get that forecast right here, WATD.
1: We had a great start to this weekend. Unfortunately, it's not going to finish that way because there is a storm system coming up from the southwest. Now, we'll stay nice and dry this evening, and most of the night will be dry as well, but clouds will be on the increase, although showers starting to move in towards daybreak, the low near 63, so not quite as chilly as it was early this morning. But tomorrow, though, periods of rain in the morning looks to become heavy at times as we get towards the lunchtime hour and continue into the early afternoon, and then slowly starting to dry out as we head towards the evening. It will be on the muggy side tomorrow, though, with a high of 73. For Monday, plenty of sunshine returns. Highs will be in the delightful mid-70s. Tuesday turns a little cooler. The breeze is turning onshore, so that's why we'll only be in the upper 60s, but we'll continue to see plenty of sunshine. And it stays mainly sunny and dry again on Wednesday. Just a few afternoon clouds around, highs in the mid-70s. Thursday, again, sunshine, although increasing cloudiness throughout the afternoon that'll bring the next threat of showers our way as we head into Thursday evening. Look for highs in the upper 70s. For WATD, I'm Precision Weather Forecasting Meteorologist Bill Guile.
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